0: comes again. That was 1 Corinthians chapter 1, verse 8.
1: This is 2020 with Neil Johnson, helping you make sense of life, culture, and current events from a biblical perspective.
2: Hey, it's good to be back with you. Welcome along. Some really good and engaging conversations coming over the hours ahead. Not as much opportunity today to interact, but I think you'll be gripped by some of the conversation as it all unfolds. You know, Father's Day's coming up on the weekend, but there's something special to announce today. There is a brand new award being announced today from the outfit that runs the Australian Mother of the Year Awards. Now, this Sunday, Father's Day, and a new award that is being introduced recognising the Australian Christian Man of the Year. Now, the award is the initiative of Family Voice Australia and the National Alliance of Christian Leaders. It's a new award looking to identify men whose Christian faith has a significant expression. Now, that might be in all sorts of dimensions like leadership and service, family commitment, ministry, business, community involvement, or public life. They're looking to promote and encourage the role of Christian men. David De Lima heads the National Alliance of Christian Leaders, and he is the Family Voice Australia South Australian Director. Get ready, we'll be having the announcement live here on 2020, and we'll get to meet the 2026 Australian Christian Man of the Year. Hey, before that, we're back with Christian commentator David Robertson. The We Flee, as the flood disaster in Nepal continues to attract a generous response from nations and from humanitarian aid organisations. Of course, there is a call for Aussies to be generous. Well, Christian aid organisations are focusing on relief. They're calling for prayer and humanitarian effort for affected communities. And on another level, we might wonder how Christians think about whether, as some are quick to say, the flood is the direct or indirect result of climate change. So interesting different dimensions to be able to tackle today as we get underway with 2020. Christian commentator David Robertson back with us. He writes for newspapers, magazines. He's the author of a number of books. He is the minister at Scotskirk Presbyterian Church in Newcastle in New South Wales. He is a regular and, I might say, a very special welcome back to 2020 to you, David Robertson.
3: Yeah, nice to be back with you, Neil. We're discussing, of course, something that's a great tragedy, but these things go on in our world. But it's good to be talking to you.
2: You know, we'll get a little bit of a focus on climate change too, but let's just give a context here. David, a huge loss of life, and some might be thinking, oh, we're talking about the effects of climate change. Maybe that politicizes a humanitarian disaster. I guess you've got to talk about these things somewhere. What are your thoughts around the way you even decide to talk about causes and climate change and disasters, those sorts of things?
3: My general view is you avoid simplistic solutions and you have to take your time before you say anything about the cause. I mean, at the moment, I think what we should be focusing on is primarily the attempts to provide relief and help, and also the role of the Christian Church in Nepal, which Nepal was a very close country for the church for many, many, many years. And in the past couple of decades, the church has been growing quite a lot. I receive, you know, this becomes very personal when you get emails, and because of the podcast I do, kind of goes all over the world, and some Nepalese people are in touch with me, and one pastor in Nepal, who I won't name because he did ask, there is still a degree of persecution in Nepal, and so I keep his details private, but he told me that 20 members of his congregation were part of the construction workers who are missing. So that's a real tragedy for them. So I think that's the first place I would go. I think the second place I would want to go is, what did cause it? And I think the third place I want to go is, what can we do to prevent such tragedies in the future?
2: You know, when you have, I mean, those images, I think they are going to be etched onto hearts and minds. You know, it's almost, it's incredible the way those images of the flood that came down that river. But the Nepal flood appears to be triggered by the collapse of a glacier and rock that's high up in the Himalayas. Now, my suspicion is that these sorts of things have happened before in the Himalaya regions, but we've never seen it before, but now we're exposed to it. Any thoughts on the fact that, you know, this is a digital age, this is a modern age, we might not never have even given a thought to disasters that happen in Nepal, but now we can see it live almost, and these things are really tragic. Any thoughts around the fact that we're now interested in this because we can see what's going on?
3: Yeah, I think that's partly that. Plus, I also think there are people who are so invested in saying climate change is responsible for everything that they just immediately jump on that thing. I mean, this has happened before. I had read a very, very interesting article about how in ancient Nepal, in older Nepal, they did not build houses beside rivers downstream from the glaciers because floods were quite a constant thing. And so it's a bit like, you know, in Sydney or elsewhere in Australia. If you're going to build houses on a floodplain, yeah, there's a reason it's called a floodplain. It's because it's going to flood, you know. And if you build houses beside a river where there have been floods before, and because of the narrowness, I mean, this was ridiculous, this one. At one point, this was 300 foot high, a wall of water, traveling at 100 miles an hour, and you know it's going to sweep away everything in its place, and it did. So, you know, you think, okay, maybe our ancestors had a really good idea about not building houses down beside the river, you know, especially when you're kind of upstream. I think that's one big factor, and I think the other factor here is, I mean, all that I've read recently is that it wasn't a glacier melt primarily. It was the collapse of the under rock beneath it. And that caused the glacier then to be chucked down. Now, the permafrost underneath, I guess there are those who will argue that, well, that's affected by climate change. And that may be true, you know, that. But at the moment, we just don't know. We just know that there was a collapse of the rock underneath the glacier, which then caused the glacier to fall down and just pour down this, to melt and then pour down this very narrow gully for a considerable amount of time. So, I think we need to be really careful. You know, I'm reading a book on world history just now, and do you know, there were floods and droughts and bushfires and forest fires and plagues and so on ever since the fall, bottom line. And I think for us to go into the mode of we're all doomed, the world's going to end in a couple of years is not wise.
2: No, all of that fear-mongering is something I think as Christian believers, our faith in God helps us to moderate those sorts of things when we're exposed to them. Hey, I can't help but thinking, even as you're sharing this, you know, the rain falls on the just and the unjust. There is a certain sense in which we can differentiate when bad things like this happen. Sometimes as Christians, we say there's natural evil and there's moral evil. Now, clearly, this is not a moral evil that's happened if there's a collapse of rock and glacier that's caused these deaths. When we're making sense of these things as Christian believers, differentiating between two things like that becomes important for us, doesn't it, in the way we recognize that bad things do happen?
3: Yeah, absolutely. I mean, if there's a flood, you know, I mean, I imagine apparently we're going to have a very, very hot summer in Australia this coming year, primarily because of the Pacific and El Nino and all that kind of stuff. And if there are bushfires and so on, we don't suddenly start going, oh, well, you know, God is punishing, you know, the inner West because there's a bushfire or something. That's not the way that we should think about it. But I mean, it's just the fact that we live in a world where there has been a fall and where, you know, there are things that go wrong. There are also things that go right. I mean, I'm being astounded. I mean, one of the things in news is the temptation is always to go for bad news. So we will write about a bushfire that burns 20 homes and we turn it into an apocalypse. What we don't write about is the fact that in central Australia just now, they've had so much rainfall that the desert has turned green and is blooming. You know, okay, isn't that a good story? Well, it is a good story, but we tend not to put good stories because they don't fit our particular narrative. So I would say the Nepal thing, it's a sad story. It's a story of disaster, of human incompetence, and of tragedy and loss. That's the way the world has been, and it's the way the world will continue until the Lord returns. In fact, didn't Jesus say that there would be earthquakes and wars and rumors of wars before he returned? Well, I think we're getting some of those just now.
4: Jesus predicted those things, absolutely. Hey, what does it say to us when you get a dreadful tragedy like this? Is there a thought that this is a test for nations around about? Just like we might say if it's a test in our community, if our neighbours are suffering, there's a test for us to rise up and be involved in what happens. Is there a sort of a resilience in nations? What we might expect from those that have got a formation, even with a Christian foundation, to love your neighbour, is there something, do you think, that needs to happen at a level like that if you're talking response when it comes to these sorts of national tragedies?
3: Yeah, so there's two aspects to this. I think the first is simply that we need to prepare for these kinds of things. So, you know, for example, again, coming back to potential bushfires and so on, people have a bushfire plan for their house. There's back burning and all that kind of stuff. So, you know, you need to prepare for things. It's very interesting that in areas like Japan, which is prone to earthquakes, very few people die from these earthquakes because their buildings are built to withstand the collapse. Whereas in other areas where there have been earthquakes, like Nepal, the tragedies have been much, much greater because those buildings have not been built with the same resilience. But the other side of this is when things happen, how we care for people. So at a macro level, yes, of course, you fly people in to help with trying to rescue. You help provide aid. But at a micro level, there are a lot of Nepalese, for example, in Australia, where my wife works for Hammond Care. They have a lot of Nepalese workers in their organization. And I think to pray for, to be concerned for, to come alongside people whose families may have casualties in this is quite important. I also think from a church perspective, it's remarkable to me. I think the church has the best news network in the world because there are churches everywhere. And what I find is when I comment on particular things, because of my podcast, I do get people contact me who are on the ground and who are experiencing it themselves. And I think that's important. And again, for Christians, I think it's really important for us to pray. So I hope churches will have Nepal in their prayers this coming weekend as well.
4: You know, absolutely true that the church on the ground creates the best network oftentimes for getting news back as to what is happening in the lives of people. You know, when we think of the church in Nepal, and, you know, I can just hear your words just from a little earlier in our conversation, you had connection with someone who'd lost 20 members of their church in this dreadful disaster. the idea of whatever way you can, partnering with churches on the ground. And I know that some of the great Christian humanitarian organizations, this is the way they respond through the partnerships they have on the ground. At the moment, in so many areas, access is the biggest obstacle. So in some respect, if you're making any donations, use one of those Christian charities, because they are actually using the local church networks to get that aid out. Any reflection on that and the value of the church on the ground when there is a disaster like this?
3: Well, I think you mentioned the issue of access. In the letter that I got, I was pouring about how difficult it was to get into the areas because the number of bridges that had been swept away. So there's that problem of physical access. But also, there is a problem, and this occurs all the time when there are disasters, where there are people, human beings being human beings, who seek to take advantage, and I think you need trusted local partners. And you would hope that the local church would be that. So I do like organizations like Tear Fund and others who seek to work through local churches. I think that is a very, well, biblical and sensible and commendable way to do it. So, yes, I agree with that.
4: You know, when we talk about being a Christian and having a response to disasters like this, good for us to reflect, I suspect, on our stewardship of creation. While the alarmism that comes into these things around, you know, this idea that climate change is the cause of all things bad, we will all perhaps recognize that those sorts of alarmist attitudes are very easily aligned to significant leftist Marxist views of wealth distribution, and you tend to have a bit of a reaction against that. But there might be an unscientific climate alarmism, but there is a certain sense, isn't there, that we as Christian believers need to be mindful of a stewardship of creation. There's a little bit of a tension there for a lot of believers on how we actually respond to these sorts of things. And if there is a climate change connection here, then our antennas are up to just monitor those things. And any thoughts from you on the tension that comes, David, in thoughts about causes and thoughts about responses here?
3: Well, it's interesting. You mentioned something before, and I was going to cite Genesis about how we are to subdue the earth, if you like, to develop the earth. You know, it's the idea of, hey, just let it go wild. No, that doesn't make any sense. So there are things that we can do which will help with these natural disasters, as I mentioned already. But I think at a smaller level, and at an individual level, I think about this, I have a responsibility to the climate. Now, to earth and everything. And I know that there is a human impact upon the weather. So for example, cities in the UK were gradually, people were banned from using coal in the middle of the city, which everyone used to heat their homes. And they were banned because it was creating smog, which killed people. Well, clean air is a very good idea, you know, and I think we as Christians, we do need to think about pollution. I think we need to think about how we use the land. We need to think about things like litter and plastic. I mean, if I live on the edge of Lake Macquarie, I'm in Warners Bay, I take a walk down there today and I have a plastic cup and then I just throw it in the water. That would be, to me, that's ridiculous. Those are the small things that we can control, and I think we should do the small things. I think the notion that, the one that always gets me that I just find bizarre is that here I am in Newcastle, the largest coal port in the world. We've just agreed an extension on a massive mine, pumping 2 million extra tons of coal per year, going to China and Indonesia. Of course, we won't burn it in Australia because that would affect the climate. But apparently burning it in China or India doesn't affect the climate. I mean, that's the bizarre, crazy stuff that people get into. But I do think we should be concerned for the environment, and I think we should prepare. If I was a Nepalese politician right now, I'd be thinking, how do we make people safe from disasters like this, which will occur in the future? You can't stop them occurring, but you can alleviate the consequences of them.
4: we might be aware of levels of hypocrisy that happen around issues to do with coal, and we might think of that hypocrisy and the idea that running our own economy into the ground doesn't make sense. Hey, the big thing I suspect from here on in around Nepal, having suffered such a dreadful disaster, is the idea of a long-term recovery. And, you know, people's homes, livelihoods have been lost, family members have been taken out, infrastructure is down, supporting displaced families. It'll be years in recovery here. Some of the organisations that I've spoken to through the week, World Vision and Baptist World Aid, they've got various appeals going right now. Thoughts here, Dave, on the generosity of listeners rising and making some level of donation here for the Nepalese community. Any thoughts there about the long-term recovery and the fact that, you know, when the news cycle is finished with this, we'll have forgotten it and moved on. What are your thoughts here for the Nepalese and for generosity of Australian Christians?
3: Well, again, to me, it comes back a lot to the personal contacts you have, because, look, the deaths in Nepal, 1,000 at the moment, probably going to rise to 5,000 or so. That's horrendous. And, you know, the homes being destroyed and so on. But the same thing is happening in places all over the world. I mean, the tens of thousands of people being killed in Sudan, the thousands of Christians being killed in Nigeria, the destruction that's been wrought in the Ukraine. I mean, all these things are ongoing, and I think they will continue to be ongoing. But just as a more general point, I do think the world is being shaken at the moment by a whole sequence of events, both natural and, you know, human-caused. And I think we can help when we can, but what I wouldn't do is, what you find Christians do is, or not just Christians, anyone, a cause gets a lot of publicity. We see the horrific imagery, money is given, then we forget about it. And also, by the way, money can be given and we can ignore others. And I would suggest that we need to be intelligent in our giving. And I do think that one of the things that should happen is that individual churches should think, okay, how can we help with this? So I know my own church back in Scotland, when I was there, when they had a kind of disaster committee, and when something like this occurred, they were able to send, say, something like $50,000, because churches were giving into this fund for disasters. I think that's actually a good way to do it, because collectively you're able to give a lot more. But also there's a degree of wisdom in the church will tend to be giving to organizations or people that they trust or are trustworthy. So yeah, I think we should be generous, but I think it shouldn't just be based on, oh, there's this disaster, and as you say, within a couple of weeks there'll be another one, we'll forget about this one. I think we should be very deliberative in how we give.
4: A wonderful wisdom in all of that. David Robertson is our guest. David is the minister at Scots Kirk Presbyterian Church in Newcastle in New South Wales. He's got a podcast. It's called Beauty for Ashes. There's a link to it when you go onto his blog site called theweflea.com, theweflea.com. He's got a book out called Seek. His first in the series was called Ask, and there's another one coming very shortly, no doubt, and you can already guess the name of it. So theweflea.com to connect with David Robertson. David, thank you so much for taking some time to share your insights with us once again today on 2020.
3: It's, as always, a privilege being with you.
4: And we'll be talking a little more about issues around Nepal and in this climate change context as well, coming up in about 40 minutes from now. But just ahead, get ready, because we'll have the formal announcement of the 2026 Australian Christian Man of the Year.
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1: I've never seen a morning the sun forgot to rise. 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

0: Sef Schluter, you won't start now. You're on Vision. It's Neil with you on 2020, and it is a significant day and a significant announcement that we have the privilege of being able to bring you here on 2020. There is a brand new award being announced today from the outfit that runs the Australian Mother of the Year Awards. This Sunday, of course, is Father's Day. And the new award has been introduced, recognising the Australian Christian Man of the Year. The award is the initiative of Family Voice Australia and the National Alliance of Christian Leaders. They're looking to promote and encourage the role of Christian men. David De Lima leads the National Alliance of Christian Leaders, and he is the Family Voice Australia South Australian Director. David's joining us. Hey, David, welcome along to 2020.
1: Fantastic to be with you once again, Neil.
0: Hey, David, you've been looking to identify men whose Christian faith has a significant expression. Give us a bit of a picture here of what you anticipate a Christian man of the year might look like by way of the sorts of virtues that they'd need to have to earn this recognition.
1: Well, as your listeners may be aware, Neil, Family Voice Australia for a number of years has been running the Mother of the Year Award, and we thought it was about time that we gave the blokes a Guernsey. So in association with the National Alliance of Christian Leaders, this year for the first time we've launched this new Australian Christian Man of the Year Award. And what we're looking to do is to promote Christian masculinity. Now, that can take all kinds of forms. Obviously, men have an important role as husbands and fathers, but not every Christian man is father naturally of children. But we think also of the fathers in the faith, and the Apostle Paul, writing to the Thessalonians, said that I was a father among you, encouraging, comforting, and urging. So you don't have to be married, you don't have to be a father to be eligible for the Australian Christian Man of the Year Award, but the people who did apply, in fact, do tick those boxes, as it turns out. But it's also the case that we are keen to promote fatherhood in the nation. And your listeners may be aware that the patriarch Joseph, back in the book of Genesis, said about himself, God has made me father to Pharaoh. So who today is fatherly to our prime minister or to the state premiers? It's a fascinating question. And so that is another possible criteria that we have looked at in determining the winner of this year's award, Neil.
0: Like a fatherhood to the leaders, and sometimes, you know, I guess, as you're talking about Pharaoh, a father to Pharaoh, we've heard many a time of people who have been mentors to political leaders. One that comes to mind, of course, Billy Graham, as a mentor or advisor to so many U.S. American presidents, those sorts of things. So there's a dimension there we never talk about. But this is one of those issues, isn't it, David, that there are positive examples of Christian masculinity. They're often overlooked, and you're trying to bring those to the fore.
1: That's exactly right. We want a well-rounded, biblically-based Christian concept of masculinity. It's been missing in our churches, let's face it. We've had so many of our churches taken over by feminist philosophy. And look, we love women, we promote the role of women, the right role of women, biblically defined, but it seems now that it's always women who are running Sunday schools. And I've had a lot to do with education over many years, and there are a number of primary schools out there, state schools especially, where there's not one male member on staff, except possibly the groundsman. And as I look back to when I began my teaching career 35 years ago, there were a number of kids in the school who did not have fathers, and they would just gravitate to the groundsman as he was pruning the roses or mowing the lawn or something. And he had a fatherly pastoral ministry as groundsman in the school. But what we're facing, Neil, really is the feminization of education, which means that schooling, Sunday schooling or in classroom schooling. It's really women's business. Now, this sends the entire wrong message to the young men that we're trying to raise up in our schools and in our churches. So we absolutely need to restore this this concept of biblical Christian manhood.
0: So the new award are countering to some of the wrong images that are being promoted around Christian men. And, you know, oftentimes the conversations or the advertising marketing campaigns, they tend to frame men in a negative way, and that needs to change as well. But if you don't have a sort of positive, good role model Christian men, sometimes they'll fall into that same sort of imagery. You've got to change that around, haven't you?
1: Exactly so. And I recall helping out in a school a couple of years ago. There was state government funding or federal funding for a girls' afternoon where the girls would get together and a guest outside speaker would come in and give input and encourage the young ladies. Fantastic. But what about the boys? Nothing. So the school's got to arrange that internally. It's got to fund it internally. We've got this obsession with promoting women at the expense of promoting men, and it's trickled into our churches. The whole culture needs to be totally reformed with this restoration of biblical Christian manhood.
0: Okay, biblical Christian manhood and modern expressions of that. We talked about the sorts of areas of influence that those Christian men might have. Let me ask you around some of the virtues that a man might reflect as a Christian man, things like integrity or the concept of a servant leadership, faithfulness and courage. Any thoughts from you here, David, on the sorts of virtues you've looked for in the Australian Christian Man of the Year?
1: Yes. Well, in assessing the applicants, we rule no one out, so to speak. As it turns out, we didn't get anyone who applied who wasn't a husband and father, but that would preclude nobody for the reasons I've explained already. But what we're looking for really is to try and tick as many boxes as possible, and the winner that we'll be announcing shortly certainly ticks many of those boxes indeed. So to be a faithful husband is a wonderful thing today when God's gift of marriage has been trashed, and we're trashing it in the churches at the same rate that we're trashing it in the culture. It's incredible. We really need to arrest this decline of the esteem of marriage in church. So we're looking in particular for faithful men. If they're married, we're looking for faithful husbands to tick that box. To be a father, you know, any fool can get a girl pregnant, but to raise children in the fear and knowledge, the saving knowledge of our Lord Jesus Christ, that's a wonderful thing. And it's a pleasure for me and my wife as we see our children growing up into maturity now, to see our three children going on in the faith and founding households of their own now. And now we've got the great joy of grandparenting. And so similarly, we see that role of men as grandfathers to be conduits of the wisdom of the ages. But also part of being a Christian man is to be a faithful brother or a faithful uncle or even a faithful cousin. And Scripture speaks wonderfully about this notion of the kinsman redeemer. It's in the book of Ruth. And wow, we really need to restore that biblical concept. Who would be the person in the wider family who will kind of take someone by the scruff of the neck if necessary and say, young man, young woman, you need to sort yourself out here. It's that kindly uncle or that kindly kinsman redeemer who'll have that role in the wider family. That is also absent in our churches and in our families. So, Neil, there are many boxes that we could be ticking here. And in a few minutes when we announce the winner, you'll see as we go through his wonderful story and CV, effectively, how many of those boxes that he ticks.
0: Well, let's create just a little suspense. We are going to announce the winner in just a few moments. The winner of the 2026 Australian Christian Man of the Year. Going to take this short ad break, and we will announce the winner in just a few moments.
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0: Hey, wonderful to have you with us on 2020, a brand new award to announce from the outfit that runs the Australian Mother of the Year Awards. Of course, this Sunday is Father's Day. This new award has been introduced to recognise the Australian Christian Man of the Year. Our special guest to make the announcement is David de Lima. David heads up the National Alliance of Christian Leaders under the banner of his role at Family Voice Australia, where he's South Australian director. And we're about to make this announcement. So without further ado, let me invite you, David de Lima, to make the announcement of the 2026 Australian Christian Man of the Year.
1: Well, thank you, Neil. Here's my little drum roll.
0: Nothing so sophisticated.
1: Delighted to honour Warwick Marsh as the inaugural Australian Christian Man of the Year Award winner. And he was by a long way the outstanding candidate. Two people, in fact, nominated him, so he had double the number of nominees as anyone else. And what a track record of leading the nation and the churches and families and enriching men. I think there's no one else in Australia who's so dedicated to preserving and promoting fatherhood, God's gift of fatherhood. So he and his wife, they founded the Australian Heart Ministries, the Fatherhood Foundation, which is now known as Dads for Kids. And his first act many years ago was to put together a set of Father's Day television community service announcements. And many of those are still running today. His weekly Fatherhood newsletter remains the longest publication of its kind in the world. So, Neil, it was a very easy task for our committee as we adjudicated. He was by far the outstanding candidate, and it's an absolute pleasure to honour Warwick Marsh today. I believe you've got him on the line, Neil.
0: I do. So the winner of the inaugural Australian Christian Man of the Year Award is Warwick Marsh, not unknown to many of our listeners on 2020, but let me welcome Warwick Marsh. Welcome along to 2020 and congratulations.
4: Well, Neil, thank you, David. I'm sort of gobsmacked, humbled, can't believe it. I can think of 1,000 other men that are more worthy, but here I am today and I accept it in the spirit of the award, which is to encourage and promote biblical masculinity, biblical manhood. So thank you. I'm honoured indeed. It's great to be with you both.
0: Hey, Warwick, let's talk a little history here for a few moments. And as David has reflected on some of those elements of the things that you have begun and that you've contributed to over many, many years now, hey, take us back to some earlier days, because you were in the building industry and you took your young family on the road and you toured some Aboriginal communities, country towns, schools, prisons, churches in a converted bus. And this was obviously your family formation days, and that led to a whole lot of other things that really motivated you to really move and act for change.
4: Yes, Neil, and my background is in music. Obviously, as a profession, it was a carpenter builder, and seen the good times and the bad times in that world. But in 1990, we set off around Australia with our family, towing with a bus and a caravan. We moved up to a tour bus, converted coach bus. In 94, and travelled around Australia and across Australia many, many, many, many times, and sharing the good news of Jesus in jails and schools and churches. And here we are today. We're not touring as a family, but my wife and I started Dads for Kids in 2002. Australian Heart Ministries really began in 1990 when we launched out. And here we are today, still, as Woody Guthrie said in his song, knocking on doors, and spreading the news and wearing big holes in the bottom of my shoes. And, you know, I've just been up here at Lismore. I'm at the airport, and I've been encouraging a wonderful crusade be happening in 4 weeks' time. I spoke to leaders last night in Lismore to encourage them in prayer, in unity. We had a foot washing service, had communion, and we are praying for breakthrough in the Northern Rivers. And that's a wonderful thing. And so, look, we're still doing what we do, doing what we can, offering our loaves and fishes to God, Neil and David, and a big thank you again.
0: You know, a lot of our listeners will recognise, too, your involvement in some of the great prayer initiatives, even as you're reflecting on prayer in Lismore. But there's some of the biggest prayer initiatives that you've been a part of, Warwick.
4: Well, probably the Praise Corroboree 96, 97, 98 in Parliament House, for 72 hours of prayer, praise and worship to God for our nation, plus cultural gathering to glorify God, was probably a pretty major series of events, and thank God for it. In fact, I was just with Peter Walker, Indigenous leader, probably the most recognised Christian Indigenous leader in our nation, Pastor Peter Walker, last night in Lismore. But then we helped kick off with Matt Prater, who's actually a stalwart there at Vision Radio. He was the first president of the National Day of Prayer and Fasting in 2011, and then I ended up leading. Matt retired, and that's now handed over to Commissioner James Condon, which is great. And there's a lot of prayer going up. I do believe that God is the answer, and as we get on our knees, you know, we start to see God do things we can't do, and that's what I'm praying for and hoping for a nation.
0: You know, some of the initiatives you've been involved in, Warwick, haven't been without controversy. Let me just take you back to 2008, when the Labor federal government of the day appointed you as a men's health ambassador. But they decided just after only a few days to pull the plug on that. How do you reflect on that experience?
4: Well, with a smile, Neil, with a smile. I mean, the scripture says to bless your enemies and do good to those who hurt you. So I've got no malice. Probably a little bit of sadness, perhaps, but no malice. And, I was honoured with a few other people within the men's movement to see the Labor government, and full credit to them in 2007, announce a men's health policy. And so they should get credit where credit's due. And I guess they thought, because I was the guy to help bring it in and help negotiate it and see it happen in the parliament, with Labor leaders. I talked to the Labor leaders, but they weren't jumping at the time, but the Labor Party did, thank God. They thought I would be the right man for the job with several other people, and then they found out that I actually believed that a man is a man, a woman's a woman, that marriage is marriage between man and a woman, and it's not a good idea to change it, and there's a lot of health risks associated with going down those different routes. They weren't very happy, and so they sacked me on radio. And, yeah... That's my claim to fame, Neil. I was on the front page of the Age in Australia, page 3 of The Australian, and they weren't saying nice things about me, but hey, they didn't say nice things about Jesus, did they?
0: Hey, and your resilience, you held firm to your position, you refused to recant, and you insisted that every child has a right to relate with a mother and a father. Hey, Warwick, 2010, you helped draft the Canberra Declaration, and you're at the helm of the Canberra Declaration with the support of some key Indigenous Christian elders at the time. Give us a little, in a nutshell, insight around that formation, because that continues to be a strong, impactful influence today.
4: Well, look, thanks, Neil. It's very gracious and kind of you to say that. And I join Family Voice in that regard. Family Voice have been doing this a lot longer than I have. But in 2010, as you said, we drafted the Canberra Declaration. And I might add that Bill Muhlenberg and Dr. Graham McClellan, who's on the board, I believe, of Vision Radio, we together drafted that document, inspired by the Manhattan Declaration in November 2019 in the USA and the Westminster Declaration in January 2010. And so in July 2010, we drafted that, released it on the grounds of Parliament House with Indigenous elders present to support it. Norm and Barbara, Pastor Norm and Barbara Miller from Cairns were there. and spoke at the launch along with Dr. Claire McClellan. And yes, it's now up and gone. We're up to approaching 100,000 signatures now. And we are a voice for truth, I believe, a voice for God, a voice for biblical values and protecting life, marriage, faith and family in Jesus' name.
0: Hey, Warwick, there's lots of more different dimensions, including the books that you have co-authored along the way, Great Southland Revival and Jesus, the Center of It All. You've even got a semi-autobiographical book called Breakthrough. We haven't got time to reflect more on those, but you've been married to Alison since 1975. You might have to correct my research if it's wrong. You're the father of five and grandfather of 10.
4: Yep, father of five children, wonderful children, and grandfather to 10, and there's another one on the way, so it should be number 11 in the next few months.
0: Okay, and I don't think there's any doubt as to why the selection committee at Family Voice Australia, the National Alliance of Christian Leaders, would have chosen you as the inaugural Australian Christian Man of the Year. Let me bring David De Lima back into the conversation here. David, it is the inaugural award that is being made this year. No doubt, bigger and better again coming into the next year. Just to sow a little seed for us into some hearts of listeners who might know someone that they could nominate to be the Australian Christian Man of the Year coming into the next year for 2027. Give us a thought or two here.
1: Yes, Neil. Well, as listeners connect up with our ministry, they just need to jump online and they can easily connect with Family Voice, and they'll be getting emails and there'll be a reminder as to when the date will be for next year. It's a little bit far into the future still, but what I'm really wanting to conclude with, if I may, is just to let listeners know that our award has not been without opposition. And the reason for that is because we have this sort of egalitarian mindset in the church and in the culture. And a couple of people have sort of criticized us for thinking that we should be honoring anyone in particular. But the scripture speaks so often about honoring others. And in Philippians chapter 2, the Apostle Paul speaks about Epaphroditus. And he says to the Philippians, welcome him in the Lord with great joy and honour such men. So it's a great joy that we are honouring Warwick today. Now, God himself grants honours to those who respond to his favour. This is in 1 Samuel chapter 2. The Lord, the God of Israel, declares, those who honour me, I will honour. So part of our thinking here, as people get ready for the next year's award, is who can we honour? We need to restore a culture of honour, because if we don't honour men in their roles, they're going to be crushed by this feminist tirade, this tide, this avalanche against men. If, on the other hand, we do honour worthy men, then we're going to bring about the necessary restoration for our families, our church and our culture.
0: Okay, so a restoration of a culture of honour. David De Lima, he heads National Alliance of Christian Leaders, Family Voice Australia, South Australia Director. The website, if you want to connect and even find out or be aware or ready or receive those sorts of updates that might alert you to nominations for next year, familyvoice.org.au, at or be aware or ready or receive those sorts of updates that might alert you to nominations for next year,

0: time. And continuing our conversation around some climate change and issues to do with the way people have been thinking about the Nepal disaster. That's coming up after Vision National News.
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2: Got some flag facts which I'll be sharing in my program today in regard to the Australian flag. It was flown for the first time on this day, 1901. I'll talk with newsman Gareth Stafford about the AFL finals games to be played over the next few days, and I'll even get to embarrass one of our Vision listeners.
1: Vision National News. Balance. Fairness. Christian worldview.
3: In this bulletin, the PM criticised over climate spending, and economists speculate another rate rise. With the details, I'm Naomi Miller. The Prime Minister has lashed out at critics of Australian-organised climate events next month. Anthony Albanese says the criticism over the fact only five leaders from outside the Pacific have so far confirmed their attendance is disrespectful to regional leaders. Shadow Energy Minister Dan Tehan says Mr Albanese's response is telling.
4: How is this value for money for the taxpayer? No wonder the PM got so crotchety yesterday when he was asked about it, because he knows the whole thing is a schmozzle.
3: The government has spent more than $20 million on the conference. Some analysts believe the Reserve Bank is likely to rise interest rates when it meets later this month. New data shows the pace of Australia's economic growth is slowing. AMP economist Shane Oliver says households should prepare for another two rate rises before the end of the year.
5: Before the numbers came out, the money market was saying about a 58% chance of a hike in interest rates in September. Now it's saying about a 73% chance. So it's basically firmed up the prospect. Now the money market's saying there might be another one after that.
3: There's also ongoing concern about high inflation. Brisbane is facing a critical shortage of job-creating employment land. A report commissioned by the Queensland Property Council found existing land supply is predicted to be exhausted within the next 5 years. Executive Director Jess Kerr says ensuring new land is made available is crucial for supply chains.
6: Industrial land is essential to delivering Queensland's housing, the infrastructure that we need, and of course the Brisbane 2032 Olympic and Paralympic Games. Homes, roads, venues and major projects all rely on industrial land to store materials or park machinery or move freight and keep construction moving.
3: The zone areas specifically for industrial, commercial and business activities are imperative in boosting local jobs. Social commentator Stephen McAlpine is warning Christians to pray before being swayed to vote for any major party which doesn't have a biblical worldview. He was responding to speculation that One Nation is actively trying to woo the Christian vote. The former pastor gave this advice to Vision Radio.
7: Christians need to be wise when they go into these situations. No political party will offer you utopia. And if it does, the body count to get there might just be a bit higher than we should be willing to pay. You can't change people's minds unless their hearts have been changed. And I think Christians need to remember that. Politics will only take you so far. It can provide you some air cover, but it will not change people's hearts. Only Jesus can do that.
3: Mr. McAlpine believes Christians are fleeing the coalition because they no longer know what it stands for. And in the UK, a consumer group has created a fake listing on Booking.com for number 10 Downing Street, the Prime Minister's residence. Reporter Gavin Gray has more.
8: The watchdog's researchers were able to book a bogus stay at the iconic building as well as leave a fake review, noting that hanging out with the resident cat Larry was a highlight. The group says despite clear signs it was a fake, Booking.com did not remove the listing until 2 months after it was uploaded. A spokesperson for the travel company says this limited test is not a true reflection of the experience of millions of its listings.
3: That's the latest news. Sport is next.
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3: In tennis, Aussie Kim Birrell has been knocked out of the second round of the US Open. Alex de Minaur won his rain-affected opening match in straight sets earlier this morning. And Aussie Isabella Nicholls has had to withdraw from the final of the Fiji Surf Pro with a foot injury. That's the latest Vision National News. I'm Naomi Miller.
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3: Time now for a look at the weather. Cold fronts are sending blustery winds and showers across southwest WA, South Australia, Tasmania and Victoria. Warm gusty winds are blowing across the interior and New South Wales. Showers in the northeast tropics, mainly about the coasts, are due to moist, unstable easterly winds. Highs are keeping elsewhere generally dry. To the capital cities, Sydney 27 and sunshine, 17 and possible showers for Melbourne. Brisbane 31 and sunny, 20 degrees and showers for Perth. Adelaide 17 with clearing showers, 18 and clearing showers in Canberra. Hobart 14 with wind and rain, and 33 and clearing showers in Darwin. That's the latest news, sport and weather on Vision. 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
5: Hey, wonderful to have you along with us on 2020. And if you're just joining us, a little bit of a different type of format today, as we had the privilege of announcing the 2026 Australian Christian Man of the Year. Through this next 30-40 minutes, we're going to have a devoted time talking about issues to do with the Nepal disaster and coming more pointedly around some issues to do with climate and science. So just a couple of weeks from now, our next guest is going to head for Nepal, where he'll be teaching a course for higher level academic university students. And in light of the huge flood disaster that killed and displaced so many just a week ago, it may be good to frame a Christian view of what many have framed as a disaster caused by climate change. Well, the challenges faced there in Nepal at this time are considerable, with many churches and even whole congregations and pastors being swept away by floods. Well, Dr. Sam Hay is back with us today. As a sociologist, he's qualified in science, education, and theology. When he teaches geography, the study includes environmental challenges, including climate change. Now, he teaches important dimensions around the ethics of having less responsibility, pollution, and how to take wise action for responsibility and pollution control. Dr. Sam Hay is a senior lecturer and sessional lecturer with Alpha Crucis University College and Christian Heritage College, and he's just come from teaching a class on ecology and environment. Dr. Sam Hay, a special welcome back to 2020.
6: It's great to be here again, Neil, and to see the great work you're doing here. Thank you.
5: Hey, Sam, you teach on environmental challenges, including climate change, and you like to bring an historical viewpoint, taking history back to 200 years since some major developments around industrialization. Take us into some of your thinking there.
6: I think in teaching students, and I've just had a class teaching students, we cover history. And so over the last 200 years, there was the Industrial Revolution where we were able to harness coal. And then there was more recent harnessing of the petrol engine around 1900. And then more recently, we've been able to harness electrical energy in greater measure. And of course, there's the IT revolutions and other revolutions of the last 10, 20 years or so. And each of these has both benefits, but there are also some costs. And as Christians, we recognize that this is both God's world, but also that we have responsibilities. And so with looking at the history of the Industrial Revolution, there were those who flourished and did well and were able to gain the benefits of the Industrial Revolution, but there were also those who exploited it at the times. And then similarly, with other developments in more recent times, one could use the petrol engine to build trucks to move food, or you could use it to build more destructive devices. And so I think all the way along, I'm reminded of the Old Testament teaching on stewardship and the New Testament teaching. That is, in the Old Testament, we're reminded of the importance of the Sabbath each week and also of the year of Jubilee and every 7 years. The notion that we care for the environment, that it's not our world, but it's God's world, and God gives us knowledge and insights. It's science is not an invention of just men. Science is a gift of God, and the land around us, a gift of God, and the opportunity to use it and share it is also a gift. And we have to be careful that we are doing this wisely. And the two commandments are to love God and to love humanity. We have to be careful that as we steward the resources around, then we're showing the love of God. As you mentioned, I'm about to head over to Nepal again. And they do have floods over there. On previous trips, we've seen those. But this time, very moving and heartfelt. I've got lists here in front of me of pastors and churches that have gone missing, and those still being searched for. Approximately 50 believers missing in one church, 30 believers in another church. And so there is a sense in which people are asking questions about early warning. Can that work? Can governments take responsibility? Lots of questions. But one of those questions is the question of the environment and caring for it, which relates to the class I've just come from, caring for the environment. Yeah.
5: Hey, Sam, there is a culture war debate that has developed around climate change. There's an alarmism that we'll often be warning about on this program, but sometimes there is a pendulum that swings one way, and there's some necessity to bring that back to a middle position. You've actually been to the Himalayas. You've stood on glaciers. And, you know, we've just been exposed to this dreadful news of a glacier collapse and a flood that has devastated communities in Nepal. How do you see the connection between climate change and the collapse of a glacier in Nepal?
6: I think certainly there's many factors involved. That is, 12 months, 2 years ago, this glacier, there was concern that with the rise of average world temperature of about 1 degree, which most scientists tend to argue for, had led to half a kilometre of decline of that glacier and the building of water both within the glacier and the lakes, and it could spill away at any time. It was difficult to identify the time or to move the population near the rivers. And some may say that just 1 degree, what change can it make? But I know in one science class, we looked at 0 degrees, and then you raise it from 0 to 1 degree. The ice melts. You no longer have ice, you have something quite different. I know even in a refrigeration, if you have sort of 3.5, 4 degrees, then the food's said to be safe. But if it moves up 1 degree to 5 degrees, it's said to be unsafe. And so sometimes 1 degree move can be one of the many factors. I agree with you that we have to avoid moving to one extreme, which could be to the left, or we have to be careful also of moving another extreme where we don't care for the environment as well. And so I think Christianity has the true culture, which is God's culture, which is about realizing the value of his world and also realizing the value of stewardship and responsibility.
5: So when we try to make sense of the impacts on the environment that some level of pollution or greenhouse gas emissions or warming, climate change makes since the Industrial Revolution, is it relevant, do you think, to be drawing the conclusion that climate change is responsible for these sorts of events, or maybe even, as people are saying pointedly, at this particular event that has caused this disaster in Nepal?
6: I think most scientists would say that any one event or any one storm or any one fire that burns across the land can't be attributed 100% to this one cause. Scientists, of course, carefully study the many, many causes, but they would say that it is certainly a contributing factor. And I think Christian theologians like Douglas Moo in the Gospel Coalition would also say it's an important factor that we have to take responsibility for, as well as the many other factors. So there's over 3,200 glaciers in Nepal. And I think the consequence of the increased carbon dioxide in the atmosphere and rising temperature, most of the scholars who've been studying those over the last 10 or more years have said that this is one of the factors that has contributed to the decline of those glaciers and the buildup of water, and that often it's the poorest people and the most vulnerable people that pay the price.
5: Good to draw attention to the fact that it's not just one glacier. Sometimes we think of nations where there is snow and ice and glaciers, but as you say, more than 3,200 glaciers that affect those communities in Nepal. So when you're thinking of one, now there is an alternative view that says it may not have been a glacier that has melted and collapsed, but rock formations beneath the ice that have caused the fall that's caused this dreadful disaster. But when you've got more than 3,200 glaciers and you've got some variations in temperature, that you might assume has some sort of weakening of ice. Is that what you might be drawing attention to here?
6: Yeah, I think most of the geologists would say that with the increased melting of the glaciers and the penetration of water into the rocks and soil, you do have the giving away of a lot more of the land that is sliding. And so they would point to that being one of the many factors. And I think many of the scientists would also point to the ways in which steps can be taken. And so the science that helps to identify some of the many causes can also be useful for developing early warning, developing greater understanding of what is occurring. I think, as many scholars have written, Christians have contributed greatly to science over the centuries, in that in many ways it's a gift of God, and there's a danger if we allow the secularists to take away from us certain gifts that we have, such as science and the value that we have. The first universities that teach science were built by Christians. And so I think we have to be careful that we don't let people steal the contribution that Christian culture has made to the very positive aspects of the culture that we have. And we need to avoid our culture just moving to either a long way to the left or a long way to the right. What we have as a distinctive Christian culture is very valuable, one that shows love and concern.
5: So we have a Christian way of thinking about the science. You've also got some ideologically driven ways of thinking about the science too. And we've had an earlier conversation about that and the way that as a Christian, you need to be thinking about the science from a Christian dimension. Hey, when you turn up in Nepal, you're going to be there in just a few weeks. No doubt you'll be going and standing on some glaciers again, and there'll be classes of those tertiary level students who'll be interested in your views here. Are they likely to be calling out from the student class there and saying they're blaming climate change for the dreadful disaster that we've seen? How do you think they are shaped by their thinking on the way that warming or climate change may have affected what's happened in their nation?
6: Probably their major focus, I think, is pastoral care. And I guess, one person may have one illness or mental illness or whatever. I think usually the major focus is on pastoral care. But among the many areas of concern will be the historical and sociological and other causes behind these developments. And I think, as you identified earlier, industrialization was fairly polluting as it first developed, and then we developed more finely tuned steam engines running on coal, which were far less polluting. And so I think the encouragement would be that we continue to use God's gifts and the insights of science that God also moves in order that we might be able to reduce pollutions. I think they would be concerned about also taking positive actions about building houses further up the hillsides, which will be more expensive. They'll be looking at working with early warning systems, but also working with people who've lost so much. I think it is a warning that catastrophes can come along in life, whether it be a medical catastrophe or it would be a catastrophe like this. We need people who are working at every interface, whether it be working with immediate help or working more backwards to ask the bigger questions. What's happening in the wider society? What's happening economically? It's important that we have Christian scholars who are also working in these areas to identify areas. And to what extent is the climate concerns that we have part of God revealing to us areas of need for responsibility? Studies show that the majority of churchgoers here in Australia, 50-60% or more, have concern about climate change. And they often ask questions, if I'm just one person with one motor car, what little can I do? But when you put 100,000 people together and then pollutions build up, then I think we have to ask those questions as well. But importantly, as Christians, we have to develop our own Christian values and perspectives, not persuaded too much to either left or right, I think is important.
5: Dr. Sam Hay is our guest, a senior lecturer, sessional lecturer at Alpha Crucis University College and Christian Heritage College. We are talking about the Nepalese disaster and the way that some are attributing the disaster to climate change. Good to have a mature conversation on this issue. We're continuing this conversation just ahead with Dr. Sam Hay, and we'll return to this in just a few moments.
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0: Matthew West. I'm living proof that grace wins every time. You're on Vision. It's Neil Johnson with you on 2020, extending our conversation with our guest while we're talking about some of the big challenges that are faced in Nepal. Of course, at this time, considerable damage been caused. Many churches, even whole congregations and pastors having been swept away in floods. And we're talking about how Christians think about the whole issue when there is blame attributed to the disaster in Nepal to climate change. So our special guest today, he teaches geography. The study includes environmental challenges, including climate change. Dr. Sam Hay is our special guest. And Sam, when we're talking about these sorts of issues, and there's a whole ideological divide in the mix here, and trying to bring some sense as to the Christian and where we sit, because we have to come back to the book of Genesis here around the stewardship that we have as Christian believers of our environment. And that starts with the way we think about things, and then whatever action we take individually, and then whatever actions we expect our government might take on our behalf nationally and internationally. Take us back to this responsibility we have as Christian believers to be thinking about environmental issues.
1: Yes, certainly in Genesis chapter 1, we read about how God gives human people responsibility, and that includes accountability that we see all the way through Scripture. Genesis chapter 3 reminds us that we can often fail and fall into sin for various reasons, through lack of listening, through lack of listening to the wisdom and guidance of God. And so I think that come these sort of insights that we see all the way through Scripture with justice and Jesus in the New Testament challenging the powers of his time, that we need to show concern for all people. That too comes through in every one of these areas. And to assist us, we have science, which simply means knowledge that has been tested. And there are some things that science can show us that is with a high degree of confidence. It can show us fluctuations in the Earth's temperature from summer to winter. It can also show us that the amount of carbon dioxide and methane and nitrous oxide in the atmosphere has increased with the Industrial Revolution in the 1700s and 1800s and the increased population from 1 billion to 7 billion or so. And so it can also show that there are relationships between that, and this has contributed to one degree of warming. If you then apply that to one event like a bushfire, or apply it to one event like the glacier that collapsed in Nepal, it's far harder to prove from a scientific point of view. But if you see it as a contributing factor, then I think there's very strong scientific evidence. And then from a scriptural point of view, there is very much a call for us to take responsibility. I think as a teacher in schools, it's important as we teach primary and secondary schools students responsibility and accountability, and they learn science and many other valuable subjects, that when they come home as teenagers and into their 20s, they don't see a clash of viewpoint if the church doesn't take responsibility. And I think sometimes our churches don't always take responsibility and set an example for the students that we're raising up through our Christian schools.
0: It's a tough gig, isn't it? Being a teacher of these sorts of subjects, either whether you're talking the primary school or the secondary school or into tertiary levels, because we all want to say the science says, but sometimes we're aware that the science gets hijacked by ideological views. Mm. And, you know, even when you say the science will say that there's a increased warming by 1 degree, instantly our own cynicism might say is that reliable science that says that's happened? How do you reflect on that and the sorts of science you look at? How do you make some sort of discernment as to what's right and what's wrong and what's ideologically driven?
1: Yes, I think the majority of scientists around the world, 70, 80, 90% in almost all universities around the world that study this not only for a scientific point of view, a meteorological point of view, but also for economics. Businesses these days take into account that this is the amount of warming that has taken place, and they build into their business models that we're likely to experience around a 1.8 degree rise in temperature over the next 30 years or so. That seems inevitable from many of the calculations that take place, and that's already being accepted and taken into account by a majority of businesses and majority of thinkers and those who realise that it's important to have accurate discernment. I know when you go to the doctor these days, and I know someone who you know, had a certain illness and was going to get treated, and they could tell from statistical analysis that there was an 86% chance that they would survive, but if there was a slight change in the drugs, there'd be an 84% chance. And so when you do fairly intensive studies, whether it be at a medical level or whether you have huge numbers of temperature measuring devices across the oceans and across the Himalayas and many places, you have a fairly strong idea as to what is going on and the changes taking place. And so there's a fairly strong general idea that the temperature has risen by 1 degree and it's likely to rise by 1.5 to 1.8. The real question then is, having seen a certain level of pollution, do we scale that back and keep the world pretty much as it is? Or if we don't, then we don't talk catastrophe, but rather we talk to certain levels of adaptation. I know some universities were saying we could lose a third of our plant species, animal species, etc. But you've still got two thirds, and then you work with what you've got.
0: So change is here and change is coming, and let's give that grace there to say, yes, there is a warming that's happening, and you know, whatever figure you put on that, but let's just say 1%. Of course, there are going to be those that say because of the likelihood of increased disasters, you've got a left-leaning strategy that says let's stop all use of carbon dioxide into the atmosphere and therefore cripple industrialization, which might actually have a greater catastrophic effect than anything. And then you've got the thought, Sam, of the idea of if there is a rise of 1%, then you actually have a positive effect of greening of the food bowls of the world that will feed the hungry into the times to come. As a Christian making sense of all of that, somewhere you've got to draw some lines and make some sorts of deliberations, haven't you?
1: Yeah, I think Christians certainly have the strong ground, the middle ground, the high ground, in that we don't just speak about looking after one plant species or one animal species or whatever might be a direction some would go to one side. And we don't speak about unlimited exploitation for a few people in one country, but rather Christians recognize that all people are made in God's image and that we have responsibility for all people, that we have responsibility for our grandchildren and great-grandchildren. We have a responsibility to care for God's world and also for all the people God calls us to care for. So I think Christians certainly have that strong position where they have been leaders throughout history, I think, in showing care and concern. And I think that enables us to combine spiritual concern, economic concern, with concern for looking after every aspect of the world around us, which is really God's world.
0: You know, those who have doubts about climate change, often there's a name-calling in the mix, a climate denialist. How do you approach these sorts of things in a classroom setting when you're talking to tertiary level students studying science and you know, let's be even more Christian around that, discussing the ethics of science, the name calling, being truthful in the way that you'll see the game and call the game the way the game is being played. What are your thoughts around, you know, being a Christian and being ready to stand even when there are name calling, and maybe the name calling comes from both sides of the pendulum.
1: Yeah, I think relationships are important in that every person is valued by God. And so I think people on both sides need to be valued as loved by God. We also need to avoid terms like climate denialists. We need to become more specific about what we share together, the things that we share in terms of valuing people. Valuing all that we have, valuing that which we share. We should also establish what's the center of our understanding, what is science, and what are we more certain about, and what are the aspects that we are less certain about. So I think focus on shared values, focus also on shared concerns, and then we can work together to bring about a better world in the future, and also identify what are the actions that we can share together. As members of my family have often said, we have this adversarial approach whereby we often want to fight or compete with one another, and yet the Apostle Paul reminds us that we should grow up in Corinthians, and 1 Corinthians 13, love is the key, isn't it? As showing love and care for one another rather than surrendering to the battle positions that are taken on either side.
0: Okay, no doubt there are battle positions. Hey, just one more quickly because we're running out of time. We said this is God's world, and we reflected on Genesis. Some like to think about what they call a climate justice. Knowing that social justice in so many ways is something that has been hijacked by a left-leaning ideological force that works even anti-Christian. But what does it mean, do you think, from the mature Christian view of what a climate justice might look like? Because there might even be a redistribution idea in people's minds. Or how do you think we might be thinking about that, or raising some more mature thoughts around that for the coming time?
1: I think Christians have been leaders in terms of the notion of justice, in that they recognize that there is a divine God who brings goodness and truth to the world. And so it's not just chaos, and it's not just a battle by the powerful for the few. Justice is about that which is true and that which is good and that which is values all people. And that includes the value of all the land and all the animals and plants that people may need for various reasons. Injustice, I think, is when we work for the good of the few, or you could say just for one species of plant or one species of animal. Really, we have to weigh up all of the needs of all people, particularly the poor. And that's what we see there in Nepal and in the Pacific Islands, others that may be neglected by the few. And it could be the powerful few on the left or the powerful few on the right. I think we need to recognize that we don't stand up for just the left or the right. We stand up for all God's people and all God's truth to meet the needs of all people with love.
0: And we talked a little about Christian ethics and how those are applied to the issue of climate science, whether there is a global warming and where you might stand as a Christian believer. You said there are some issues around less responsibility and less pollution in the mix there, the idea of exercising wisdom and taking action. As the Christian believer, and in all of the confusion of what comes with the tensions around climate issues, where do you think we actually start to increase our ideas of responsibility and issues around pollution?
1: I think the good news is that it's not all gloom and doom. There is a lot of good being done by a lot of people. I think throughout every city that we're in, you'll see that people are looking for ways to care for their land and environment more. You'll see the rivers being cared for, and we benefit from that. You'll see the fishing areas being cared for. And so I think it's up to every one of us as part of a big family, God's family of of doing our bit. You might go to a party and you say, hey, there's 20 people there. What difference will my little portion make? It does make a difference. We all have to contribute in the ways we can. I think it's important that we are well informed and not drifting to the extreme left or right, but spending time in God's word and in prayer and being open to good information. Don't switch off the good science because there's a lot of good science out there. It's worth checking out what is good, reliable science done by good people who are not biased and persuaded by bribes. There's a passage in Old Testament that warns against bribes, and I think that has application. We need to ask, if different people have different positions, ask what's motivating them, is there different financial benefits that they get for different positions they hold?
0: All right, asking a very important question, what's motivating them, before jumping on the bandwagon, and at the same time, as a Christian believer, wondering and preparing, perhaps even taking action around ecology and environment, because when we're talking about these sorts of things, Sam, none of us is going to disagree that clean rivers are going to be important, that no one should be offloading all of their pollutants into our rivers and into our oceans. Even the resistance to the idea of deforestation, and that obviously, you know, again, some are going to say that contributes to the rising of global warming and such things. But there's this balance. What's motivating the people who are saying these things? Is this something that you know, you'd ask a question every time you're seeing someone on the TV talking about these things or leading another protest? You might be asking that question. What's motivating them? Anything further to say on that?
1: I think we need to continue to move forward with love. The central theme of the Christian message is that God has loved us and we share that love and generosity one to another. And that includes a love and generosity that is open to a diversity of viewpoints. And so there are those who will hold to one view and to another. And so we shouldn't just focus on one person's view or another person's view. We should focus on working together and sharing the load with one another, but also sharing our care and concern one with another. Trust may be more important than simply trying to win an argument. That is, we need to show that we are listening, that we are caring, and that we do truly care for people, and we care for every aspect of our world around us, human aspects and the other natural aspects as well.
0: Tremendous wisdom, Dr. Sam Hay, and especially as we're drawing this conversation to a close on how you might win a place of influence when it comes to these very distressing issues and climate change and disasters, climate change, ecology and environment, how we take a level of dominion, stewardship over the things that God has given to us as Christian believers to have that stewardship over. And there are going to be some who are more qualified than all of us to be involving ourselves in those spaces. And there perhaps are some who sit in your classes, Sam Hay, who are going to take these things on to new levels of influence into the future. Hey, keep up the great work that you do, Dr. Sam Hay. And I know you're not afraid to receive some comment, even critique from listeners. 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Hey, I hope you do get some good feedback from listeners, because I think it's been a tremendously great and balanced conversation around climate change and the effects on global warming and the possibility of the contribution towards things that we've been seeing happening even in Nepal. Sam Hey, thank you so much for sharing your heart with listeners today on 2020, and do take care as you're standing on those glaciers in Nepal when you're there in a few weeks.
1: Yeah, thanks, Neil. It's a joy to be with you again. Thank you.
0: Hey, just ahead, Faith and the Future with Dr. Camille Majdali. Our series is on health and fitness. Today we're talking about the body being the temple of the Holy Spirit. That's just ahead.

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4: We've been talking about how the Bible sheds light not only on health and fitness, but in the context that health and fitness is a part of our whole life, where the Bible may be a manual for our whole life. Camille, let's talk today about some of those scriptures that warn us about what we put into our body, because this body is described as a temple of the Holy Spirit.
5: Well, that's absolutely right. If people think that God's only interested in the transcendent, the invisible, and the spiritual, let's remember He created this planet and He created our bodies, and that the resurrection from the dead, which is one of the central doctrines of the Christian faith, involves a physical resurrection of a physical body. So God does care. And we also learn this in 1 Corinthians chapter 3, verses 16 and 17. Let me read that for you and our listeners, Neil. Know ye not that ye are the temple of God, and that the Spirit of God dwells in you? If any man defile the temple of God, him shall God destroy, for the temple of God is holy, which temple you are. That seems to be pretty clear. Our bodies, as we are born again of the Spirit, we have the indwelling of the Holy Spirit. Because of the indwelling of the Holy Spirit, our bodies now become His dwelling place, His temple. And therefore, our bodies need to be treated with the utmost respect, taken care of, and nurtured, because they're no longer just our bodies. They belong to the Holy Spirit, God. At the same time, I might hasten to add that it's really important that every time we contemplate doing anything to our bodies, yeah, let your imagination be fertile there. If we're planning to do anything, is it body art, is it piercing, is it any of that thing, the course of action is simple. Just remember the body is the temple of the Holy Spirit, and it would be wisdom from above to get God's clearance before we do anything. One famous author was seeking God for doing something to their body, and they allegedly got the okay to do something to their body. If they got an okay from God, then we have nothing to say. That's God's sovereign choice. But as the temple of the Holy Spirit, let's be careful what we do with these bodies.
4: As you say, you can let a fertile imagination run wild with all of the things you could do to defile this body. When we talk about this body, then, in relation to health and fitness, it's not just a matter of what you don't allow to this body, but there must also be what we do allow or do encourage this body to do in order that it's running at its optimal.
5: Oh, look, I suppose it wouldn't be hard to put together a list of do's and don'ts, what we do with the body, but I think it's just pretty simple. There is an issue of balance. There's an issue that it must be biblical. And finally, there's the issue that it must be led of the Holy Spirit. Because if you're not led by the Holy Spirit, why are you doing it? But if you are led by the Holy Spirit, when are you going to get going? Either way, you cannot lose by following the leading of the Word of God and of the Spirit of God.
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Aidan King, Without You. You're on Vision. Time's up for me. Neil signing off, waving from the balcony. Been tremendous conversations on 2020 today. You might even want to listen on a podcast to any of those conversations earlier around climate change in Nepal. And of course, the announcement of the Australian Christian Man of the Year. Hey, signing off for now. Have a wonderful day. Jen Spiker joining you after Vision National News.

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1: In this bulletin, the opposition pledging to slash the tobacco excise and a vigil mourning Nepal flood victims. With the details, I'm Jaden James. The federal coalition is vowing to slash the tax on tobacco by 80% if it comes to power. Vapes and nicotine pouches would be legalised under the proposal. $200 million would be invested in a law enforcement boost to address the tobacco black market. Australia's housing market remains sluggish, with auction clearance rates hovering below 50% despite a minor lift in listings. Data from property analytics firm Cotality shows nationwide auction volumes dropped by more than 30% compared to the same time last year. Experts say sellers are still struggling to meet reserve prices in capitals like Sydney and Melbourne. Hundreds of people gathered in Perth last night for a vigil to show their support for the Nepalese community after floods and mudslides swept the country. 38 Australians are missing, including Luke Costanzo from Perth. Event organiser Nayavin Pandari says the areas worst affected are incredibly difficult to access.
2: The problem in that terrain is...
1: Costanzo from Perth. Event organiser Nayavin Pandari says the areas worst affected are incredibly difficult to access.

0: female teachers were more likely to lose teaching time. A UK study has found giving cancer treatment in the morning rather than the afternoon could improve survival chances. Researchers believe the body's internal clock may influence how the immune system responds to treatment. Associate Professor Seth Cheetham from the University of Queensland says it makes sense.
1: For a long time, people have researchers have been finding that the immune system is more active in the morning than it is later in the day. So there's been a kind of a biological rationale for this observation.
0: The Manchester study found that patients who received immunotherapy early in the day survived for nearly twice as long. Christian rights advocates in Pakistan have condemned a court's decision to give custody of a 13-year-old Christian girl to a Muslim man accused of abducting, forcibly converting, and marrying her. This was despite unresolved questions over Amber Nadeem's age and the circumstances of her alleged conversion and marriage. She had been in protective custody before the court verdict. The girl's mother has called on authorities to protect her child. Russian officials have been raiding churches and Christian premises, searching for Bibles and other material supplied by Mission Eurasia. Moscow has unofficially blacklisted the ministry as an undesirable organisation, partly because it has been outspoken against the invasion of Ukraine. Any group caught with Mission Eurasia material is being fined or potentially jailed. That's the latest news. Sport is next.
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0: In AFL, Lions coach Chris Fagan is dismissing suggestions they'll face an understrength Swans on Saturday. A home preliminary final is up for grabs when Brisbane tackle scandal-plagued Sydney at the SCG. But Fagan says the Swans are still dangerous without their suspended stars.
3: They still got, you know, Errol Goulden and Tom Papley and Mills at halfback and Grundy in the ruck, so they still got plenty of threats, so there was still a lot to talk about. It's going to be a really tough game to win.
0: Tonight, the Dockers host the Hawks at Optus Stadium. That's the latest Vision National News. I'm Jaden James. This is a new day.
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0: Time now for a look at the weather. Cold fronts ascending, blustery winds and showers across southwest WA, South Australia, Tasmania and Victoria. Warm gusty winds are blowing across the interior and New South Wales. Showers in the northeast tropics, mainly around the coasts, due to moist, unstable easterly winds. Highs are keeping elsewhere generally dry. In the capital cities, a sunny day in Sydney, a top of 27, Melbourne 17 with a possible shower, a top of 31 in Brisbane, sunny skies, Perth with showers, 20 degrees, Adelaide 17 with a clearing shower, Canberra also with a clearing shower, 18 degrees, Hobart 14, windy with rain, and in Darwin, 33 degrees with a clearing shower. 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
9: Lovely to have your company today. I'm Jen. Okay, Phil Wickham coming up on the Live Lounge, but first let's get to a location in the Northern Territory where you will hear Vision Christian Radio. For Ali Kurung in the Northern Territory, Vision Christian Radio can be heard on 88 FM. Now, in the Barkly region of the Territory, it's an Indigenous community, Ali Kurung, formerly known as Warrabri, a community there established in the 1950s. Now, the Indigenous people living in Ali Kurung, they're from four main groups, including the Warramunga and the Walpri people. The Ali Kurung footy team, they're known as the Kangaroos. They've been kicking goals since the 1990s. Okay, and if we take a look at what the weather's going to be like for that part of the Territory today, mostly sunny for Ali Kurung and getting up to a top of 32. These words from the Bible, they are found in the book of Psalms. This is Psalm 33 and it's verses 4 and 5. The word of the Lord is upright and all his work is done in faithfulness. He loves righteousness and justice. The earth is full of the steadfast love of

0: the Lord. That is Psalm 33 and verses 4 and 5.
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0: Bringing you live and acoustic tracks from contemporary Christian music artists on the Live Lounge. Today, I've got an acoustic track to play from Phil Wickham and a live song recorded by UK band Delirious. Phil Wickham's song, Living Hope, it's one whose lyrics were written by text message. Phil was collaborating with another songwriter and he shared how they were kind of going back and forth with these texts as they worked on creating the perfect lyrics.
2: As we continued writing the songs, we were like, I feel like every new line was a victory. It's like we wouldn't text for a week and then a week later it's like, hey, I think I have a thought for the second verse. And the second verse would start flowing and be like, man, this is amazing, you know. And then a week later we'd start texting about the third verse. And there's this moment when I remember I thought, we're talking about how, man, we need to talk about the resurrection in the third verse. And so I think we wrote it like five or six times and finally we landed on this idea. Then came the morning that sealed the promise. Your buried body began to breathe. Out of the silence, the roaring lion declared, the grave has no claim on me. And I remember after we kind of finally landed on that, again, all through a text message, there was like a moment of silence. Then I saw like, the little three dots come up on your text when you know someone's writing. He's like, dude, you know, I think that's all he said, like, dude, come on. You know, like, this is amazing. And so I think we both love this song and we hope anybody gets to hear it, sing along with it, their hearts cling to it as well.
0: Now's your chance to sing along to it. Phil Wickham, Living Hope on Visions Life Lounge.

0: Vision Christian Radio on the Live Lounge, Delirious with Majesty, recorded live. Now, Stu G, guitarist with Delirious, wrote the song Majesty at a time when he was feeling a bit jaded with the whole life of a professional musician kind of thing, despite it being a dream job and despite Delirious being pretty successful. You know, he found himself in a place of saying, Lord, here I am, warts and all. God, I need you. And from that, kind of decided to write a song that reflected the words of the hymn, Just As I Am, Without One Plea. Now, there is a little bit more on how that song came to be, but I'm going to save that for the next time this song kind of pops up, maybe on the Live Lounge at some point. Vision Christian Radio, the word for today, our daily devotion, can be heard shortly here on Vision with some thoughts on good decisions and bad decisions.
1: 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Get ready.
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7: Consider Job 34 and verse 4. Let us choose justice for ourselves. Let us know among ourselves what is good. Now, when you make a mistake or a bad decision, if you're wise, you'll learn from it by asking, what have I done wrong? Here are three ways to avoid making a bad decision. Number one, don't get involved where you don't belong. Helping without an invitation is called meddling. No matter how well qualified you are, no matter how badly other people may be messing things up, stepping in where God hasn't called you to go never turns out well. Ask yourself, what am I trying to avoid in my own life that makes me want to take over somebody else's life? Secondly, stop, think, and pray before you decide. Proverbs 18 verse 13 says, he who answers a matter before he hears it, it is folly and shame to him. If you're an achievement junkie, someone who thinks that doing something, anything, feels better than waiting, you can make knee-jerk choices that make things worse rather than better. Include key people in your decision-making and listen to the counsel of the Holy Spirit before taking action. And thirdly, don't wait too long to decide. If you're a perfectionist, you're at risk here. You become so concerned about making the wrong choice that you make none at all. Making no choice is actually a choice. James 1 and verse 5 says, if any of you lacks wisdom, let him ask of God, who gives to all liberally and without reproach, and it will be given to him. The best case, you'll show courage and concern for others and improve things. Worst case, you'll make a mistake and grow wiser because of it. Some clear signs before bad decisions. That's Vision's Word for Today.
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Van Reeves with Outrun You on Vision. For 125 years, it's been a symbol of unity. I'm Jen Spiker. Hello, it's really lovely to have your company today. Our Australian flag, our Aussie red, white and blue. This day, 3rd of September in the year 1901, our flag was raised to the top of a flagpole to wave in the breeze for the very first time above the Royal Exhibition Building in Melbourne. A flag to unify the people living in our states and territories, a flag to unify all Australians. Now, what do the different images on our flag actually represent? I'm going to get into that shortly here on Vision. A new song from Chris Tomlin coming up soon. It's coming up after this one from Hannah Kerr, actually. Jesus Is Why.

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0: Across Australia on Vision Christian Radio, Chris Tomlin with How Good It Is. Australian National Flag Day today. This year marks 125 years since the first flying of the Aussie National Flag after Federation in 1901. Now, it's been a little while since I considered the meaning of the symbols on our Australian flag. I know that I covered it with my kids in our homeschool a few years back though, so yeah, worth a reminder for me. Our national flag, we have got a flag of stars and crosses, but what is the meaning behind them? Okay, let's start with the crosses. The three crosses, there's the cross of St. George, St. Andrew and St. Patrick, acknowledging the heritage of our British settlers and the principles and ideals that flow from that. So things like democracy, freedom of speech, the responsibility of citizens and the rule of law. The stars. Now, the stars representing the cluster of stars representing our Southern Cross, which can be seen in the night sky in the Southern Hemisphere. When's the last time that you actually went out at night and tried to find the Southern Cross? Now, the constellation of the Southern Cross also said to be a reminder of our Aboriginal and Torres Strait heritage as well. Now, the big star, the Commonwealth Star, a seven-pointed star that shows the states and territories came together to form the Commonwealth of Australia. Today, on this Australian National Flag Day, we can celebrate being united as Australians under our national flag. The Jewish foundations of the Christian faith, we're going to take a look at those next on the program Foundations. Mandy and Robbo looking back to biblical times to explore the tribe of Levi.
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3: They had to do ritual cleansing.
4: Yes.
3: Being physically clean and having all of the right bits in all of the right places on their outfits. There was a lot. I can't imagine what the rigmarole must have been for each priest just to get ready for it.
1: Foundations. Understanding the Jewish foundations of our Christian faith. With Robbo Robinson and Mandy Warby.
4: In the last program, we began learning about the Kohanim, the priesthood, and especially how the priesthood began and the fact that it was in the family line of Aaron, who was Israel's first high priest. We learned also that the role of priest was absolutely essential for the people to have any kind of relationship with God, and being a priest came with restrictions on the priests themselves, as well as high stakes for stepping out of line. But what did the priests actually do on a daily basis? That's what we're going to learn today on Foundations.
3: Yeah, can I just say that if there was a job going, I wouldn't want to be a priest. Because it was a lot of hard work, but it was, you're dealing with a lot of death.
4: Mm.
3: You're dealing with a real lot of death, and you're dealing with the possibility of your own death.
4: Yeah.
3: As well, as we talked last time. I mean, poor Aaron's two eldest boys were struck dead the first 10 minutes on the job.
4: Mm, yeah.
3: And he wasn't even allowed to grieve because he was in a position at that particular time of being anointed by God to start performing sacrifice.
4: Yeah.
3: He couldn't even leave the precinct of the tabernacle to grieve for them. And that's pretty hard. So
4: yeah, you kind of begin to imagine as a father how that would be. Yeah,
3: yeah, that is hard stuff.
4: Yeah, that's
3: really
4: right.
3: Hard. It's a very high calling. I guess what it also does to me is that if you're going to stand up and speak and speak on behalf of God. And speak to anybody. As believers, we often will talk about what God is saying and, you know, I believe the Lord is saying this and I believe the Lord is saying that. Can I just say that we need to be really careful when we say things like that?
4: Mm, yeah.
3: Because if we are speaking on God's behalf, we're virtually putting words in God's mouth.
4: Yeah.
3: And I don't want to be guilty of misrepresenting him,
4: yeah.
3: Which is why we say things like when somebody's sharing what they've learned from the Bible, you say, thank you very much.
4: Mm.
3: Now I'm going to go and check it for myself because people can be wrong.
4: Mm.
3: But I let me tell you, you're never going to hear me say, oh, the Lord said this and God said that.
4: Yeah.
3: And the reason I'm so cautious about that is because I don't want to misrepresent him, even inadvertently, because, again, God has a zero tolerance policy
4: that. All right, so what did the priests actually do then on a daily basis?
3: They got really flashy clothes. I mean, they had to wear special tunics, special linen underwear, a sash, a robe, a priestly turban. There was the ephod with the Urim and Thummim. And don't ask me what that is because I've never really studied that. I'm going to one day learn about this because it's a little bit, like to me, it's a little bit out there.
4: I've always seen it as being like a couple of dice that they sort of throw dice and it comes up.
3: And
4: so they knew what God wanted to do.
3: But is that like casting lots? Because it's not like a lottery or gambling.
4: Yeah.
3: So anyway, one day
4: we'll add that to the list.
3: There was the breastplate with the 12 stones that represented each of the tribes. This was what the high priest wore specifically. But the priests performed all of the required offerings for the people that were all detailed in Moses' law. And that included annual sacrifices, like there were some just that were once a year, like with Passover, with the Passover lamb. Sin offerings, there was guilt offerings. Remember the in Yom Kippur, the Day of Atonement, where they had the two goats?
4: Yes.
3: One would be slaughtered and one would be sent off into the wilderness.
4: The scapegoat.
3: Yeah, some of those were just like annual. But then there was lots of others, you know, burnt offerings, peace offerings, heave offering.
4: Yeah.
3: I don't know what a heave offering
4: is. Wave offering.
3: A wave offering and meal offerings, dough offerings, drink offerings, and there's water libations. And I was looking at that the other day. I'm thinking, what's the difference? Well, one might be wine, but then there might have been a water offering as well, incense offerings. Like, there were so many.
4: If you read through Leviticus, you see, you know, just how many there are, all the different sacrifices and the priests obviously performing those. As you say, some, you know, daily and others on a more annual basis, but certainly lots and lots of ones.
3: Lots and lots of them. The priests followed a liturgical calendar, and there was not just the sacrifices. There was processions and sacrifices, and then there was rituals. Such as the priest blessing over the people. You know, every day I finish my show with the Aaronic blessing.
4: Mm-hmm.
3: Well, he would say that over the congregation of Israel whenever he ministered to them. That was something that the priest would pray all the time.
4: Mm.
3: What a fantastic thing to do, to bless the people. And God actually said, this is what you are to say.
4: Yeah.
3: You have to say this. There were so many things. You know, there were incense offerings and there were specific things that they had to do with it before they could go into the tabernacle or the temple and make these sacrifices. They had to do stuff for themselves, ritual cleansing, being physically clean and having all of the right bits in all of the right places on their outfits. There was a lot.
4: Yeah.
3: I can't imagine what the rigmarole must have been for each priest and the high priest every single day just to get ready for work.
4: That's right. And just to make sure that everything, as you say, was spot on. And obviously the priests are doing lots of these things we've just mentioned, but then the high priests, of course, have, you know, certain things that only they could perform.
3: Yeah. Well, precisely. And we've mentioned this already, but the Day of Atonement. Do you know, the high priest would go through so much ritual and cleansing and offering of sacrifices for himself and his own family first before he could even think about going and offering sacrifice for the people.
4: Yeah.
3: And then there was the, I can't imagine how nerve-wracking it must have been when you think you've got everything. Have I got, did I tick every single box today? Because I've got to go behind that curtain in just a second and I haven't been in there since last year.
4: Yeah.
3: And I've got to go in there and I've got to sprinkle blood on the mercy seat. Did I do everything? Did I do everything before? And you know? And the people are outside waiting. Did he do everything? Did he check every box?
4: Yeah.
3: And then he comes out and the people, oh, phew.
4: Yeah.
3: I mean, that's a nerve-wracking thing.
4: Absolutely.
3: And the point is, every single day of the year, animals were sacrificed for the priests and for the people. Every single day, the tabernacle and the temple were constantly running with the blood of animals.
4: Yeah.
3: Constantly. And as we've talked about this many times, every single verse of scripture, every single word is pointing to the Messiah, and Jesus is our Messiah, and he is the fulfillment of all of it. And if you read, I used to find the book of Hebrews very complicated because it's all talking about the sacrificial system, but it's actually a really good book in the New Covenant, and it's talking about the role of the priests and how Jesus is actually the epitome of the most perfect, the most complete priest, because all of the priests who'd gone before, well, they were all temporary. They lived, they died. Some of them were great. Some of them were dodgy. Some of them did their best and failed, but they all died in the end.
4: Yeah.
3: Except for Jesus. And he did die, but he didn't stay dead. He is the perfect priest.
4: Exactly. Well, we read a bit of this in Hebrews 7. I'll just read verses 23 to 28. It says, "The former priests on the one hand existed in greater numbers because they were prevented by death from continuing. But Jesus, on the other hand, because he continues forever, holds his priesthood permanently. Therefore, he's able to save forever those who draw near to God through him, since he always lives to make intercession for them. For it was fitting for us to have such a high priest, holy, innocent, undefiled, separated from sinners and exalted above the heavens, who doesn't need daily, like those high priests, to offer up sacrifices, first for his own sins and then for the sins of the people. Because this he did once for all when he offered up himself. For the law appoints men as high priests who are weak, but the word of the oath, which came after the law, appoints a son made perfect forever."
3: Isn't that awesome? I mean, the juxtaposition there of the weakness of the human line of priests as compared to the perfection and the eternal nature of Jesus, our high priest, who's our Messiah. I mean, I mean, we've talked about this a lot. The human priestly system was developed to be a temporary stopgap for the sinful condition of men. And it was never going to be acceptable, because how can an animal be an equal or appropriate substitute for a human? Because they don't understand one another. And the and what's more, the animal has no understanding of what sin is. But when Jesus offered himself, not only was he fully human, but he had full comprehension and understanding of what it's like to be a human. He just never sinned like we did. So therefore, he didn't have to make a sacrifice for himself. He was completely innocent and gave himself a sacrifice for us. And you know what I love about that? It says he makes intercession for us constantly. That means he's praying for us.
4: That's right. Yeah.
3: How good is that?
4: It's amazing.
3: Yeah. Perfect priest. And that perfect mediator that the high priest tried to do, and yet he is this perfect mediator between us and God. We don't need anybody else.
4: Well, that brings today's program to a close, but a reminder that you can listen back to today's episode and others that you might have missed via our website or your favourite podcast app. Just search Foundations with Mandy and Robbo to find it, or go to the website vision.org.au/foundations. 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

Nathan Plumridge and Compliments of Gus with Jesus in These Shoes on Vision. On the idea of putting yourself in someone else's shoes, radio host Kate Langbroke had to defend shark attack victim Leah Stewart on air this week on a radio program that she's on when, following Leah's 60 Minutes interview, you may have seen that interview or seen some clips of it online, when the other co-hosts on the show that she was on questioned parts of Leah's story of coming face to face with a great white shark at Coogee Beach earlier this year. Questioning whether Leah had time to think about which arm she would use to punch the shark in the face. So she's right-handed. She decided to use her left arm to her left hand to punch this shark in the face. And Kate defended Leah, saying there is no way that these guys, these co-hosts, could put themselves in Leah's shoes. Now, I can't either, but, you know, I was thinking about this and I'm thinking, well, actually, your brain's pretty smart and your brain can make some decisions pretty quickly. But as a right-handed person, you know, when I'm getting blood drawn, for example, and the phlebotomist asks me which arm they should use to have the blood taken from, I'm usually pretty quick with my answer there, the left, right? I know that that's the arm that I use left, so I can make that decision pretty quickly. My brain kind of just makes it for me. A Vision News update on the way pretty soon, and then we're going to get to the spotlight.

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1: Got some flag facts which I'll be sharing in my program today in regard to the Australian flag. It was flown for the first time on this day, 1901. I'll talk with newsman Gareth Stafford about the AFL finals games to be played over the next few days. And I'll even get to embarrass one of our Vision listeners.
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2: In this bulletin, Labor's cuts on private health cover under scrutiny and growing concerns over crime in New South Wales. With more, I'm Jaden James. Health experts and advocates for older Australians will give evidence to an inquiry into the federal government's private health rebate cut. A bill to cut $3 billion in rebates for those over 65 is before Parliament. Shadow Health Minister Anne Rustin says it's a lazy budget patch affecting millions of seniors.
3: Hundreds and hundreds of stakeholders have made submission to the inquiry, and almost without exception, they are all concerned and do not support the changes being proposed by the government.
2: The proposed cut is planned to take effect on the 1st of April next year. Artificial intelligence firms are promising to build data centres away from Australian homes. Several companies have told Australia's Deputy Prime Minister they plan to build in remote areas of the country. The businesses are facing backlash in the US over the AI hub's proximity to residential areas. Senior New South Wales Police say they understand community concerns, but promise action is being taken to crack down on crime. Detectives are looking into two fatal shootings in as many days, both of which are being treated as potential cases of mistaken identity. State opposition leader Kelly Sloan says she believes the government hasn't been doing enough as the situation has spiralled out of control.
4: This is on the police minister's watch. She has lost control of safety on our streets, and this has now become a major public safety crisis in Sydney, with 51 gangland shootings in Sydney this year alone.
2: Earlier this year, a Sydney grandfather was allegedly kidnapped and murdered in a case of mistaken identity. A Melbourne mother is demanding answers after her legally blind daughter became trapped in closing train doors and was separated in a case of mistaken identity. A Melbourne mother is demanding answers after her legally blind daughter

0: music that moves you, and a message of hope. 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
1: Time now for a look at the weather. Cold fronts are sending blustery winds and showers across southwest WA, South Australia, Tasmania and Victoria. Warm gusty winds are blowing across the interior and New South Wales. Showers in the northeast tropics, mainly around the coasts, are due to moist, unstable easterly winds. Highs are keeping elsewhere generally dry. In the capital cities, a sunny day in Sydney, a top of 27, Melbourne 17 with a possible shower, a top of 31 in Brisbane, sunny skies, Perth with showers, 20 degrees, Adelaide 17 with a clearing shower, Canberra also with a clearing shower, 18 degrees, Hobart 14, windy with rain, and in Darwin, 33 degrees with a clearing shower. 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
3: About 25,000 people call Gawler in South Australia home. 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Gawler's about 42 k's north of Adelaide, kind of at the edge of the metro area. A popular destination for travellers in South Australia. It's not far away from the Barossa and Clare Valleys, the Adelaide Hills, the Murraylands and the Riverland regions as well. Now, in Gawler's history, the Kaurna people recognised as that area's original inhabitants. Following European settlement, the town of Gawler became South Australia's first regional settlement. Looking to what the weather's going to be like in that part of South Australia today, some showers expected this afternoon and getting to a top of 17. These words from the Bible, they're found in the book of Isaiah. This is Isaiah chapter 44 and verse 3. God said, I'll pour water on the thirsty land and streams on the dry ground. I'll pour my spirit on your offspring and my blessing on your descendants. That is Isaiah chapter 44 and verse 3. You might have seen the picture showing man's progression, the march of progress it is often referred to. Going from apes to Neanderthal-like man to modern-day man. I actually was watching a movie last night where this was actually something that featured in it. Now, I've got a conversation coming up in just a moment that's going to debunk the march of progress. What does the evidence actually show us about ancient humans and the idea of ape men? Keep listening for that conversation. It's coming up today on The Spotlight. This is a new day.
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5: 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My name's Jen Spiker and today I'm going to share part of an interview from Creation Ministries International. You can now view Creation Ministries conversations in the Watch tab of the Vision app. The work of Creation Ministries is in supporting the church to proclaim the truth of the Bible and its gospel message. CMI, Creation Ministries International, aims to provide real-world answers to the most asked questions around creation and evolution. In the Creation Ministries conversation I'm highlighting today, paleoanthropology researcher and neuroscientist Dr. Peter Lyne examines the fossil evidence behind so-called ape men and the famous evolutionary march of progress. From Lucy and Homo habilis to Neanderthals and Australia's robust skull finds, he shows why the evidence fits better with humans created separately from apes rather than evolving from them.
3: The Spotlight with Jen Spiker.
6: We've all seen it. It's in all the textbooks and the documentaries. The march of progress, where we see the ape progressing eventually to modern humans. But does the evidence really stack up for this evolutionary story? I'm here today with Dr. Peter Lyne. Now, Peter, you have a PhD in neuroscience and you've written extensively on human fossils and the alleged ape man fossils. So, Peter, what actually is an ape man?
7: Sure. Well, it's any sort of creature or animals that evolutionists believe is more closely related to humans than chimpanzees. So they believe that humans and chimpanzees had a common ancestor, I don't know, 6 million or a bit more, a bit less years ago, and that the line or lineage leading to humans they call ape men. And that, they don't really like using that term anymore. I'm not sure why, but they don't like using the term missing link either. We won't go into that. They used to call them hominids. Because of some reclassification, they now use the term hominin, and that actually includes a modern human as well in that category.
6: So if I use the word ape man, they'd correct me?
7: Some may, but it's not that fashionable anymore to use.
6: Okay.
7: I use the term ape man, so I'm just saying they don't like it because they want to be sort of more politically correct, you know. But it is what it is. They are supposedly ape men.
6: All right. So I can remember even growing up, there seemed to be a view that the evidence for these missing links, these ape men, it was overwhelming. We are told that there is just so much evidence. Mm. What do you say to that?
7: Some evolutionists, they kind of do sort of a elephant hurling tactics where they make these outrageous claims in intimidating, even bombastic terms. Like, for example, Tim White, who's a well-known paleoanthropologist, a few years ago, I think back in 2006, he wrote, and I'll paraphrase because I won't be able to quote it exactly, that there are now tens of thousands of fossils in museums all around the world that show evidence of evolution. And so he goes on to say that the creation model fails because of this.
6: And tens of thousands.
7: Yeah, yeah.
6: Sounds very convincing.
7: Yeah. It sounds very convincing, and that's what they rely on, that the public will buy into it. But it may not be so convincing firstly, a lot of them are just fossil fragments, sometimes of the same creature or human. Mm-hmm. But the thing is, if someone else can have a different interpretation of them, interpret it differently, using a different worldview lenses, as not that these creatures are not hominin or ape men, Tim White calls them hominids, then that sort of nullifies the evidence. So let me just briefly discuss what we'll talk about more in details. But so, because when you critically examine a lot of these fossils, things sort of rapidly tend to fall apart. So for instance, you have this lineage, they believe, they don't like to call things a lineage anymore, they believe it's a branching progress, but you still had to, you have to have some creature evolving into this, which then evolves into that.
6: This is the story of evolution.
7: Yeah, so on a table here, I have a sort of, this is represents an Australopithecus afarensis crane, I think AL444-2. It sort of belongs to, they classify it as Australopithecus afarensis. And this is what they call Homo habilis. They classify, some classify it as Homo rudolfensis, but some, they tend to be people who like to split things into many species. But it's a broadly defined Homo habilis sensillatus, if you could call it Homo habilis sensillatus or whatever, but broadly defined Homo habilis. This is KNMER 1470 cranium from Kubifora, Kenya, and that's the sort of one of the biggest one of the fossils that have been used most to promote evolution. It's one of their icons.
6: Okay.
7: So that's Homo habilis, and
6: last
7: then
6: one?
7: Here is Homo erectus. So as creationists, I believe that's fully human descendant of Adam and Eve. And that's it's a bit large. This is relatively small Homo erectus. This is also from Kenya, and basically, so what they would believe that an Australopithecine, like Australopithecus afarensis, evolved into Homo habilis or something similar, like this one here or something else, and then but it's a habilis, and then evolved into erectus. That's the traditional story. Mm-hmm. And until they find something to replace this, they'll continue to use it. So that's what we were talking about. But with, for instance, the Australopithecines, even some evolutionists like Charles Oxnard believed that they were just an extinct apish primate group that would differ from both African apes and humans when he analysed the Australopithecines sort of almost equally or even more.
6: Mm-hmm.
7: And these had nothing to do with human evolution.
1: I hope you're enjoying the interview so far. If you haven't already, like, subscribe, and hit the bell for notifications. Thanks for watching.
6: Okay, so can we talk about maybe some of the evidence that he had or that they've had to say that about?
7: Yeah.
6: So we've got, and these three featured on our March to Progress image, didn't they?
7: Yes, mm-hmm. Yes. So basically, in short, before I get onto that, so this involved into that. And as I'll talk about more later, this is more of a illusory species which should be put into this one. And so there's a big gap there. But let's talk a bit more about the
6: Australopithecines.
7: Mm-hmm. So they've only been found in Africa and they date from about 4.2 to 1.6 million years ago, allegedly in their evolutionary timescale.
6: Okay.
7: So, so these are only found in Africa. And if you look at that, there's nothing really human looking at. If you look at the skull, there's nothing really human about it. It's very apish. I tend not to call them apes because, like some evolutionists who have studied them, like Oxnard, didn't classify them as apes. They were kind of different from African apes as well as humans. And you can see that some of the skulls they're not like chimpanzees, and so. I call them apish primates, extinct group of apish primates. They don't exist today. They're quite unique.
6: Okay.
7: There's really only one issue that some people have with this, that evolutionists say they were upright walkers. They walk upright, and in some ways that if you look at their pelvis and their the femur, the thigh bone in some of them, it was kind of angled more inward. So that they likely walked better upright than existing chimps.
6: Mm-hmm.
7: But even today, there's other apes that walk better than chimps. Like actually, gibbons are the most proficient bipedal apes. They're the less apes.
6: And
7: they can run quite well too. If you've ever seen it run, they can run pretty fast. So upright, walk upright. They have a better posture, their anatomical posture also for upright walking than actually chimps have or any of the great apes. But they spend most of their times in the trees. So being walking upright or whatever is good for actually living in the trees as well. So that basically you walk out in a branch upright, you can reach out for whatever fruit or to grab the overhead branch. So that it has a purpose. And a lot of these Australopithecines seem to have been have a tree-dwelling lifestyle. Like if you look at the arms of Lucy, it was like a built like a champion chimpanzee, climber. They were strong. They had a body for curved fingers, toes, long fingers. They were designed for an arboreal lifestyle. But if they left the trees, then they could likely walk upright too, but not like humans. I doubt that very much. And the issue, all existing apes can also walk upright. It's just a matter of the degree, So it's you have the terms obligate or habitual upright, meaning when they were on the ground, that's the only locomotion way that they walked. And you have also the term optional or facultative upright walking, which means that it was an option, but they had otherwise are doing it. So existing apes are kind of optional. Although I don't know whether any creature spends a lot of time in trees where you can actually call them obligate or habitual walkers because they don't spend that much time walking on the ground. And in the alleged environment they lived in, it made sort of the predators around make the African savanna today look like a picnic. So if you weren't good at living in the trees, you probably wouldn't live very long. So it was sort of, saber-toothed cats, all sorts of cats and wild animals. So
6: we can see why having the ability to walk upright would just be helpful for them in general. They might not necessarily have done that the majority of the time. But does the evolution story bring Australopithecines into this because of that ability?
7: Yeah, it's because of that. But I doubt they were even obligate or habitual because some of the anatomy, if you look at Lucy's sacrum, the thing that joins the two hip bones together, and you look at the top, the vertebra, the centrum where the spine, the vertebra column, the lumbar region joins the sacrum. This is very small, which indicates that it couldn't take probably the loads of a fully upright walking lifestyle. So it couldn't have spent that much time on it because it probably get all sorts of back problems. And also some of them had kind of the hip bones, the iliac blade sort of more flared sideways. So the muscles, the gluteal muscles, probably couldn't balance the body properly as they walked. So they wouldn't have walked in a human-like way. And other studies have shown that they wouldn't have walked that efficiently. So I don't know. It's a sort of semantics how much they walked upright, and it's really probably not that important, but for some people, they get too caught up in it.
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Caleb and John with Finished on Vision. Have you discussed safety rules with your teens or your soon-to-be teens? Hi, I'm Jen Spiker. I've got two teens. I've got two young adults as well. Came across some safety rules this week. I'd seen a few of them before, but ones where I think there's a bit of wisdom. I think it's really worth having a conversation with your kids around safety rules. Now, a couple that I think are really helpful, I'm just going to mention a couple of them. One that I rolled with is this one. You can call me anytime, no questions asked. So no matter what situation our kids find themselves in, they can give us a call anytime. The second one, never get in a car with somebody who has been drinking or using drugs. They might be your best mate. I don't care. You don't get in the car with them. Number three, trust your instincts. Trust your gut because, you know, it's usually right. Number four, keep your phone charged and respond is what I add on to that one. And respond. Doesn't matter how you respond, but a response would be amazing. And the fifth one, one that I really love, if you need an out, blame me. You know, if your kid needs to get out of a bit of a sticky situation, they can blame mum or dad, you know. My mum said I need to get home. There's this job I didn't finish and they're going on about it and whatever. Anyway, they can blame me. That's okay. If it gets them out of that sticky spot, happy for that to happen. This is Mercy Me on Vision and then a little praise with CC Winans and Elevation Worship. Hey, when you were your younger self, do you reckon there are any safety rules that would have helped to get you out of any of the sticky situations that you found yourself in? Yeah, dear,

0: CC Winans and Elevation Worship with Worthy of It All. He is worthy, our Lord and our God, to receive glory and honour and power, for he created all things by his will that are created and have their being. Revelation 4 verse 11. 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
4: The Lord is my shepherd, I lack nothing. That's literally what it says, Psalm 23:1. You rehearse that in your head? I lack nothing. You can tell yourself that every day. And then it ends with, surely your goodness and love will follow me all the days of my life, and I'll dwell in the house of the Lord forever.
5: Well, that's Brant Hansen, and he's our guest today on Focus on the Family with Jim Daly. Thanks for joining us. I'm John Fuller.
6: John, it's always good to have Brant on the program with us. It's always fresh, and I just love the way he gets into topics that are relevant, that people care about, whether you're a mom or dad or husband and wife, and it fits right in the wheelhouse for Focus on the Family. Mm-hmm. We do this for one reason. First, we want you to have a relationship with Christ, because that's the foundation for all. Then secondly, have a great family experience. I mean, I think the Lord created family not to drag us down, probably to teach us about being selfless. I love that thought in marriage. You know, the idea of the institution of marriage is not how to build me up, but how to become more selfless for my spouse. How about that? Mm-hmm. More like how Christ is for us, right?
5: Yeah, yeah.
6: So this is why we hit these topics, and Brant does a wonderful job with great stories to help bring this to the surface.
5: He does, and he is a radio host. He's syndicated on hundreds of radio stations. He's written a number of books, and we're talking today about one. The book is called Life is Hard, God is Good, Let's Dance, Experiencing Real Joy in a World Gone Mad.
6: Brant, welcome back to Focus.
4: Thank you. I love it.
6: We promised listeners last time, we talked about a lot of the social pressure of just being riddled with fear and anxiety, mm-hmm. and how to do some things to kind of overcome that. But today, one of the things we promised to talk about was being able to laugh at yourself. Mm-hmm. And I think, you know, think of Caiaphas, the high priest, and how Jesus was trying to deal with him. Do you think Caiaphas ever really laughed at himself? Mm-hmm. That's not the image I get of Caiaphas. Mm-mm. Maybe it's wrong, but people that can laugh at themselves usually are pretty healthy people.
4: I think so. I've heard that people who struggle with narcissism can't laugh at themselves.
6: Yeah.
4: And so I want to be not that. And I think making a practice of not taking yourself too seriously is a much more fun way to go through life. Like, it's much less pressure.
6: Yeah, speaking of a fun way to go through life, didn't you have a motorcycle example that you were able to laugh at yourself? I had one that I cried, but I didn't laugh.
4: I tried to laugh about it. This whole book is full of cringe stories of me. It's like my friends are like, weird stuff just keeps happening to you. Yeah. Like, yeah. But even in the moment, I'm like, this is going to be a good story. And I thought of that. I was in Indonesia to do tsunami relief years ago. It was right after it happened. A guy left me with a motorcycle. He said I could use it as he took off. And it was with a crowd of people was around in a parking lot at a hotel in Banda Aceh. And I said, I don't want to do that. I'm not good on motorcycles. He's like, no, take it. I want you to. No, I don't want to. I told him like four times. It's like, no, go ahead. I got on. I kept doing the clutch gas thing wrong. And I kept killing it. I felt embarrassed. And all these guys are gathered around watching me kill this engine.
6: That's like, terrible.
5: Testing your masculinity.
4: So I'm like, oh, I got to do this. I hadn't slept in a long time. So I just traveled. I've been traveling like 39 hours.
6: So you haven't had any sleep.
4: I'm tired.
6: Okay.
4: I gunned that thing on accident, and it took off across the parking lot. I did a wheelie, and it was out of control, and I smashed into a parked truck. And I went over the bike because I tried to pull the bike down, sent myself flying over, and I dented the truck with my face.
6: Oh my goodness.
4: I know. And I tried to make a joke out of it. And I got off the ground. I saw the dent. And I said, yeah, for my next trick, I'll. And I remember losing consciousness after I did
5: oh
4: that.
5: My word.
6: Only guys can relate
4: right.
6: to
4: no,
6: this.
4: Right. No, I just telescoped to the ground, just like went to
6: oh
4: the ground.
6: Oh my gosh.
4: Like was out. When I was coming to, I just heard all these voices and yelling, and it was the guy who owned the truck wanting money from me.
5: Oh my
4: and the whole crowd was gathered around. I came back there a week later on my way out, it was like 10 days later, and so there's still all these guys, and they made this little motion with their hand accelerated. Oh, to go, oh vroom, vroom, vroom, vroom. But there's just stuff like that. It's cringe, but on the other hand, it's all right if I look dumb. It's all right. It's a good story. Who cares?
6: You know, Brent, one thing that's so true about human interaction, people like hanging with people that do this.
4: Right.
6: You can, you know, laugh at yourself. Don't take yourself too seriously. It's interesting that that is an attractive aspect of some people.
4: It is. And it's everybody's so worked up and anxious in our culture. They're sick with anxiety. And to have somebody who's not anxious can laugh about stuff is actually compelling.
6: I think you say, when you describe yourself as an introvert. So that's got to be even more difficult.
4: Yeah, it is.
6: Because you're thinking a lot. You think quietly.
4: Self-conscious.
6: Right.
4: But there are things, I think, in life as you grow with God where you do take yourself less seriously. You realize not everything depends on you, honestly. Hmm. You don't control very much. You really don't.
6: You have a quote in the book from Anne Lamott, I think it is, and
4: yeah.
6: She says, peace is joy at rest, and joy is peace on its feet.
4: Yeah.
6: Wow, that's a good statement.
4: I love that. That's the... So the Let's Dance thing in the title from the book. At the Cure hospitals I get to visit in Niger, Thursday afternoons, there's a dance party, and it's exactly what you're talking about.
6: Hmm.
4: Because it's all kids who have disabilities have been rejected their whole lives. They might be 5 years old. They might be 15, 17.
6: Hmm.
4: They've got different levels of disability, but they're in different places of healing at the hospital. And they turn on the music. And some kids are in their wheelchairs. Huh. Some are just using canes. Some you have to hold. But everybody's dancing. And it's like this joyous thing that God is there. And they're finding healing. In the midst of one of the toughest places in the world to be a kid. These are all rejected people. But to your point, there's no party as much fun as when no one's trying to be cool.
6: Yeah, right.
4: Right?
6: Totally.
4: I mean, you do become like the birds of the air. You're not thinking about next week, next year, what could happen, potential threats. Like that frees you up to actually have some fun.
6: You know, Brent, not everyone's going to have that great experience like with Cure or any other relief agency that's overseas doing something. Some will. But you have a story about a neighbor, Joey, who you reached out to. And my point in that is that it doesn't have to be like next month when we go to Africa to do something or whatever that might
4: right.
6: be. It's today with your neighbor. Describe Joey.
4: So Joey has got a great personality, but he's got brain injuries, and he's an adult.
6: Lives with his parents?
4: Yeah. Single, not a believer. And... he always tried to make friends in the community. He was very outgoing, extremely outgoing. Some people had a hard time understanding him or why he was so extroverted or whatever. I was drawn to him. So we would start hanging out and doing music and stuff because he liked to sing. So I'd play guitar and it was a blast. But then he found out his parents were moving and he had to move with them. And so my wife and I, this is not normal for us. So if you're hearing this story and you're like, oh, you guys are just the party people. We're not. We're not. But... we become more so because you can take risks and do it joyfully. It's really fun. So we said to him, we want to have a going away party for you at our house.
6: For the neighborhood.
4: For him. Yeah, invite neighbors. We'll get on the neighborhood Facebook page, invite people. We didn't know if anybody would come. And the place was jammed. And his parents were there. They came and in shock. And like, we didn't know he had friends like this. It's like, well, people love you. Again, they're not believers.
6: Yeah.
4: But we had this conversation after the party where she wanted to know, she's like, so you're like God people, right? Like this is
6: mom.
4: Yeah. She's like, maybe the stuff he's gone through maybe it's for a reason. Maybe people are actually, they actually love him.
3: Huh.
4: It's like, right. But we, that wouldn't have happened if we didn't step out on a limb.
3: Mm. Well, create a space for that to occur.
4: Yes, but you have to be willing that something may not go well. It may not end that way. You may have, I call it an experiment. You label everything an experiment, and then if it fails, like, well, okay, we learned something.
3: Yeah.
4: But we've thrown parties for our lawn care people that come through the neighborhood. Like, turned on the music from where they're from. They're,
3: that's so good.
4: They're all from Guatemala. And I, you know, put on the Guatemala Top 50 and outside, and we bought food and had a big party. Again, our neighbors are driving by like, what in the world is going on with these people?
3: That's good. Something I saw on YouTube was just somebody who set up snacks and drinks for UPS and Amazon drivers.
4: That's
3: and all
4: brilliant.
3: That. And it looks like a little mini shop.
4: That's
3: I
4: brilliant.
3: Mean, there's like 14 snacks they could choose from and about 14 different drinks. And I said to Jean, I sent it to her and said, we should do this. She goes, absolutely. We'll start today.
4: That's
3: so, I mean, it's just something fun to do.
4: So I was going to say brilliant one more time because it's really brilliant. I really love that idea. And but that little thing, you think it's a little thing, it's not.
3: Yeah.
4: Especially in this culture.
3: Yeah.
4: What if we were known for being people who weren't anxious, and we were actually known for making outsiders feel like insiders? Because that's what hospitality actually is.
3: Right. And it ties into another quote I was going to have you comment on it from Eugene Peterson, who was a great friend, and he and I were, we were able to spend some time together, and what a terrific theologian. Mm-hmm. And he wrote about how we should be known as Christians. And I think he captured it well. He basically said, some people see Christianity as a stiff, uptight life or religion, and others see it as a dancing, leaping, daring life of joy and fun and peace. Man, that's what we should be known for.
4: Yeah. Well, my goodness, the opportunity here is vast.
3: Because we are underperforming.
4: Well, but, yeah, right. But also, our culture is so not this.
3: Mm. Right.
4: We would stand out like a city on a hill or something. Like we would be like a lamp on a lampstand if we were the people who were anxious and angry, because we knew more about the goodness of God.
3: Mm-hmm. You have a philosophy that hopeful Christians attract people to Christ. That's so true. I mean, that's scriptural, actually. He who has hope, or he who has vision, has hope, and people are attracted to hope.
4: Well, they're supposed to ask us about it, because literally, like, I used to think there's that scripture about be sure to have a ready answer. Mm-hmm. And I used to think that was about apologetics. Like, if somebody asks you about, you know, what do you think about the age of the earth or something like that, it's not what it says. It's when they ask about the hope that you have, and what they want reasons for your hopefulness.
3: Mm-hmm.
4: That we should be so weirdly hopeful, even right now, in the midst of all of our cultural whatever, that people would say, what's up with that? Why are you so hopeful? I mean, I don't think that's a common thing right now, but it could be.
3: Yeah. You know, one of the scriptures that I feel like we're fumbling with, because it's hard with our flesh getting in the way, but to love your enemies. Uh-huh. That whole section of Luke, I think it's Luke chapter 6, it's kind of hard to read because he's saying, what is it if you love people who love you?
4: Right.
3: Sinners do that.
4: Yeah.
3: I'm telling you, love those who hate you. Pray for those who hate you. And, you know, it's really an admonition, but it is freaky to love people who hate you. And the people that are mostly freaked out are the people that hate you. Like, why are you treating me so well?
4: It's freaky awesome. It is. So, that, you know, all this stuff Jesus says, like, wow, that's really hard. But you know what? It's always easier than the alternative. Like, going through life bitter, going through life anxious, going through, like, his way of living, he is the way. Mm. His way of living is lighter and more restful. Loving your enemies actually frees you mentally to concentrate on other stuff too, instead of being obsessed with anger.
3: Well, yeah, Brennan Manning, you quote him in the book, a theologian, he wrote, if we dared to live beyond our self-concern, we would change the world in a few months.
4: We would.
3: I mean, that is
4: people
3: like...
4: people are dying for this, man.
3: Boom.
4: Yes, people are, like, they're sick with anxiety. The way of Jesus is a way that ultimately frees us. It's not just pressing a button. It's not just, now I'm not anxious. It's a way of life. But over time, you become the sort of person who is less anxious.
3: To love your enemies, it has to start with forgiveness.
4: Totally.
3: Describe that formula, if I could call it that.
4: Yeah, well, forgiveness is letting go of your right to anger. There's no other way You can't say, I'm forgiving you, but I'm staying angry at you.
3: Why do we like that so much, to hang on to that?
4: It's juicy. It feels good. It appeals to our self-righteousness because we feel like we've got something on somebody. And again, it can be something horrific that they've done. Still, it's freeing to forgive someone because what happens is they'll stay in your head the rest of your life.
3: Mm-hmm.
4: But that freedom allows you to have a more joyful life. Like, so everything Jesus is telling us is actually a better way to live. So it's incumbent on us to help other people understand that, because their life is going to be better if they practice the way of Jesus.
3: Do we have to give up our principles in Christ in order to love our enemies?
4: All of them. No, I'm just kidding. No, of course
3: but
4: not.
3: We feel like that.
4: No, if
3: we
4: people feel like that.
3: If we engage people that oppose us, then somehow we're going to capitulate our strong convictions.
4: No, I love what one great writer said, whatever you do with anger, you can do better without it. You can still stand for what's right, and you'll do a better job without being clouded by anger. And there'll be a way that you carry yourself because you actually do love these people that's going to be disarming. As you continue to stand for what you know is right or defend the vulnerable, you'll do it better.
3: Yeah, so true. A friend of mine who was on the board at Focus at one time, theologian, if I gave his name, we'd all know him. But he said to me one time on the phone, he said, you don't have to go out of your way to be hated. The gospel. Right. I mean, you don't have to add, your bad personality on top of the offense of the gospel. So it was a great reminder for me. I mean, it was like, so my goal is to do the opposite, you know, to try to minimize who I am. So the gospel, if it's going to be an offense, it's the gospel, not my bad personality towards you.
4: No, and letting go of your anger is because of what God's done for you.
3: Yeah.
4: Right?
3: So how about that?
4: It's an act of worship to him if you would do it for somebody else.
3: Tell us about Robert, your neighbor, which fits this theme, I think.
4: Well, I didn't have to forgive him for anything. He was charming. He's kind of special needs guy, older guy. People didn't understand him, but they were kind of afraid of him. He would walk up and down the street.
3: He made you uncomfortable.
4: Made people uncomfortable. He's loud.
3: Yeah.
4: But I got to know him, and I saw him wearing a Cowboys thing, a jacket or something. It was a
3: sweatshirt. The Dallas Cowboys.
4: Yeah, Dallas Cowboys. And so I'm like, oh, let's talk football. And so I invited myself over to watch the Cowboys with him. And he had this giant TV that was not connected to, it was like an aerial antenna or something. It was like fuzzy, even in this day and age. I haven't seen it in a long time. But then he felt relaxed with us. He would occasionally ring the doorbell or knock on our door. And what he would ask would be, can you tie my shoe?
3: Wow.
4: Because he had a hard time. He had a bum leg.
3: Mm.
4: And I'm like, of course I can. So I would kneel down and tie his shoe. And he'd occasionally do that. Need a shoe tied. He never overran us.
3: Yeah.
4: It was only sweetness. And it turns out he's a believer at his way, which is simple and beautiful. I'm like, I just don't want to be so bound up that I can't know people. And I am an introvert. It's hard, but it's like it keeps paying off.
3: It's hard to imagine that because you're so well-spoken.
4: Oh, thanks.
3: Yeah, you do such a good job.
4: Thanks.
3: Let me ask you, in order to have peace in the midst of the chaos that we've been describing last time and this time, you say we have to be focused on the right things. So this is kind of one of those practical questions.
4: Yes.
3: What is it to focus on the right things, and what are they?
4: Well, first, I want people to understand. I want me to understand. Who we're becoming is entirely dependent on what we pay attention to.
3: Mm-hmm.
4: There's no way around that. You pay attention. You pay to attend with your mind. And that determines who you're going to become. And God's very invested in who we're becoming. So that's what I'm talking about, focusing on the right things, the goodness of God. Like continuing, I've started memorizing scripture in the last few years.
3: That's great.
4: Yeah, I know. I should have done it a long time ago.
3: It's a lot harder the older we get.
4: Yeah, it's true. And it's funny because I tell people, especially younger guys, like, you know, the most punk rock thing you can do in this culture is memorize scripture.
3: Yeah, that's good.
4: Right? Because
3: hey, countercultural.
4: It's so countercultural, but also they can't take it from you, man.
3: Hmm. Yeah.
4: It's in your head. No matter where you are, you can rehearse that. The Lord is my shepherd. I lack nothing. That's literally what it says, Psalm 23:1. You rehearse that in your head. I lack nothing. You can tell yourself that every day. And then it ends with, surely your goodness and love will follow me all the days of my life, and I'll dwell in the house of the Lord forever. Well, I've got that memorized, and it reminds me the other shoe's not going to drop. Sometimes you feel like God's going to get you in the end. Surely your goodness and love will follow me all the days of my life, and then I'll dwell in your house forever. Well, you tell me that doesn't affect your anxiety level? I lack nothing because you're my shepherd. And surely you're never going to drop the other. That helps. That's a pretty we're playing from a really strong hand, and we don't realize it, I think, that we're actually way more safe than we realize.
3: You look at the political arena.
4: It's not uplifting.
3: Not uplifting. It's conflict. It's the kingdom in conflicts.
4: Yeah.
3: And so when you look at it, how do we manage that as Christians to be engaged? It can be a bit overwhelming. And of course, we're looking at it through a biblical landscape, and we're going, people that don't get it, they're just, what are they thinking?
4: Yeah, I know.
3: And how do you manage it?
4: Number one, remind yourself of that thing about it's a spiritual battle. We still have to love these people, but there is a spiritual battle that's quite real. So reminding ourselves of that, I think it's actually helpful. Mm-hmm. Another thing, when you're watching the news, it's okay to be informed, but if I'm not memorizing scripture, if I'm not practicing God's presence in my life, I'm going to be a nervous wreck.
3: Yeah.
4: So we're going to have to double, triple down. There's a lot of older Christians, I think, are very anxious, and that's too bad.
3: Because things seemingly are slipping away.
4: Well, you know, we understand.
3: Foundations.
4: But in Jesus' time, he's talking to people that they don't have food security.
3: Right.
4: They don't have antibiotics. They're occupied by the Romans. There's factionalism going on. There's racism happening. There's infanticide happening. There's all this stuff happening. And he's still saying, you don't have to be anxious. He knows how this ends, remember? He's there, and he's telling us, I know how this ends. You can be of good cheer. I've overcome the world. That's a pretty, again, a strong place for us to actually be. But if you're just consuming news and you're not going deep, and I'm not going, then I'm going to be an anxious wreck. There's no doubt about it. No question.
3: One of the things that you encourage us is to take a lesson from Job in responding to the hardships and trials. Are you serious? Have you read that story?
4: Right. You know what? I love that Job is asking a lot of questions. Some aren't so good, some are. But he stays loyal. And in the end, there was a backstory that he didn't know about. And in the end, he is rewarded for staying loyal. God's, you know, goes through these, like, who are you to question me? And then he rewards him.
3: I like that one. It's a good response.
4: Like, so I don't have all the answers, but it's good to know that God's ultimately good. And there is a backstory. And he's telling us, in the end, this turns out well.
3: Yeah. I think right at the end here, Brant, the last obvious question is how, for people that are struggling to do this, believers, how do we find peace in Christ?
4: Yeah. It's going to be actually trusting his character. I don't have every answer, but it's trusting his character. Think about it this way. There's a game in the NCAA tournament. I wrote about this in the book years ago. I'm an Illinois fan because I graduated from Illinois. They were down 15 with 3 minutes left against Arizona. I was agitated. The refs were bad. The team was doing poorly. We should have been ahead. We were getting killed. The game is over. I told my son, who was little at the time, we might as well shut it off. And Carolyn, my wife, was like, quit being negative. He wants to enjoy the game with his dad. I'm like, this is over, but it's over. What's the point? So I sat down and left it on and rolled my eyes.
3: Good mom.
4: And they came back and won that game. Hmm. And I've watched it on YouTube about 4,000 times since then because it's such a great comeback.
3: Yeah.
4: You know what? When I watch it on YouTube, I'm not anxious. I'm not throwing something at the TV. I'm not angry at the refs. Why? Because I know how this ends. Mm-hmm. Jesus is literally saying, yes, you're going to have troubles. I know how this ends. It ends well, I'm telling you. It's actually trusting that. Do I actually trust that or not? Because if we do, that changes everything.
3: Well, and the inverse is true, what you're saying. If we're anxious and fearful, we are demonstrating our lack of trust in him. And that, wow, when I see it in that way, that concerns my heart.
4: Yeah.
3: That I would be behaving in such a way to displease him like that.
4: Yeah.
3: That you're not a big enough God for me to trust.
4: But he's not zapping you for that.
3: No,
4: he wants you to have a life at peace.
3: But it's my attitude.
4: Right.
3: It's my heart toward him.
4: And you're
3: not
4: robbing,
3: his heart toward me.
4: You could have had a much more fun life. Honestly, I'm asking this question not rhetorically, but I'm asking you both. Do you think that looking back on our lives, we might look back and go, you know what? We never actually needed to be worried about anything.
3: Yeah. Mm-hmm. Yeah.
4: In the big picture of things.
3: Mm-hmm.
4: I suspect that's going to happen.
3: Yeah.
4: You know what? He was right. Jesus was right.
3: Right.
4: What do you know?
3: But the good thing, and Gene often reminds me of this, when we're in heaven, I doubt that even the negativity of that reflection will be present because God will wipe it away from us.
4: I don't think so.
3: And we won't have that sorrow that, oh, we missed that.
4: No, just like watching the YouTube game, man. Like, I know.
3: Yeah.
4: Like, it's just joy now.
3: Let's watch that again.
4: It's just joy.
3: Brent, this has been so good. Thanks for coming and thanks for spending time with us both last time and today. Life is hard. God is good. Let's dance. I'm so grateful for your ability to communicate this.
4: Thanks, man. I'm honored to be here.
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0: In AFL, Nick Watson has been identified by Fremantle as Hawthorn's danger man ahead of tonight's qualifying final in Perth. Jack Ginnivan comes in for the Hawks. The winner will secure hosting rights for a preliminary final, while the loser will play either Geelong or Carlton in a semi-final. And in tennis, Taylor Preston's US Open adventure has ended abruptly in the second round. The first Australian through to round two was the first to exit following a 6-1, 6-1 loss to American Taylor Townsend. That's the latest Vision National news. I'm Jaden James. This is a new day.
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0: Time now for a look at the weather. Cold fronts ascending, blustery winds and showers across southwest WA, South Australia, Tasmania and Victoria. Warm gusty winds are blowing across the interior and New South Wales. Showers in the northeast tropics, mainly around the coasts, due to moist, unstable easterly winds. Highs are keeping elsewhere generally dry. In the capital cities, a sunny day in Sydney, a top of 27, Melbourne 17 with a possible shower, a top of 31 in Brisbane, sunny skies, Perth with showers, 20 degrees, Adelaide 17 with a clearing shower, Canberra also with a clearing shower, 18 degrees, Hobart 14, windy with rain, and in Darwin, 33 degrees with a clearing shower. 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
5: A town built off the back of an 1870s gold rush is Charters Towers in Queensland. And you can step back in time at the Centenary Park there, learn a little bit about the town's history. There's a collection of sculptures in the park there that you can check out. There is also a wall of history. That wall of history, it stands as a tribute to the important moments that have shaped Charters Towers. That wall, it's 5 metres high, it's 80 metres long, it's filled in by 5 million hand-cut tiles, making it the largest handmade mosaic in Australia as well. Today, around 12,000 people live in Charters Towers. Now, Vision's heard there on both 88 FM and 96.7 FM. And looking to what the weather's going to be like in Charters Towers this afternoon, a sunny afternoon expected with a top of 30 degrees. These words from the Bible, they're found in the book of Titus. This is Titus chapter 3 and it's verses 4 and 5. When the goodness and loving kindness of God our Saviour appeared, he saved us, not because of works done by us in righteousness, but according to his own mercy, by the washing of regeneration and the renewal by the Holy Spirit. That is Titus 3 and verses 4 and 5. Today on The Story, which you'll hear shortly, John and Robin Gibbs are sharing a bit of their journey. They journeyed through the devastating bushfires of 2019. We're going to hear how they walked through that time and about some other challenges that they have faced in their long life together. The Story up next here on Vision.
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1: 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Coming up today on The Story.
2: Robin went around to people and near us and said, how about we get together and pray? And one person turned up. But the people next to us who we knew vaguely, they owned a whole house down the end of our street. And we got talking to them and he had some religious background, but he said, yes, I'm praying. Yeah. So it'd bring out the mortality of people, if you like. We don't know whether we're going to be burnt to a crisp or whether it's going to scoot past us.
1: The Story.
3: G'day, I'm Jimmy Colfax. Welcome to The Story. Well, a while ago on the program, John and Robin Gibbs from the east coast of Victoria were our guests, and John said this.
2: But day three, she didn't wake up, and the next day she hadn't woken. And this is a person who had no basic, even reflexes had almost gone. So I went over to her, and this is a comatose person who can't move, and I whispered in her ear and I said, honey, if you want to go to Jesus, the kids and I are fine. And she gave an almighty great kick with her leg, frightened the life out of me. I just jumped back and said, okay, you're not going anywhere. That's fine. You're staying. We all understand that.
3: That was John sharing about a near-death experience that Robin had gone through. We're happy to say that Robin was miraculously healed, but since the program was recorded, they've gone through several other challenges. So we've invited them back to share more of their story. Once again, they're chatting with Eric Scatterbo in our Melbourne studios.
4: Welcome back to the program, John and Robin Gibbs.
2: Thank you, Eric.
5: Thank you.
4: Glad to have you with us once again. And let's get an update on how you are doing, Robin. So if I remember correctly, you had a burst artery back in 2014. Is that right?
5: That sounds right.
2: Yeah. And she's doing real well to the point where everything continues to just get better. Last year, had her annual eye test and her eyesight's improved to the point where she doesn't need glasses now for the first time in 30 years or so.
4: Wow. So, and you have diabetes. Is that right?
5: Yeah, unfortunately, but we've been believing for that to be gone, of course, and it is. I mean, I am overall, I still have some bad days, but it's getting better and better and better. And yeah, it just blows me out that God is certainly healing and just got to keep trusting him.
4: Amen. Okay, well, let's go to the events that started on the 28th of December, 2019. Now, I was in the United States at the time, and I kept on getting asked by people, hey, what's going on with all those fires, those bushfires in Australia? And, well, you know all too well what was happening. What was happening Saturday, the 28th of December, 2019?
2: We were looking forward to that day because our children, our two daughters and families were arriving for about a week and we were going to spend New Year together and it was all wonderful. The night before they arrived, we heard a fire had started about 30 k's to the east, but we'd been watching because there was fire all around us. They all settled down. By the next morning, there was a town meeting called and they said, if you can get out of town, get out before 1:30, the road will be closed, the fire's imminent. So I quickly went home and said, kids, pack up, get out of here quick.
4: Wow.
2: And they did. They got out of town before. My son left the day before to do a couple of days' work. The fires hit and he got back 3.5 weeks later.
4: Oh, wow. So tell us, what did you think? I mean, could you actually literally see the fires in the distance?
2: Not initially. It was just a lot of smoke. The smoke got heavier and heavier. And Robin had been, we had the news reports that half of New South Wales is on fire and all the rest of it. We knew how dry the bush was and how much fuel was there. So she had been preparing the caravan so we could just hook up and go if we needed to. And we'd sort of picked out a couple of spots which we thought would be fairly safe. And by that afternoon, I did a quick run on the motorbike down to check what was happening in town. And people were already starting to flood down to the water's edge. So I come back home and said, quick, we're going to go now. Otherwise, we're going to be stuck out sort of thing. So we had our car and caravan, our son's truck and his caravan, and the daughter-in-law and the grandkids were all there too. And we drove down and parked by the water's edge and waited.
4: Robin, what were you thinking and feeling at this point?
5: Probably, it sounds a bit funny, but not really very much because I was sort of at the 4 years, 5 years, whatever it is, after my dilemma. So I didn't really think much about a lot of things. I mean, I could think, but it wasn't a reality. You just did what you had to do. You packed the van, you got in the van, you got in the car, you went to the water's edge. We're safe now, we're at water. That's what it felt like anyway for me. But the next few days were another story.
4: Now, when you left your home, did you know if you'd ever see your home again?
2: No. We were resigned in our mind that there's every chance there'll be no home. when we come back.
4: Hmm.
2: We just waved goodbye to the house and said, oh, well, thanks for the memories, and drove off, and not knowing we'd ever see it again.
4: Wow.
2: And when the fires hit town, because they were supposed to hit sort of about 8 o'clock that evening or 10 o'clock that evening, and because of the end of the day and the coolness that comes in, the fire front slowed down. So we keep getting updates going, oh, the fire will be here at midnight. No, it's going to be here at 2 o'clock. No, it's going to be here at 4 o'clock. And about 11 o'clock, I said to Robin, oh, blow this, let's just go to sleep. So we curled in the van, went to sleep, and then woke about 6, and the fire was then expected about 8 o'clock. But by then the wind was starting to pick up, and you had embers bashing on the van, and the smoke was getting thicker and thicker. And we got a bit of a sunrise, and then everything went black. And then it went red, and the roar like a jet engine when it hit town. Even though we were probably nearly 2Ks from where it hit town, just the noise.
4: Yeah.
2: You could feel it. Yeah, the power of that thing hit town. And, yeah.
4: So the town is called Malekuta.
2: Yep.
4: It's a town of about 700 people.
5: Yep.
4: So all of the 700 people are now at the waterfront.
2: Pretty much.
4: Along with people on holiday in their caravans.
5: 4,000 of them.
4: 4,000.
2: 4,000 tourists as well.
4: Wow. So you're all in this together.
2: Yeah. And the fire came in, hit town, and
4: when you say it hit town, I mean you're talking about the center of the town?
2: No, no, just at the edge, because it was coming from the west.
4: Okay.
2: So that western front of town was impacted, and instantly, well, within half an hour, you got reports that the school had burnt down, and this had burnt down, fire station had burnt down, all untrue.
4: Oh, is that right? So, yeah. Oh, so incorrect information.
2: Yeah, yeah.
4: Causing anxiety.
2: Yes. And then the fire front had passed, and there was a bit of a lull for a while, and then just over from us where we were parked at the water's edge, more fire started up again in the Shady Gully area. It got bigger and bigger, got up into the canopy of the trees, and then just roared back up the hill. And we said, well, because our house was just over the top of the hill, and we said, the first fire front didn't get it. It's gone this time for sure. And the exploding gas bottles as the houses burnt and that, you know, it was just like being in a war zone. Just the boom, boom of the gas bottles exploding, and it was...
5: But the amazing thing was that we weren't panicking.
2: No.
5: No one seemed to be panicking. No. I really feel like God just laid out a blanket of peace over everyone, Christian and non-Christian. Just everyone was calm, which I thought was quite incredible. We were calm. We weren't even thinking about, was our house gone, the house not gone? I don't know.
2: Yeah.
5: We just doing whatever it was we had to do, get a cup of tea or something. I don't know.
4: Yeah, I was just wondering, of all the people there, I mean the locals and also all the people there on holiday, what was the mood among them? I mean, you had peace, but...
2: Yeah, they were pretty much the same.
5: Yeah.
2: Robin went around to people and near us and said, how about we get together and pray? And one person turned up. But the people next to us who we knew vaguely, they owned a holiday house down the end of our street. And we got talking to them, and he had some religious background, but he said, yes, I'm praying.
4: Yeah.
2: It'd bring out the mortality of people, if you like. We don't know whether we're going to be burnt to a crisp or whether it's going to scoot past us. So.
4: Wow.
5: But even within the knowing... or not knowing of what was going to happen, we were at peace. We were at peace, but so did everyone else seem to be at peace. It was quite an incredible, that's what I meant, like God let down this blanket of peace over everybody. It was
2: nobody
5: really
2: was shouting, no one was running around, everyone was just sitting, waiting.
4: Okay, so you're waiting there. How long? And what resources did you have?
2: We were 2 nights in the caravan on the edge of the lake, so we had our food and everything we had in the caravan, that was fine. We went up to the supermarket at the end of the, I don't know, first or second day. Sort of time's gone a bit blurry. And the guy in the supermarket has a house just up from ours. And he shouts out as we walk in the door, hey, you guys, your house is okay.
4: Oh, wow.
2: We couldn't believe it. We were sure it had gone. And
5: we didn't really believe him. It's not that we thought he was lying. It's just like it wasn't a reality to us.
4: Yeah.
5: Because
4: when you saw that raging fire, and you're thinking, how could anything survive?
5: Exactly.
2: That's right.
4: Yeah.
2: Yeah. And it burnt up the hill to the back of the houses and stopped dead. And it was like half a kilometre radius around our house, never got burnt. We back onto bush. There was all those fuel sitting right at the back of the house and never burnt. So.
4: Yeah. But sadly, I think you told me 130 houses were destroyed.
5: Yeah.
4: Somewhere in that neighbourhood.
2: Yeah.
4: So a lot of people lost their homes.
2: A lot of people did, yeah.
4: And in the midst of all that, I heard on the news in the United States that there was a ship that was coming up to help evacuate people out of that area. Is that right?
2: Yeah. The next day, there was a Navy ship there, and then there was a second one. It turned up, and we can't sing the praises high enough of our volunteers in the CFA and the Defence Force. They were brilliant. They went out of their way to help anyone do anything. It was just amazing. Yeah, but they evacuated all the tourists out of town, and then we were left on our own. The roads were blocked. no power, no fuel. Well, the fuel was running out quickly, so no power. We were relying on a very little camping generator to keep our fridge and freezer going.
4: And you didn't know when it was going to end?
2: No.
4: But you had food, but a limited amount of food.
2: Limited amount, and some was getting choppered in by air, because praise God we have an airport at Mallacoota, mm-hmm. so stuff was getting in, but then you had to deal with smoke too. Mm. They couldn't fly a lot of the times because the smoke was so thick. We had smoke for weeks and weeks.
4: Mm. Yeah, yeah.
2: And I ingested so much smoke, I coughed badly for about 6 months. Mm-hmm. Robin and I had to pat me on the back, and I'd cough.
4: Mm.
2: And then, glory to God, one night I said, I've had enough of this. Lord, heal me. Next morning, breathing perfectly free and never coughed since.
4: Wow. And speaking of health, as we mentioned, Robin, you have diabetes. Mm. You needed to get your medicine.
5: Yes. And, I never even much thought about it. I suppose I probably thought the chemist in town, they'll still have it. Things were pretty grim. But we heard somewhere in the mix of all of that, that some woman, I think, but a person in Melbourne who was packing up gear to send to wherever, saw their box for Mallacoota possibly and said, that's got to go. Get that on the plane. Oh, because the plane was about to go, yeah. I think. Mm. So it was going to get left behind. And she said, that's got to go to Mallacoota. To Mallacoota. It could have been Alice Springs, but it was at Mallacoota's box.
4: Mm.
5: And that woman saw it and got it on the plane and it got up to Mallacoota for people like me.
4: Wow.
5: Which was incredible. Mm. Yeah.
4: So things aren't looking too good at this point. Stranded, don't know when you're going to be able to get out. Mm. Limited food, limited power, well, no power. For, what, 10, 11 days?
2: Mm. Yeah, and then they managed to connect, flew in two massive generators. The army brought them in and connected up part of the town, but only part, because the part that was impacted by the fire, all the power lines are down that. Mm. So they only turned certain parts of town on. But guess what? Our end of the street.
4: Mm.
2: The other end didn't get turned on. Oh. Their power
5: miraculous,
2: came from a different direction.
5: Actually, miraculous. God was looking after our freezer full of meat.
2: Amazing what God looks after.
4: Yeah.
2: When we got back to the house, wonderful story, I thought, well, we have chickens. And I thought, well, there's no way they could have survived in that thick smoke. We could hardly breathe. I walked down the back.
4: Now, through all of this, I mean, a lot of anxiety is going on for everybody. Mm. How is God working through all this?
2: It's supernaturally enabling.
4: Mm.
2: You just did what you needed to do beyond what you thought you could do.
4: Mm-hmm.
2: And just the peace, not to panic.
4: Mm-hmm.
2: There was no panic. There was never any panic. And he just provided what we needed.
3: You're listening to The Story. Today, John and Robin Gibbs are with us once again to share more of their story and specifically about the challenges they've gone through, starting with the Australian bushfires in the summer of 2020. Next, we'll hear how that was just the beginning of several traumatic experiences they went through, but God was with them through it all. All that and more is coming up when we return.
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0: Vision Christian Radio, Rachel Purcell with Have Church. And you know, if you can't make it along to a church on the weekends, you can tune into Vision and find Christian community here. On Sundays, we've got a program, it's called Sunday Morning Together, where a guest joins host Tosh Sturgis. And the guest shares a bit about their life, their faith journey, plus leads you in a time of communion, and they also share a five-minute sermon too. You might just find that time or listening to some of the other programs on Vision, that's really beneficial to you if it is harder for you to get along to church. Today on The Story, we have been hearing about John and Robin Gibbs' life. They've been sharing some of the challenging things that they have walked through, also some of the joys along the way and how their faith has grown. We're going to get back to The Story now to hear more.
1: Hi, I'm Jimmy Colfax, and this is The Story. Our guests today are once again John and Robin Gibbs, who live in a remote little town on the east coast of Victoria called Mallacoota. As we heard before the break, their community was deeply affected by the major bushfires that occurred during the summer of 2020. But as we'll hear, that was just the beginning of the challenges they faced. Here's more of their chat with Eric Scatterbo.
2: So fast forward, you get through the bushfire season, get back to your home. Now the community naturally wants to come together.
3: Yes.
2: And kind of help each other and commiserate together, I guess you could say.
3: Yeah.
2: What happened?
4: Well, the fires put us to, because John and I walk every day, just good for me. And so we met a lot of our neighbours just after the fires, and lots of conversations, lots of how you're going. Oh, we're all moaning and groaning, not many words expressed.
2: That's one of the positives that comes out of a disaster, is that it brings people together.
4: Yeah, it was beautiful. And I'd say things to people I knew and people I didn't know. I'd say, well, I've actually cried every day, maybe only for 5 minutes, but I've cried every single day since the fires.
2: Yeah.
4: Then they would turn back to me and say, so have I.
2: Mm.
4: And I was so blessed by that. It was like this, I don't know, we helped each other.
2: Yeah,
4: it was just incredible.
3: You gave them permission to be real.
2: Mm. Yeah.
3: And it was good. And we all, everyone wanted to talk. If you went down the street to get milk, you're allowed an hour because everyone wanted to talk. They just wanted to know that they were okay and just that human contact. And even the animals, it's a really weird thing.
2: Mm.
3: After the fires, the animals were so quiet and peaceful, they just wanted human contact. Neighbour's cat can't get near it. It will lay to pat it. We're walking down the end of the caravan park and there was a koala walking along in front of us and he stopped at a tree and I just walked up and he patted him.
2: Mm. Which you could never do.
3: No.
2: Yeah. So a very kind of unique situation, people coming together, literally and figuratively.
3: Yes.
2: But then trauma number two happens. March of 2020, the whole world this time, not just your area, New South Wales with the bushfires, but coronavirus hits. How did that impact this already fragile community?
3: It's like we'd been tumbled through the bushfires. It's like, we'd been tipped upside down.
2: Yeah, yeah.
3: But then you got smacked in the head with a baseball bat.
2: A very good way of putting it, but that's how you felt.
3: It just went bang and everything stopped.
2: Yeah.
4: Yes.
3: People stopped talking. People stopped contact. You go down the street and people walk around you because the fear was just everywhere. It just...
2: So there's this desire after the fires to come together, but suddenly, due to another trauma, everybody has to stay apart, at least physically.
3: Mm.
2: But yet there was a coming together in another way. Is that right?
3: Mm.
4: Yes. I've been doing a prayer text, I call it, for people to pray. Started with one extra person, where I've got over 100 people on our list now, which I'm not bragging, it's just that's amazing.
2: Mm-hmm.
4: And then with Corona, we started to do what we called a church text. And it's only a very small few little lines on my phone, because I don't do computer. And so on my phone, I just put this little message out, usually just the Bible verse that's appropriate to whatever's going on.
3: Yeah, a bit of encouragement to go with it.
4: Yeah, and that's going out to over 100 people as well. And it's like, wow, that's incredible. Sometimes I don't even think about it, like you just do it. But then other times I sit back and go, that's amazing. God's incredible. I mean, I really, because I've been so isolated for 5 years, really, or seven, and no sort of real outreach or being able to share with people. Corona, of course, put a stop to most sharing with other people in a physical, face-to-face stuff. But now all of a sudden I've got this prayer text and this church text that I'm still communicating with people, and hopefully they're getting something good out of that.
2: Mm-hmm.
4: And especially in a time when we couldn't even see people. They couldn't see people either.
2: Yeah.
4: They couldn't go to church. They couldn't meet with their friends.
3: Mm-hmm. Yeah. One of the people on that prayer text list we met with about a month ago, and he said that his wife was very ill, being diagnosed with cancer, whatever, and he rang her up and said to Robin, oh, can you pray for my wife over the phone? And Robin did. Well, we all in the room, we all joined in, of course, but Robin prayed for her over the phone, and we got a message 2 weeks later saying she'd had her checkup and the cancer's completely gone.
2: Oh, fantastic.
3: Mm. So praise God for mobile phones.
2: Amen, amen. But I'm thinking the two of you and the members of your church community and everybody who's gone through what you've gone through, you're just isolated because of the bushfires, in a sense, and gone through all that, and then having to be isolated because of coronavirus. I mean, there must have been trauma fatigue because of everything you've gone through. That must have wore on your mind psychologically, do you think?
4: It could have and should have, but I think God's just done something because in many ways we are fine. I mean, I suppose if I wanted to sum up how I felt, I'm lonely.
2: Hmm.
4: Yeah, I felt very alone, and that continued for a long time. And no doubt others felt very similarly. Mm-hmm. And there was such an aloneness happening anyway. People couldn't see family. People couldn't do this, do that.
2: Mm-hmm.
4: It was very intense. And my experience of that was that it was very real.
2: Mm.
4: Yeah.
3: And the time seemed to go on forever in some ways. We would visit our children. They would visit us semi-regularly. And then all of a sudden you can't do it. There's border closures.
2: Yeah.
3: There's this,
2: yeah.
3: There's that.
2: Yeah. Yeah.
3: We managed to drop in to see our kids once on a trip and then get the message the border's closing in 24 hours, quick, pack up and go.
2: Oh, wow.
3: And then my daughter came to be with Robin when I went off on a motorbike ride, and she's there one day, and then there's a quick border closure and she had to go home.
2: Yeah, playing with your mind in a sense.
3: Yeah.
2: Now, unfortunately, we're quickly running out of time, but that was not all that happened in 2020. December of 2020, what happened?
3: 2020 ended with a bang. We were going to go down the street, lovely summer's day, and I said, oh, we'll go on the motorbike.
2: Mm-hmm.
3: It's a nice day, let's go on the bike. So I was out preparing to go, and all of a sudden the thought came into my mind, there's a parcel to pick up at the post office. Oh, I better take the car. So Robin and I jumped in the car, headed into town, which is 3 kilometres. We got 2 kilometres down the road, and I noticed a car in my side, right vision, coming quite quickly. And I said, oh, gee, you better slow down, mate, bang. And he was straight into our door.
2: Hmm.
3: He was new to town, was looking for a particular house, didn't even see the intersection, straight through into our door.
2: Oh.
3: So end of car. So.
2: And this is how 2020 ended for the two of you.
3: Yes.
2: Were you injured?
3: No, not at all.
2: Oh.
3: Our car was initially looked slightly damaged, but it was quite damaged and written off. His car was destroyed. No one was hurt. His airbags went off and he got out and apologised profusely and all the rest of it. And Robin was quite shocked and burst into tears, of course. But we weren't injured at all.
2: Mm. But just what you needed.
3: Yeah, just what we needed to go through coronavirus. You can't go anywhere and now our car's taken off us.
4: Oh, you still can't go anywhere.
2: So 2020 mercifully comes to an end just when you thought you were out of the woods. January 2021, what happened?
4: Well, we lost a good friend, and that was sad enough. But then a week or so later, my own mum died, and that was most unexpected. She'd gone to hospital. She'd only been in 3 days at that point, and the verdict of the medical people were that she's fine. She's going to go into
3: high care,
4: but she's fine. And so we're all content with that. But the day before she passed, I just said to God, if this is her time to go, well, help it to be, for mum, help it to be, I don't know, three beautiful things. I just can't remember exactly what I said. Something like happy, peaceful, and not quick, but something. And I thought, no, I'm not going to ring someone to try and get them to get a phone to mum so I can talk to mum. I'm just going to ring the hospital and see if I can just do it that way. So I did. Mm-hmm. And the lady on the other end, whoever she was beautiful. She said, yes, of course you can speak to your mum. They put me straight through. I talked to mum. I hadn't had a decent conversation with my mother for nearly 3 years because every time I would ring, she would either drop the phone or fall asleep. Mm. So conversations were hopeless. You never got to those last sentences that said, love your mum. Mm.
2: Yeah.
4: And I hadn't had that, honestly, for 3 years. And then this day, I ring the hospital, get through to her. We have this maybe 5 to 10 minutes maximum phone call with her. It was lovely. And just at the end, she said, Robbie, I love you.
2: Mm.
4: I mean, I will only burst into tears now just talking about it.
2: Mm.
3: And that was the last words she ever heard from her mother.
2: Oh, wonderful.
3: She died that night.
2: Mm.
3: So
2: you've been through a lot. I mean, 2020, bushfires, coronavirus, then your mother dying.
3: It's been a lot, but we were discussing this just the other day, and the overarching thing of everything has been God's peace. He has just covered us. That promise that he goes before us, it has become very real. No one expected either our friend or Rob's mum to die, but just that calm, that preparation, and that beautiful last phone call for Robin was just...
4: And it was amazing because my mum's a Christian, and like I don't look at my mum or think of mum as dead. Yes, she died, but she's alive, and I know where she is, and everything about it is just beautiful. Like, I mean, I haven't lost my mum.
2: Yeah. Well, we've run out of time, but unfortunately, we are going to go through troubles. You know that all too well, just in that time frame of 2020 and a little bit into 2021. Any words that you would like to give our listeners about what to think about when going through trauma?
3: Always put God first. Amen. Whatever you are facing, go to God with it straight away. Don't seek the counsel of others first. Always God first. He may lead you to others and get counsel and help and from professionals and that, but always go to God first.
4: A girlfriend of mine who plays a keyboard and sings beautifully, she wrote a song. I don't even remember the words, but the song was called Real. And Real has become a very special word to me, not just because of her song. It was special before that, but that kind of helped. And just real. God isn't pretend. He isn't just a good idea. He isn't just a side issue or a tack on.
2: I mean, or a theory.
4: Or a theory. He is real, super real. And when you start to know and feel his reality, and then that gets stronger and stronger and stronger, it's just, I don't know, the best thing there is.
2: And so as hard as it was to go through all these traumatic experiences, the result is you have a stronger faith than ever before. Would that be fair to say?
3: I think so, yeah. Because when you're faced with a firestorm or a car driving into your door and all the rest of it, you don't have to panic and go, oh, how are we going to get through this? You know that God's going to get you through. You can't see how, but you know he will.
4: And even if we had have died, there was safety in that as well. Like it was like, it's okay. If this is it, this is it. There was no panic to live. There was no panic to die. It was just...
3: Well, there was no fear.
4: He's here. He's with us, no matter which way things turn out.
3: No fear. God, perfect love drives out fear.
2: Amen. Thank you so much, John and Robin, for sharing all that you've gone through.
4: Thank you for letting us share it.
3: Thank you.
1: That was John and Robin Gibbs, who live in a little town on the east coast of Victoria called Mallacoota. They were having a chat with Eric Scatterbo in our Melbourne studios and were reflecting on a very difficult 12 to 13 months they've been through. But as we heard them share, God gave them peace through it all. Psalm 46 verse 1 reminds us of that. God is our refuge and strength and ever-present help in trouble. The Bible doesn't tell us that there won't be times of trouble, but God promises his presence in those times. Bushfires, pandemics, and other tragic events will happen from time to time. But we can always depend on God's presence when tragedy strikes, and he'll fill us with a peace that passes all understanding when we put our trust in him. Well, if you're going through your own tragic experience at the moment, take comfort in knowing that God is always there for you. And if you're at a low point and would like someone to pray with you, our prayer line is 1-800-PRAY-FOR-ME. That's 1-800-772-936. You don't have to be alone in your suffering. We'd love to pray with you on that number again, 1-800-772-936. Well, thanks for joining us for John and Robin Gibbs sharing their story of their challenging year. I'm Jimmy Colfax, encouraging you to share your story with someone today.
5: 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Just another way Vision is connecting faith to life.
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0: Ryan Kennedy with Bay Mai on Vision. We knew her legacy would live on, but she'll now be remembered in some new ways. Good afternoon, I'm Jen Spiker. Dolly Parton's recent passing at the age of 80, a life lived to the full. She'll be remembered for her contributions to the music world, also for her generosity. And it turns out Dolly Parton was actually working on some new projects that will keep her memory alive for years to come. The Dolly Parton Songteller Hotel, it opens later this month in Nashville in Tennessee. There are music-themed rooms. It sounds quite interesting. I'd be quite interested to just see what's inside one of those rooms. The Dolly's Life of Many Colours Museum, it is also to be found in that hotel and opening later this month. There is a new Dolly Parton musical in the works, Dolly, a true original musical on Broadway, that one opening on stage early next year. There's a 9-to-5 jewellery collection coming out. There are Dolly's dog treats in the works, and there's Dolly bedding and home. All of those coming to life as Dolly Parton official projects. They make such a big deal over their celebrities over in America, don't they? She will be remembered long enough, you know, just for the incredible musical contributions that she made. We are going to take a look at Christian history in just a moment on Forerunners with Mandy, and then I've got music from Madison Watkins.
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8: The nation of Nepal used to be officially the Hindu Kingdom of Nepal. However, in January 2007, Nepal officially became a secular nation, and in May 2008, it abolished the monarchy. Nepal became a secular nation as a result of the success of the People's Movement of 2006, establishing Nepal as a democracy as a means of promoting equality, fraternity, freedom, and justice. Freedom of religion was promised, although conversion was frowned upon for all religions, but freedom to believe in other religious faiths other than Hinduism was enshrined into law. In spite of this, the majority of Nepalese remained devotedly Hindu. The more radical Hindus were not happy about their nation becoming a secular democracy and were violently opposed to any and all Christian churches. The denominations were all opposed, and in May of 2009, the Nepal Defence Army, advocating for a return to being a Hindu state, bombed the Catholic Church of the Assumption in Kathmandu, the capital city of the nation. 6 days later, the Nepal Defence Army released a statement demanding that all 1 million Christians in Nepal leave the country under the threat of having their homes bombed. They didn't succeed, of course, but the threat was real and caused a great deal of fear and concern throughout the country. The Nepal Defence Army is not the same entity as the Nepalese Army. It's a mainly ethnic Terai armed pro-Hindu group which wants a return to the Nepalese Hindu monarchy. Not only did they bomb the Catholic Church in 2009, but they also attempted another triple bombing in 2012. One pastor in Nepal said, "My church had its windows broken, the inside ransacked, and after I was beaten up, my face was smeared with black tar as a sign of disrespect. I could not stop smiling that I was considered worthy by God to suffer for the name of Christ. Nepal has a population of 31 million people. The Christian population amounts to 1.5 million people, so a considerable minority. Just as an aside, while the Nepalese monarchy has an amazing history, by the time it was dissolved in 2008, it had become not only corrupt, but ineffective in its governance and completely out of touch with their people, which is why the people of Nepal agreed that it was time for it to go. They replaced it with a secular government that was entrusted with protecting the rights and freedoms of all citizens. However, radical groups within Nepal have been making life considerably difficult and dangerous for the Christian community. Church history is part of the history of the Christian community, and much of it we can be pleased with. Some of it is a blight, but all of it is for our learning.
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On Vision Christian Radio, Madison Watkins with God You Are. Hey, I'm Jen. There is a new science centre opening up in Canada. Now, why is that great news? Because if there is a country in the world that could use a science centre that's presenting a biblical worldview right now, yeah, that'd be Canada. The Kantara Institute is opening up the Worldview Science Centre on a 170-acre property near Niagara Falls. It's a former military academy, and it's now going to be a place for Christian education ministry and cultural engagement. So I guess a bit along similar lines to some of the work that Answers in Genesis does over in America. Now, given the way that the country of Canada has been progressing the last few years, an organisation that's sharing a little bit of biblical wisdom and providing a biblical lens with which to view the world, that is a really good thing. Hope you enjoy the rest of your Thursday. I'll catch you again tomorrow. Greg Newman joining you just after our next Vision News update. On Vision, this is Unspoken with Call It Grace. It's

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1: Tomorrow on Rise and Shine, we will announce the winner of Australia's favourite Christian country song.
2: That's right. We're counting down our country Christian classics. That's this Friday on Rise and Shine. Don't miss it.
1: And we might even have a couple of guests in the studio.
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3: In this bulletin, housing market remains slow. The Christian Man of the Year announced, and the final round of the NRL season to get underway tonight. With more, I'm Gareth Stafford. Australian drones are being sent to Nepal as the families of missing Aussies are providing DNA samples. Nelson Scott reports from Kathmandu.
4: 38 Australians remain missing after devastating flash flooding along the Tibetan border, with hundreds of bodies now unrecognisable. Authorities are urging relatives of those missing to provide DNA samples to help bring their loved ones home. I've seen records showing at least one Australian has given blood at a local hospital, while families at home are being urged to send samples here. Rescue efforts remain compromised following the loss of roads and bridges, with the hardest hit areas only accessible by air. This man says he's now been waiting days to retrieve his wife's body.
5: No one has come here to help me yet, so I'm waiting here.
4: The federal government is sending a team of 15 specialist drone operators to assist with efforts on the ground. Australia has committed an extra $3 million in aid, bringing our total to $11 million.
3: Nelson Scott reporting. Australia's housing market remains sluggish, with auction clearance rates hovering below 50% despite a minor lift in listings. Data from property analytics firm Cotality shows nationwide auction volumes dropped by more than 30% compared to the same time last year. Experts say sellers are still struggling to meet reserve prices in capitals like Sydney and Melbourne. The inaugural Australian Christian Man of the Year is Warwick Marsh. His many achievements include founding the Canberra Declaration, the Australian Christian Freedom Index, and Dads for Kids. David De Lima from organiser Family Voice Australia explained the importance of Mr. Marsh's award to Vision Radio.
6: He was, by a long way, the outstanding candidate. Two people, in fact, nominated him. We need to restore a culture of honour, because if we don't honour men in their roles, they're going to be crushed by this avalanche against men. And if, on the other hand, we do honour worthy men, then we're going to bring about the necessary restoration for our families, our church and our culture.
3: Warwick Marsh said he was humbled by the honour and vowed to continue to promote biblical manhood. Australian Christians are mobilising against proposed Tasmanian conversion laws they label extreme. Their concern is that the Greens' draft laws define conversion practices so broadly that a harmless query without consent would be a crime. Mike Southen from the Freedom for Faith think tank told Vision Radio it's a terrible law.
7: It doesn't matter if you went to your local pastor and said, tell me, what does the Bible say about gender and sexuality? The law would say that was still illegal. You don't have to have caused harm. Or when it comes to having a conversation with an under 18, if the conversation happened, it's a criminal offence, whether it caused harm or not. The changes they've made really make this law extreme.
3: Mr. Southen joined faith leaders who called on Tasmanian MPs to block the draft law from state parliament. That's the latest news. Sport is next.
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3: To sport, and in the NRL, Broncos coach Michael Maguire believes a strong performance tonight will lay the groundwork for a 2027 reset. The embattled NRL premiers take on Canterbury at Accor Stadium in both teams' final match that believes a strong performance tonight will lay the groundwork for a 2027 reset. The embattled NRL premiers take on Canterbury at Accor Stadium.

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3: Time now for a look at the weather. Cold fronts are sending blustery winds and showers across southwest WA, South Australia, Tasmania and Victoria. Warm gusty winds are blowing across the interior and New South Wales. Showers in the northeastern tropics, mainly about the coasts, are due to moist, unstable easterly winds. Highs are keeping elsewhere generally dry. Around the capitals and a sunny top of 27 expected in Sydney today. A shower or two in Melbourne and 17. Brisbane sunny and 28. Showers and 20 for Perth. Showers and 17 for Adelaide. Showers and 14 in Hobart. A sunny 18 in Canberra. Partly cloudy and 33 for Darwin. 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
4: In the Bible, in Psalm 11, verse 7, it says, "The Lord is righteous and he loves justice. 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
5: Hello, once again, wherever you might be listening throughout Australia, I've got another book story to share with you today. This involves an Australian library who received an unusual return. A look back in history, want to talk about the Aussie flag. An Aussie newspaper that was first published 100 years ago today, still about, and also a famous shopping centre. In fact, my favourite shopping centre when I was growing up in Melbourne. But now we need to get back into music. This is Alexander Pappas, Everything With Breath, here on Vision.

0: Vision with Consumed by Fire and Whole Wide World and Alexander Pappas singing Everything with Breath. All right, got another book story for you today. Yesterday involved a California bookstore. Today it's an Australian library which received an unusual return when a book checked out about 150 years ago was found bricked into the fireplace of a home. The Kiama Library in New South Wales said on social media that a family returned the book after a home renovation projected led to it being discovered in a tea desk that had been bricked into the house's fireplace. The book, The Antiquities of Athens, was published in 1858. Now, the exact date the book was borrowed has been lost to time, but officials estimate it was likely about 150 years ago. The book, said to be in remarkably good condition, will not be placed back into circulation, but will instead be displayed in the library's collection of significant items. The library said the book would have incurred late fees of nearly $20,000 under the bylaws at the time it was borrowed, but the library, of course, has since done away with all overdue fines. Which reminds me, I've got to return that sci-fi video I borrowed from Blockbuster Video in 1989. Oh, let me just Google Blockbuster. Oh, I better get that back to them.
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5: There was a bushfire near our holiday Airbnb just this past summer. It swept through the beachside bush and ruined a lot of holiday plans. It smoked and smouldered, and just when you thought it was out, it would flare up again. Now, the fireys hung around for days. Too long, I thought. This thing's done. Get on with it. But they knew better. The daytime sun hid the orange glow that we could see at night from the beach. The Bible says sin burns like fire. Don't turn your back on it, even if you think it's out and it's just smoke, and you're safe from the flames. But Jesus knows better than us. He came to extinguish the flames of sin, not just manage the smoke. He sticks around to complete the job. This is Steve McAlpine with God in 60 Seconds. To open more space for reflection and conversation about God, go to thirdspace.org.au.
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0: Vision Christian Radio, Nathan Tasker, Never Too Far Gone, and before that, Micah Tyler with Different. Now, this morning on the Rise and Shine Bricky Show, Shelley Drake shared a story this morning about how Pastor Dave Drake MacGyvered a car window.
1: Countdown to Daddy's Day on Sunday.
2: That's right. I hope you're getting your presents ready. Those socks and jocks are flying out the door. But we have been concentrating on the ingenuity of dads.
1: Yes.
2: With the MacGyver dad moments. Mm-hmm. That's been the call all week. Loving hearing about cars being souped up with lawnmower parts. There's been a couple of them.
1: Oh, look, there's been some amazing MacGyver dads. I'm still reeling at the story about the dude that fixed the Dyson, you know, power head on a vacuum cleaner.
2: Yes.
1: When the repair people said it can't be fixed.
2: It can't be done. Don't worry, I've got this. It
1: was Harold literally in a steel rod, wasn't it?
2: It was in the bin. Father-in-law pulls it out of the bin. No way is this going to waste. Fixes it and off it goes. So we put it out there. What's your MacGyver dad up to? 1-800-316-316. And look, I can see on the line we've got Shelley. So Shell and Dave Drage, they head up Power Community Church
1: in Rosedale.
2: And if there's anyone who's going to have a story, it's them. So Shell, you're there. Pastor Dave, is he a bit of a MacGyver?
3: Pastor Dave is MacGyver himself, right?
2: Mm. Okay.
3: Has been. So an older one is, we had a round vacuum cleaner and the wheels broke, and he went to Bunnings and bought a pot plant stand wheel thing and put our vacuum cleaner on that, and it worked like charm because he wouldn't spend the $100 on the real one.
2: Oh, I love it.
3: And the other thing, recently his back panel window on his canopy on his ute got smashed.
2: Mm.
3: And instead of paying for a new ute window, he went to Bunnings, bought a board and has made his own window covering board, and it looks better than one you'd buy in a shop.
2: Can he see through it though?
3: Well, you don't need to because it's on the side window.
2: Oh, it's the side window. Yeah,
3: well,
2: windows.
3: But actually, I said to him, you should put one of those on the other side. It looks so good.
2: Really?
1: Yeah.
3: But he's always zip ties, gaff tape.
2: Gaffer tape.
3: Amazing. Anything.
2: Anything you can do. I mean, gaffer tape, really. It's the Aussie way, isn't it?
1: My brother,
2: I used to watch him tape up cars. In fact, I think for his birthday, we might just give him some gaffer tape. Very impressive.
3: The only thing gaff tape won't fix is stupid.
2: Yeah. You said it, not me. Well, Shelley, love it. Thank you so much, hun.
3: All right.
1: See you, Shel. Thank you.
2: That's perfect. Okay. Thank you so much, hun.
3: Okay. No dramas. Bye.
2: Bye.
1: And we know country people, Phil. They tend to play the MacGyver card better than us city folks because they just have to sometimes, don't they?
2: Yes, they do.
0: Shelley in conversation this morning on the Rise and Shine Breakfast Show with Phil and Andy. They'll be back again tomorrow morning on Vision. It's now 1:30 in the West as we bring you up to date with the news headlines. Look back in history coming up soon.
4: Good afternoon. In stories making news, Australia is sending a team of specialist drone operators to Nepal to aid in the search and recovery operations in flood-hit areas. An extra $3 million in aid is also being promised, bringing the total Australian contribution to around $11 million. Australia's housing market remains sluggish, with auction clearance rates hovering below 50% despite a minor lift in listings. Auction volumes dropped by more than 30% compared to the same time last year. Telstra has been fined over $270,000 after it failed to protect customers from SIM card fraud. The Communications and Media Watchdog found the telco failed to verify identities during unauthorised SIM swaps between January and October last year. And in sport, a bad day for the Aussie women at the US Tennis Open, with Daria Katsikina, Maya Joint, Taylor Preston and Kim Birrell all eliminated in the second round. I'm Gareth Stafford, and those are the latest news and sport headlines.
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0: Vision Christian Radio, Ryan Stevenson singing Again, and Shane and Shane before that with Creed. It's our look back in history now, third day of September. Australian flag was flown for the first time over the Melbourne Exhibition Building on this day, 1901. The design chosen from 32,000 entries. But what many people don't know is that the Union Jack on the flag is not just one symbol, it is three layered on top of each other over hundreds of years. The oldest is St George's Cross, a red cross on white, adopted as the flag of England around 1190 under King Richard the Lionheart. George was a Roman soldier and martyr who lived in the 3rd century, put to death for boldly professing his Christian faith. Next came St Andrew's Cross, a white diagonal cross on blue used as Scotland's flag from at least the 16th century. And Andrew was one of Jesus' 12 apostles. And tradition holds he was crucified on a diagonal cross because he felt unworthy to die in the same way as his Lord. Then came St Patrick's Cross, a red diagonal on white, honouring the 5th century missionary who brought the gospel to Ireland. It was added in 1801 to form the Union flag we still recognise today. You can read more at our website, vision.org.au. And 100 years ago, the Canberra Times newspaper was first published. 1926, June 1956, the Canberra Times converted from broadsheet to tabloid format. Yes, remember the Southland Shopping Centre very much when I was growing up as a kid in Melbourne. It's huge now, just expanding across the Nepean Highway. Southland opened on this day, 1968, now Westfield Southland. A lot of the scenes of Kath and Kim were actually filmed at Southland. The Werribee Open Range Zoo opened in Victoria, 1983. And eBay, the online auction website, was founded as Auction Web in San Jose, California, on this day, 1995. And that's our look back in history. Third day of September, you're on Vision.
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2: So I dance with Cinderella while she's here in my arms.
3: Father's Day has never produced quite the same mountain of songs as Christmas or Easter. But over the years, Christian music has given us something perhaps more valuable. Songs that allow fathers to talk honestly about love, growing up, responsibility, regret, and faith. Some of the most memorable examples aren't really Father's Day songs at all. They're stories about ordinary moments that suddenly became extraordinary. Take Stephen Curtis Chapman's Cinderella. Chapman wrote it after realizing how quickly childhood was passing and how easy it is for a busy father to miss the moments that matter. The song's message is simple. Slow down, because your little girl won't be little forever.
2: What if

Then there's Bob Carlyle's Butterfly Kisses, written for his daughter Brooke's 16th birthday. It follows a father through the stages of his daughter's life, from bedtime prayers to walking her down the aisle. What makes it so powerful is Carlyle's admission of imperfection. Gratitude that, despite his mistakes, he somehow got something right. There's no telling how.

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1: More recently, Checking In from Lee Bryce and For King and Country, it brings fatherhood into the present tense. It's about something deceptively simple, making the effort to stay connected. Because sometimes being a good dad means nothing more complicated than picking up the phone and asking, how you going? And then there's Sanctus Reels, Lead Me. Instead of presenting the father as the man who has all the answers, it turns fatherhood into a prayer. The father admits he needs God's help to become the husband and dad his family needs. That vulnerability has made the song a lasting Father's Day favorite.

Put those four songs together and they tell a remarkable story. Cinderella says treasure the moment. Butterfly Kisses says cherish the journey. Checking In says stay connected. And Lead Me says keep learning how to be the father they need. Perhaps that's why these songs endure. They don't pretend that fatherhood is perfect. They remind us that it's precious. I'm Cam, and that's your TCM update.

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1: Cold fronts are sending blustery winds and showers across southwest WA, South Australia, Tasmania and Victoria. Warm gusty winds are blowing across the interior and New South Wales. Showers in the northeastern tropics, mainly about the coasts, are due to moist, unstable easterly winds. Highs are keeping elsewhere generally dry. Around the capitals, in a sunny top of 27 expected in Sydney today. A shower or two in Melbourne and 17. Brisbane sunny and 28. Showers and 20 for Perth. Showers and 17 for Adelaide. Showers and 14 in Hobart. A sunny 18 in Canberra. Partly cloudy and 33 for Darwin. 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
3: Shortly in our music, we are messengers to sing I See a Light, something from a diary from the 80s. And I'll be embarrassing a Vision listener today, a very keen Vision listener with a story from the 80s. And also we'll talk AFL. Yeah, the finals are running over the next few days, AFL finals, and I'm sure Gareth would like to add his thoughts to the game tonight when his Fremantle Dockers take on the Hawks. But now let's thank Alan from Cleve in South Australia, gave towards our Visionathon appeal recently. Says, I value all sections of Vision's work for reaching Australians for Jesus. Thank you, Alan. Your weather for Cleve. Let's take a check on that for the next few days. It's going to be showers easing tomorrow, 23, partly cloudy Saturday, 17, partly cloudy on Sunday with an expected top of 18 degrees. That's for Cleve, as we read now from the book of James. But you, dear friends, by building yourselves up in your most holy faith and praying in the Holy Spirit, keep yourselves in God's love as you wait for the mercy of our Lord Jesus Christ to bring you to eternal life. James 4, verses 20 to 21.

0: Number one on the TCM chart once again this week for King and Country with Miracle on Vision, and We Are Messengers with I See a Light. Dr. Sam Hay was on the 2020 program today speaking about the floods in Nepal and climate change.
1: Hey, Sam, there is a culture war debate that has developed around climate change. There's an alarmism that we'll often be warning about on this program, but sometimes there is a pendulum that swings one way, and there's some necessity to bring that back to a middle position. You've actually been to the Himalayas. You've stood on glaciers. And, you know, we've just been exposed to this dreadful news of a glacier collapse and a flood that has devastated communities in Nepal. How do you see the connection between climate change and the collapse of a glacier in Nepal?
2: I think certainly there's many factors involved. That is, 12 months, 2 years ago, this glacier, there was concern that with the rise of average world temperature of about 1 degree, which most scientists tend to argue for, had led to half a kilometre of decline of that glacier and the building of water both within the glacier and the lakes, and it could spill away at any time. It was difficult to identify the time or to move the populations near the rivers. And some may say that just 1 degree, what change can it make? But I know in one science class, we looked at 0 degrees, and then you raise it from 0 to 1 degree. The ice melts. You no longer have ice, you have something quite different. I know even in a refrigeration, if you have sort of 3.5, 4 degrees, then the food's said to be safe. But if it moves up 1 degree to 5 degrees, it's said to be unsafe. And so sometimes 1 degree move can be one of the many factors. I agree with you that we have to avoid moving to one extreme, which could be to the left, or to we have to be careful also of moving another extreme where we don't care for the environment as well. And so I think Christianity has the true culture, in which is God's culture, which is about realizing the value of his world and also realizing the value of stewardship and responsibility.
1: So when we try to make sense of the impacts on the environment that some level of pollution or greenhouse gas emissions or warming, climate change makes since the Industrial Revolution, is it relevant, do you think, to be drawing the conclusion that climate change is responsible for these sorts of events, or maybe even, as people are saying pointedly, at this particular event that has caused this disaster in Nepal?
2: I think most scientists would say that any one event or any one storm or any one fire that burns across the land can't be attributed 100% to this one cause. Scientists, of course, carefully study the many, many causes. They would say that it is certainly a contributing factor. And I think Christian theologians like Douglas Moo in the Gospel Coalition would also say it's an important factor that we have to take responsibility for, as well as the many other factors. So there's over 3,200 glaciers in Nepal. And I think the consequence of the increased carbon dioxide in the atmosphere and rising temperature, most of the scholars who've been studying those over the last 10 or more years have said that this is one of the factors that has contributed to the decline of those glaciers and the buildup of water, and that often it's the poorest people and the most vulnerable people that pay the price.
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6: 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Some cheaper supermarket lines are made by big brand companies, so our brand preferences may not mean much. The Christian faith has its own brand labels. They're called denominations. Different Christians have different emphases and choose to order their affairs differently. Some stress tradition, others stress change. Some meet in church buildings, others meet wherever they can. Now, this is a reflection of the diversity of the people of God. It doesn't mean disunity as long as they all respect and honour one another. How boring if we're all the same. But underlying that variety is a common faith and a personal God who sent his son Jesus to bring us back to himself. Every Christian brand has at least that in common. I'm David Ray.
7: 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Afternoons on Vision.

0: Vision Christian Radio with Leanna Crawford, thank God. And before that, we had Casting Crowns singing All You've Ever Wanted.
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0: And I was trying to find something really interesting from the third day of September, but this is all I could sort of come across. But I thought, oh yes, I could talk about that. So let's mention this third day of September 1984, living and working on the Gold Coast and catching up with an old mate, Peter Harvey. I call him Ho Harvey, and he's a keen listener to Vision, has been for a number of years, along with his wife Tessa, and they also support us financially, which we really appreciate. So he arrived from New Zealand. He was living in New Zealand at the time. In fact, I think my first taste of Christian radio was when I visited Peter in New Zealand when he was working in Christian radio in those early days. It was very impressive at Rima. So we met for tea, and here's the embarrassing bit. This is what I wrote in the diary. He turned up late, naturally. So there you go. Must have been a regular thing for Peter. Just, yeah. If you invite Peter somewhere, just expect that he's going to turn up late. Maybe things have changed in his life. But, okay, now this is the part I wanted to get to, mainly. We met for tea at Bonanza, and I remember Bonanza at Broadbeach. I love Bonanza. Who remembers Bonanza? Some are thinking, I don't even know what happened in the 80s. Some are thinking they're too young. But Bonanza was great. I think they cooked the steaks. You'd order a particular steak and you could see it cooking there in front of you on the spot, I think, from memory. Love their steaks, and I love the mousse. Oh, that was good. Always like to have mousse for dessert. But just doing a bit of research, so they pretty much came to an end in 1984. This might have been the last time I had a meal at Bonanza with Peter. But they don't, of course, operate in Australia now, as the original US steakhouse chain locations were acquired in 1984 and rebranded into Sizzler Restaurants. So that's what happened. Collins Foods International bought Link Foods in 1984, which owned five Bonanza restaurants, four Taco Den locations in Queensland. So the new owners then converted the existing Bonanza locations into Sizzler restaurants during 1985. Now, of course, no more Sizzlers, although, no, just in recent times, one has opened up in Sydney, and I think they're looking to relaunch Sizzler once again. So to start their operation in Australia, Collins Foods acquired some Queensland restaurant chains, Bonanza and Taco Den, and then they set about converting the Bonanzas into Sizzler. Didn't mind Sizzler in the early days, and I certainly enjoyed Bonanza. That's my memory for today. Hopefully I've still got a friend in Peter if he's listening this afternoon. But now, let's get to the news headlines here on Vision.
5: Good afternoon. In stories making news, the federal coalition is vowing to slash the tax on tobacco by 80% if it comes into power. Vapes and nicotine pouches will be legalised under the proposal. $200 million would also be invested in a law enforcement boost to address the tobacco black market. The number of crime victims has fallen across Queensland according to the latest ABS data. In 2025, the number of victims fell more than 12,000 on the previous year to 277,411. The United States Mint has released a quarter of a million $1 coins featuring US President Donald Trump. While the coins were not placed into general circulation, officials say they are legal tender. And in the AFL, Mark Blitzavs has re-signed with Geelong on the eve of their elimination final against the Blues. The 35-year-old agreeing to a one-year deal for next season. I'm Gareth Stafford, and those are the latest news and sport headlines.
4: 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Afternoons on Vision.

0: Here's someone else who's made Vision part of their family.
1: Vision's been there for us when we've lived very remotely and haven't been able to always easily go to church. 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
0: Vision.

0: Vision Christian Radio, that's Lauren Daigle. Well, time to talk AFL. We've got some exciting AFL finals games to be played over the next few days. I've got Gareth Stafford from the newsroom. Well, Gareth, you must be excited about tonight's game. Fremantle Dockers taking on the Hawks. Win this, that brings you down to two games and you've got the premiership. It's as simple as that.
1: It sounds simple, doesn't it? But I wouldn't say I'm excited. I'm more nervous than anything else. I've been in this position plenty of times as a Freo supporter, and yeah. I know there's a lot of people around me that feel the same way. You never know until you get there. And Freo hasn't had the greatest form going into this. They've lost two of their last three, although they were both over in Melbourne. In Perth this year, they are unbeaten. So that does give them a bit of an edge. But I've seen Hawthorn a couple of times this year play really well at Adelaide Stadium. Jack Gunston's got 11 goals out of his two appearances, and Nick Watson's always dangerous. So, yeah, Freo's going to have to do much better defensively than they did last time. They were lucky to actually get away with the win earlier in the season. They just really dominated in that last 5 or 10 minute period. But yeah, I will back Fremantle in, but I'm not 100% confident on this one. And you know, if they don't win this, I think that does really put a dent in things.
0: But they've got a full list, have they? There's no one of your key players out.
1: They're bringing back five players. So yeah, they've taken heat of what happened last week or 2 weeks ago against Carlton, and they're bringing back their strongest team possible. So
0: okay.
1: This week.
0: All right. Well, I'm sure they're going to win at home. Pretty sure about that one. Now we move to the next game, which is on a Friday night, and it's the Cats taking on Carlton, who've made their way past the wild card round, and now they're up against Geelong.
1: Yeah, I wasn't expecting to see Carlton get past the wild card round. I did expect Melbourne to win last week, but Geelong, perennial finalists, always in this position. You know, they've had an extra week to prepare for this. Carlton's had to go through the wild card stage, beat Melbourne, and then they've had to now come up against Geelong, who we know are a threat as always, no matter what position they are in the ladder. Carlton's fairy tale continues under Josh Fraser, but I can't see it continuing again. I think Geelong will win this one.
0: Yeah, I think so. Now we move to another game, which is on the Saturday, and it's Sydney Swans. Well, as we know, with quite a few of their stars missing, and of course there's ones on the injured list as well, taking on the Brisbane Lions Saturday afternoon.
1: Yeah, I mean, I think Brisbane are the team that are the most dangerous in the finals. We know that finishing on top of the ladder doesn't guarantee anything. You know, Brisbane's won five premierships, none of them from the top of the ladder. So, you know, I think that's something to be aware of, especially for Fremantle fans, that, you know, finishing on top of the ladder doesn't guarantee you anything. And Brisbane have been the most dangerous team in the lead up to the finals. We've seen what they've done. Apart from that really bad performance against Carlton, they've pretty much dominated in these last period of the season. So I think Sydney, despite it being at the SCG, we know what's been happening with Sydney, a lot of players out, and they're going to want to put on a good performance. But I think the Lions will be too strong here.
0: Yeah, I agree with that. So we're on the same page for the three games. And then we get to the qualifying and elimination final Saturday evening in Adelaide. Adelaide up against the Western Bulldogs.
1: A lot of pressure on Matthew Nix here. I mean, it's kind of unfair, to be honest. I mean, Adelaide finished on top last year and then they went out in straight sets. So there is speculation that if they don't win this game, that he could find himself sacked, which I think is very unfair. I mean, we've seen already three coaches sacked this year, including Alistair Clarkson yesterday. And if a team gets to the finals and they just don't win, I mean, I think that's not really grounds for sacking anyone. But that's beside the point. I think Adelaide should do enough here. I mean, I think with their powerful forward line of Thilthorpe, Walker, Fogarty, you know, Rankin, Rochelle, there's plenty of firepower up forward. The Dogs don't have a great defense, despite, you know, being able to score quite well sometimes themselves. So I think Adelaide, being in Adelaide, I think we'll go for them.
0: Yeah, I think so. And looking at their list, pretty healthy at this stage. You know, there's no one with a season-ending injury. Okay, thanks, Gareth. I'll let you get back to the newsroom and you can enjoy nervously the game tonight. That's the Hawks taking on the Dockers in Perth. Thanks, Gareth.
1: No worries. Thanks, Greg. Look forward to talking soon.
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0: coming back soon.
1: Vision with Forrest Frank and also Josiah Queen. And before that, we had Joel Vaughan and Need to Know. We got the news not that far away, and I just wanted to share this with you. It's a survey of more than 2,000 UK primary school children on food knowledge, and it revealed a shocking lack of knowledge about food facts regarding primary school children in the UK. One in five, 21%, aren't aware that butter comes from an animal. Some 7% of eight-year-olds think it's made in supermarkets, and one in 10 don't know that ham comes from pigs. 10% of children believe parsnips grow on trees and pears grow in pears, and nearly one in five think people with a nut allergy can still enjoy peanut butter. And it appears eight-year-olds are the least clued up on their foodie facts, with nearly one in 10, this is in the UK, of course we're a lot smarter here, one in 10 believing that sausage rolls are made by rolling them down hills with flour on them. No. Boy, well, I'm not sure if they asked the question, what are hot dogs made of? But I've got an idea what some kids would have answered.

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1: Tomorrow on Rise and Shine, we will announce the winner of Australia's favourite Christian country song.
2: That's right. We're counting down our country Christian classics. That's this Friday on Rise and Shine. Don't miss it.
1: And we might even have a couple of guests in the studio.
2: Very exciting.
0: Vision National News. Balance. Fairness. Christian worldview.
3: In this bulletin, tradie shortage continues, 125 years of the Australian flag and the new Maroons coach revealed. With more, I'm Gareth Stafford. The peak body for care providers is branding the federal government's new aged care funding increase as a failure. Ageing Australia says a 2.5% rise in daily resident funding is below the inflation rate, meaning rising supply costs will continue putting providers out of pocket. Chief Executive Tom Simonson says it's also hindering efforts to match growing demand for care.
4: And the only way you get new beds built is if you ensure residential care providers are not losing money. At the moment, they're losing $10 per resident per day, and we've just been given a cut by the government, which makes it even worse.
3: All state health ministers are urging the federal government to boost funding towards aged care beds. Two drone specialists from the Queensland Fire Department are among a team of 15 Australian experts being deployed to Nepal to support the disaster response. Station officers Dale McVee and Matt Herbert will assist local search and rescue crews with aerial surveillance and 3D mapping. McVee says the deployment holds extra significance for him following a recent holiday in Nepal.
5: I feel for the people. I have a close connection with the area, so I'm very pleased, very proud to be able to go over and help now. We would imagine that we'll be over there for a deployment time of a minimum of 14 days. If we can continue to help, we will. We'll stay as long as we need.
3: 38 Australians remain unaccounted for. New analysis has highlighted concerns about a tradie shortage across Australia. The Western Sydney Leadership Dialogue estimates 23,000 tradespeople are nearing retirement. There's 21,000 apprentices enrolled in key construction courses last year. Today marks 125 years of the Australian national flag. It was first flown above the dome of the Royal Exhibition Building in Melbourne in 1901. Former WA Liberal leader and flag enthusiast Barry McKinnon says it's a significant milestone.
6: Over time, it may well be that we come to a conclusion of another flag, but irrespective of that, we should be proud of the flag we've got. People have fought under it. We should support the flag we've got right now.
3: The flag's design was chosen from a competition consisting of over 32,000 entries. Christian rights advocates in Pakistan have condemned a court's decision to give custody of a 13-year-old Christian girl to a Muslim man accused of abducting, forcibly converting and marrying her. This was despite unresolved questions over Amber Nadeem's age and the circumstances of her alleged conversion and marriage. She had been in protective custody before the court verdict. The girl's mother has called on authorities to protect her child. Russian officials have been raiding churches and Christian premises, searching for Bibles and other materials supplied by Mission Eurasia. Moscow has unofficially blacklisted the ministry as an undesirable organization, partly because it's been outspoken against the invasion of Ukraine. Any group caught with Mission Eurasia material is being fined or potentially jailed. That's the latest news. Sport is next.
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3: To sport and in the NRL, after a three-week search for Billy Slater's replacement, the Maroons have secured their next head coach. Georgia Kondek has more.
8: Queensland Rugby League has appointed Maroons great Darius Boyd as head coach for the next 2 years. Boyd brings a wealth of experience and strength to the role. His NRL career included 28 State of Origin appearances, and he's also enjoyed success as Queensland's under-19s coach for the past 2 years. Boyd says he's extremely honoured to be entrusted with the role and hopes to build on the legacy created by many great Queenslanders who have come before him.
3: Georgia Kondek reporting. And in tennis, two-time defending champion Aryna Sabalenka has barely raised a sweat at the US Open, winning her second-round match against a qualifier in just 53 minutes. That's the latest Vision National News. I'm Gareth Stafford.
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3: Time now quickly look at the weather. Cold fronts are sending blustery winds and showers across southwest WA, South Australia, Tasmania and Victoria. Warm gusty winds are blowing across the interior and New South Wales. Showers in the northeastern tropics, mainly about the coasts, are due to moist, unstable easterly winds. Highs are keeping elsewhere generally dry. Around the capitals and a sunny top of 27 expected in Sydney today. A shower or two in Melbourne and 17. Brisbane sunnies. Highs are keeping elsewhere generally dry. Around the capitals and a sunny top of 27 expected in Sydney today.

and former VFL footballer celebrates a birthday, as well as somebody who is synonymous with some famous cookies. But now let's thank Lyndall from Echuca, who supports Vision Christian Radio, in fact gave a donation of $2,500 at our last Visionathon appeal, saying, loving Vision Worship. Yeah, we've got the Worship Channel now. Lyndall, check on your weather for Echuca over the next few days. Showers increasing tomorrow, 19, showers on Saturday, 19, and cloudy weather on Sunday with 18 degrees for Father's Day. That's in Echuca. As we read now from Nahum, the Lord is good, a refuge in times of trouble. He cares for those who trust in him. Nahum 1, verse 7.

0: On Vision Christian Radio, that is Kane with Living Water and Jay King singing Hard Place. Birthday people for today, third day of September, you might be celebrating a birthday. I'll tell you who you are having a birthday with in a moment.
1: Birthday, it's your birthday, and we hope there will be many more.
0: Dominic Thiem from Austria, having his 33rd birthday today, won the US Open title in 2020, actually retired in 2024. Brooke Saywood is 35 today, born in Tasmania, a travel personality and baker, but she's best known as the founder of Brisbane's popular Brookie Bakehouse, making all those wonderful cookies, which opened in 2022. In fact, I remember taking some to Japan with me on my recent trip, just as a gift to different people I was mixing with. And she says, thanks to TikTok, her business has increased tenfold. So there was just this one place in Brisbane, but now, you know, even at the airport, you can buy Brookie's Bakehouse cookies. Casey Barnes, another Tasmanian, is 48 today, the well-known Australian country singer, although based on the Gold Coast, a contestant on the seventh season of Australian Idol in 2009. We've got Andy Griffiths having a birthday today. No, not the actor, but the Aussie, who was born in Melbourne, the children's author, is having his 65th birthday today. You might have read some of his books to your kids, the Just series, Just Disgusting, Just Shocking, the Treehouse novels. We remember Rob Hurst today from the band Midnight Oil, who played drums, percussion, backing vocals, sometimes lead vocals. He died just last year of cancer at the age of 70. And he was born in Camden in New South Wales. We've got Ray Groom from Elstonwick in Victoria, 82 today, politician, lawyer, footballer, a Liberal Party politician, former Tasmanian Premier, 92 to 96, and played 92 VFL games with Melbourne. And finally, having a birthday today, it's Al Jardine from the Beach Boys, born in Ohio. In fact, his group, Al Jardine and the Pet Sounds Band, toured Australia in 2026, just recently. And he's a founding member of the group, sang lead on a couple of their big hits, including Help Me Rhonda, Lady Linda, and this song.

0: Cotton Fields, which was a huge hit in Australia. Al Jardine on lead vocals. He is 84 today. That's our birthday, people, for the third day of September. If you're having a birthday, from all the team at Vision, hope it's a great day for you.
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6: 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SETI stands for the Search for Extraterrestrial Intelligence. They hope that one day they'll stumble across a coded message or information from outer space. Then we'll know for sure that there's intelligent life out there, because only an intelligent being could have sent such a coded message. The irony is that SETI enthusiasts are inconsistent in the way they use this criterion. If they swapped their radio telescopes for a molecular biology lab and considered DNA, they'd discover encyclopedic quantities of coded information. Yet if someone suggests this coded information points to an intelligent source, they are dismissed as an idiot. The SETI program recognizes that only intelligent minds can produce complex coded messages. Why is the DNA information in living things treated differently? Is it because the intelligence responsible must be the Creator God of the Bible?
5: To find out more from Creation Ministries International, visit our website, creation.com.
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0: Vision Christian Radio, Matt Maher with Gonna Be All Right, and before that, FFH singing One of These Days. Pilot Steve was on the Rise and Shine breakfast show this morning talking about fuel for Father's Day to support Missions Aviation Fellowship.
1: One of the great ministries in Australia is called Mission Aviation Fellowship, known as MAF, and they do an incredible work both in Australia and also overseas, flying aid and assistance and charity, also transporting missionaries into remote areas. We're joined today by Steve Biggs. He's one of the pilots. He's also a pilot instructor with the Mission Aviation Fellowship. Thank you, Steve, for joining us today on Rise and Shine.
2: Thanks, guys. And look, appreciate you having me on. Thank you.
3: I reckon theme songs are kind of the thing here today. This is yours.
1: Oh, yes.
3: What a cool job. Literally, MAF is going into the difficult places, bringing God's life but hope and pulling people out. Steve, you're a legend. So exciting. For those who've never heard of Mission Aviation Fellowship or MAF and think it's a TV show where couples get together, it's not. Tell us quickly, what's MAF all about?
2: Yeah, that's right. Well, MAF's been around 70 years, so way before that silly show, for sure. But, you know, we're a mission organisation and we use aircraft and the technology associated with aviation to get in and out of really remote places all over the world, in Africa, South America, Southeast Asia, and, of course, North Australia as well, actually, in Arnhem Land, in the Northern Territory, Papua New Guinea, all over. And we use aviation to get in and out of these really remote areas where people need healthcare, they need education, and they need the gospel, frankly. And the way that we do that is through aviation. Sometimes it can take days, literally days, for people to either walk or use roads, whereas an aircraft can be half an hour or an hour and you're in and out. So it's a really great organisation, and it's doing wonderful work all around the world.
1: It sure is, Steve. And as you said, if someone's in a medical situation, which is an emergency, days of road travel isn't going to cut it, is it? You need a plane to sort of transport people. And I know, especially in Papua New Guinea, that happens a lot up there, doesn't it? When people need urgent medical care, it's MAF that flies in and brings people to a health centre or a hospital so they can be helped.
2: That's absolutely right. I mean, especially given the terrain in Papua New Guinea, it can take days for what can take to walk, for what can take an aircraft, literally 15, 20 minutes to get there. And it's not only that, but then if you've got a very sick person and they're having to transport them to walk them through this dreadful terrain is not good for them either, right? And so, you know, an aeroplane can get them in and out, get them to the hospital quickly, and get them the help that they need, or take medical care to them. You know, they fly in Papua New Guinea, we fly medical teams in and out all the time.
3: Amazing.
2: Yeah, absolutely. Mm.
3: It takes fuel, though, to do it. And we fill up our cars with petrol and, look at that tank. You're looking at the dollars going up. It's an expensive industry to be in aviation, and you're Christians, you're doing this, you know, and not charging people for those big flights out. Tell us, you've got something that we could get involved in this Father's Day to help along with the great work you're doing.
2: Well, you're absolutely right. I mean, fuel is not only in our vehicles, as we all know what the pain is like when we go to fill up our fuel tank, but sort of in aviation as well, fuel is very expensive. And for us, we have many aircraft, up to 120 aircraft around the world, actually, Mission Aviation, and it's expected to be over $1 million worth of just for fuel to get us around. And if we can't do that, if we can't use the fuel to get in and out, then we can't get in and get medical care, and we can't get the gospel into where it needs to go. And so fuel is a really important thing. And you're right, we've got Father's Day coming up, which is super exciting. I'm a father and I'm also a grandfather, which is a wonderful day for me. But we have Fuel for Father's Day. It's the 14th year it's been running. And it's the opportunity for you, let's face it, right? We live in Australia and we get everything we need. I don't need more socks. I love getting socks, but I don't need more socks. But what you can do is you can get on the website and you can buy your dad a Fuel for Father's Day card. And the money that you spend on that will go towards the fuel for a MAF aeroplane somewhere around the world to get it in and out of a remote area. I worked in West Africa for a long time, in almost four years in West Africa. And, you know, we had some issues with fuel over there, and there were flights that we couldn't do, so sadly, because of fuel. And so it's a great thing. And so if you do that for your dad, jump on, get the card, and then dad can look at that card on the shelf and know that he's really helping MAF aeroplanes get in and out where they need to go around the world.
0: Steve, in conversation this morning on the Rise and Shine breakfast show, which is back tomorrow. Time now for the news headlines, and the word for today is coming up soon.
4: In stories making news, Australia is sending 15 drone specialist operators to Nepal as the country continues to deal with catastrophic floods. The response team will include members of New South Wales and Queensland's fire brigades to help in the search and recovery efforts. 38 Australians remain unaccounted for. The acting New South Wales Premier says the government will continue to provide police with whatever resources they need to end Sydney's gangland wars. Two underworld shootings have resulted in innocent people being shot and killed in cases of mistaken identity this week. Today marks 125 years of the Australian national flag. It was first flown from above the dome of the Royal Exhibition Building in Melbourne in 1901. And in sport, Queensland has finally named Billy Slater's replacement as head coach for next year's State of Origin series against the Blues. Darius Boyd will take the reins at the Maroons for the next 2 years. I'm Gareth Stafford, and those are the latest news and sport headlines.
5: Just the right mix of music and conversation. Afternoons on Vision.

0: Vision Christian Radio with David Leonard. Well done. And Jordan St. Cyr to save my life. The word for today is coming up soon. Earlier today in my look back in history, I was talking about the Australian flag. Yeah, it was launched on this particular day. And just wanted to share this with you. We've got this on our website. You might not be aware of all of this. You know, you see the Union Jack on the flag. But there's a bit more to the story. It's not just one symbol. It is three layered on top of each other over hundreds of years. The oldest is St. George's Cross, a red cross on white, adopted as the flag of England around 1190 under King Richard the Lionheart. George was a Roman soldier and martyr who lived in the 3rd century, put to death for boldly professing his Christian faith. Next, you got St. Andrew's Cross, a white diagonal cross on blue used as Scotland's flag from at least the 16th century. Andrew was one of Jesus' 12 apostles, and tradition holds he was crucified on a diagonal cross because he felt unworthy to die in the same way as his Lord. His cross joined England's in 1606 after the crowns of Scotland and England were united. Then came St. Patrick's Cross. That's a red diagonal on white honouring the 5th century missionary, St. Patrick, who brought the gospel to Ireland. It was added in 1801 to form the Union flag, which we still recognise today. So three crosses and stories of three men, three stories of faith carried through the centuries and folded almost invisibly into the corner of our national flag. Something to keep in mind. In fact, you can read more on that at our website, vision.org.au. Just go to read. Word for today in a moment.
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4: Consider Job 34 and verse 4. Let us choose justice for ourselves. Let us know among ourselves what is good. Now, when you make a mistake or a bad decision, if you're wise, you'll learn from it by asking, what have I done wrong? Here are three ways to avoid making a bad decision. Number one, don't get involved where you don't belong. Helping without an invitation is called meddling. No matter how well qualified you are, no matter how badly other people may be messing things up, stepping in where God hasn't called you to go never turns out well. Ask yourself, what am I trying to avoid in my own life that makes me want to take over somebody else's life? Secondly, stop, think, and pray before you decide. Proverbs 18 verse 13 says, he who answers a matter before he hears it, it is folly and shame to him. If you're an achievement junkie, someone who thinks that doing something, anything, feels better than waiting, you can make knee-jerk choices that make things worse rather than better. Include key people in your decision-making and listen to the counsel of the Holy Spirit before taking action. And thirdly, don't wait too long to decide. If you're a perfectionist, you're at risk here. You become so concerned about making the wrong choice that you make none at all. Making no choice is actually a choice. James 1 and verse 5 says, if any of you lacks wisdom, let him ask of God, who gives to all liberally and without reproach, and it will be given to him. The best case, you'll show courage and concern for others and improve things. Worst case, you'll make a mistake and grow wiser because of it. Some clear signs before bad decisions. That's Vision's Word for Today.
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On Vision Christian Radio, Carly-Anne Taylor, Heavenly Father, and Find My Way Home. For all those heading home right now listening to us, that was Nona. Got the news shortly, an old school Christian classic, another beautiful song featuring songs with the title Beautiful in my program this week, and Greg Laurie and A New Beginning. And maybe I should just give a mention to tomorrow's program, because tomorrow in my show, I'd like to talk about the benefits of eating dried grapes. Yep, it's all about raising awareness. That's

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1: G'day, tonight on Night Vision during the worship hour, I'll be looking at a scripture that means a whole lot to me. Focus on the family will be with us, of course. I want to look at an issue that's a little closer to home in Australia. And I'm going to share some thoughts from Jeremiah 29, but not verse 11. So I hope you can join me this evening for Night Vision.
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2: In this bulletin, Nepal aid increased, crackdown on New South Wales gang violence, and EVs providing a return on investment. With more, I'm Gareth Stafford. Australia is sending 15 drone specialist operators to Nepal as the country continues to deal with catastrophic floods. The response team will include members of the New South Wales and Queensland Fire Brigades to help in the search and recovery effort. 38 Australians remain unaccounted for. Foreign Minister Penny Wong says everything possible is being done to try and find them.
3: We know most of the unaccounted for Australians were last known to be in the Keerong and Sayabrabusi areas. Nepalese search and rescue teams are on the ground in both areas, and we are working directly with the authorities to gather any information that we can.
2: Relatives are being urged to send DNA samples to Kathmandu as police try and identify victims. The acting New South Wales Premier says the government will continue to provide police with whatever resources they need in order to end Sydney's gangland wars. Two underworld shootings have resulted in innocent people being shot and killed in cases of mistaken identity this week. Prukar says they need to be honest about what the police are facing.
4: These organised criminal gangs are recruiting children to outsource their violence. As a government, we have been resourcing and will continue to resource the police in whatever way possible to crack down on the actions of these criminal gangs.
2: So far, there have been 51 shootings in Sydney this year. Australia's capital city auction market continues to lag behind last year's figures, despite clearance rates making small gains over the past week. Sydney and Melbourne drove most of the activity, however, clearance rates remain below 50%. More than 1,400 auctions are scheduled for the coming week, with experts predicting total listings to pick up throughout September. Australians who switched to EVs during the recent fuel crisis are expected to save a combined $76 million in fuel costs this year. Analysis from the National Automotive Leasing and Salary Packaging Association shows outer suburban households are benefiting the most from the federal electric car discount. Chief Executive Rowan Martin says for many, the EV shift is becoming a more feasible investment.
5: What we're seeing is that Australians are now looking at electric vehicles over the long term and understanding that over future years they can save a significant amount of money on not only fuel but also the running cost of their car.
2: Most new EVs purchased in the first half of 2026 were in Victoria. A grandparent's warmth may be the strongest predictor of faith being passed down the generations. US sociologist Vern Bengtson followed 350 families for 50 years. His key finding on religious transmission was that it relied on the emotional warmth of grandparents. The study found that closeness of relationships was a better indicator of faith being carried forward than church attendance alone. It also revealed faithful, engaged grandparents bridged the gap when a parent was absent or disengaged. Persecution against Christians in Sri Lanka is increasingly coming from Hindu nationalist movements among the Tamil population in the north and the east of the island nation, who are being supported by Indian-based Hindu groups. Previously, Sri Lankan Christians had only been targeted by Buddhist nationalists. That's the latest news. Sport is next.
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2: To sport, and in the AFL, they might be under strength, but Sydney Swans coach Dean Cox insists his side is still as hungry as ever, heading into Saturday's qualifying final against Brisbane. They'll take on the defending premiers, the Lions, at the SCG, missing five of their best players. Cox says he still believes his team is capable of knocking off the two-time reigning champs.
6: The playing group here is really excited about this opportunity. They've worked since November to get here, and we need to make sure that we're in a position to perform at our best.
2: Tonight, the Dockers take on the Hawks in Perth. That's the latest Vision National News. I'm Gareth Stafford.
0: 2020, life, culture and current events from a biblical perspective.
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2: Time now for a look at the weather and the capital city forecasts for tonight and tomorrow. Sydney, a low of 13, then a sunny top of 22. Melbourne down to 8 overnight, showers increasing and 18 tomorrow. Brisbane 17 to 32 and sunny. Perth, a low of 12, then showers easing and a max of 20. Adelaide 11 to 21 and showers. Hobart, a low of 8, then a cloudy top of 15 degrees. Canberra down to 5 tonight, mostly sunny and 18. Darwin 22 to 33 with possible early showers. That's the latest news, sport and weather on Vision. 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

0: 28 and the same for Sunday. As we read now from Ezekiel, I myself will pasture my sheep. I myself will give them rest, says the Lord God. The lost I will seek out, the strayed I will bring back, the injured I will bind up, the sick I will heal, shepherding them rightly. Ezekiel 34, verses 15 to 16.
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0: This week featuring beautiful songs. Yeah, songs with the title Beautiful. Here's another, and today featuring Mercy Me.

0: Vision Christian Radio. That beautiful song today we featured is from Mercy Me. Coming up shortly on Vision, Greg Laurie, A New Beginning, once again speaking on how to resolve conflict.
1: Vision.
2: Father, forgive me for doing it on my own. 'Cause it's been a while since we've talked and I've been...
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0: Vision.
2: How do you resolve conflict? Because we're going to have conflict. Husbands are going to offend their wives. Wives are going to offend their husbands. Friends will offend one another, maybe intentionally, maybe unintentionally, but it will happen.
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2: The objective is to resolve, not to win the argument.

in so many arguments, as one person is making her point, the other person is formulating his response. He's not really hearing her point, he's preparing his counterpoint. It's tactical gamesmanship, and they are keeping mental score. Well, hopefully that doesn't sound familiar. But if it does, today on A New Beginning, Pastor Greg Laurie helps us learn to resolve conflict by following an example that we see in Scripture. Today, we've got practical help for everyone.

0: chapter 15, and the title of my message is How to Resolve Conflict. We're going to look at a story now in the Bible as two godly men have a conflict. Two men who love the Lord have a disagreement, and they were apostles nonetheless. And we're going to see some very important things from this. But we have some troublemakers that have entered the scene. They're believers in Jesus. They're Jewish, and they have a Jewish background. And they felt that one had to be circumcised before they could become a Christian. They were placing an unnecessary barrier on these new believers. So Paul and Barnabas are now a missionary team, and they're not happy about it. And they thought, we need to go back to the leaders in Jerusalem and get this resolved. So the apostles and elders met together to resolve this issue. The apostles gave a ruling. So basically they said, okay, we're not going to require circumcision. To become a Christian, you need to believe in Jesus. Look at verse 11 of chapter 15. We believe through the grace of the Lord Jesus Christ, we shall be saved. Bottom line, it's Jesus plus nothing. It's Jesus only. You don't need anything more than Jesus. But sometimes we act as though we achieve salvation through our own efforts. I heard about a multimillionaire who was talking with someone, and the person said, can you tell me the secrets of how you became a multimillionaire? The guy said, sure. When I was a very young man, I was dirt poor. There were tough times, but I was motivated and energetic. So with my last dime, I bought an apple. I spent the whole night polishing that apple. And then I took it downtown and I sold it for 50 cents. I took that 50 cents and I bought five more apples and I polished them and I sold them for $2.50. Then I bought more apples and more apples till I'd made $100. And then my wife's father died and left us $10 million. So, he didn't become a millionaire by polishing apples. He became a millionaire because he received an inheritance. And we don't become a Christian by polishing apples, so to speak, our good works. I did this, I did that. It's all based on what Jesus did for us, not on what we do for Jesus, right? But then once we are saved, we should want to please the Lord and honor the Lord and obey the Lord. So that's the ruling of the apostles. Okay, so let's come back to our topic. How do we resolve conflict? Acts 15, verse 36. Sometime later, Paul said to Barnabas, let's go back and visit the believers in all the towns where we preach the word of God and see how they're doing. Barnabas wanted to take John, also called Mark, with him, John Mark. Paul did not think it was a good idea or wise to take him because he had deserted them in Pamphylia and had not continued with them in the work. They had such a sharp disagreement, they parted company. Barnabas took Mark and sailed for Cyprus. Paul chose Silas and left, commended by the believers to the grace of God, and he went through Syria and Cilicia, strengthening the churches. So here's the conflict. Two men of God see things in a different way. Mr. Encouragement, that would be Barnabas, wants to take his nephew, John Mark. Yeah, John Mark messed up. Yeah, John Mark bailed on them on an earlier trip. But hey, let's give him another chance. Paul's reaction is, no, we can't have that happen. We can't have someone walk away from us in the middle of one of these ministry trips we're taking. So they disagreed with it. The friction developed. And then they parted ways. So now let's answer the question, how do you resolve conflict? If you're taking notes, here's point number one. The person you're disagreeing with, don't talk about them, talk to them. Don't talk about them, talk to them. Paul and Barnabas had this conversation face to face. And by the way, this is not the only time that Paul differed with someone. He said, I disagreed with Peter to his face. That's kind of heavy duty. Peter and Paul having an argument? What would you do if you were there? What side do you choose? Peter? Paul? It's like your parents fighting, right? You don't know how to react to it. The Battle of the Titans, they had disagreements. And here's the thing. If you know someone who's a Christian and maybe they're doing something they should not be doing, and because you love them, you go to them, you're being a true friend. Because the Bible says, faithful are the wounds of a friend, but the kisses of an enemy are deceitful. Open rebuke is better than secret love. Don't talk about them, talk to them. Don't post a comment on their post publicly for everyone to see. You have a relationship with them, text them directly, call them directly. Better yet, sit down with them, because a true friend stabs you in the front, not in the back. Go to them. And a lot of times we won't do this. We'll just let it fester and we'll become more angry. Now, by the way, on this particular argument, Paul was in the right, I believe. But you want to talk about these things, because we'll gossip and spread information we don't even know if it's true. Matthew 18, 15 says, if another believer sins against you, go privately, point out the offense. If the other person listens and confesses, you've won that person back. So I like to go to the person. I'm going to get my facts straight. How many of you are married? Raise up your hand. You're married. When you're married, you're going to have conflict. Let me say a word to single people. How many of you are single? All right, listen to this. No man and no woman is going to meet every one of your needs. If you go into marriage saying, man, when I find that right guy riding on a white horse, he's going to change everything. One day my prince will come. Right. Stop watching Disney movies. Or the guy says, oh, I'm going to meet her one day on the beach just as the sun is setting, the golden hour. She'll come running to me on the beach in slow motion. Okay, however you meet, reality is going to kick in. And you're two imperfect people in a relationship. And you have to work through these things, because conflicts are going to come. I've had couples come to me and say, Greg, would you perform our ceremony? Would you marry us? Well, let me ask you, are you both Christians? Oh, yes. How long have you known each other? 6 months. Okay. Have you guys had a conflict or an argument? Oh, no. We love each other too much. Yeah, no. Go have an argument. You're going to have to learn how to resolve conflict. And that's so important. So when you're having a conflict in your marriage, you want to learn how to listen. Listen to what your mate is saying. I know you have your counterpoint. I know you have your argument. I know you think you're in the right and they're in the wrong, but at least listen to them and hear what they're saying. Try not to let it escalate. Don't raise your voice. Don't insult them. Don't call them names. Don't say things like, you always, because they don't. Try to remain calm. Hear what it is they're saying and never fight in front of the kids. Ever. Make that a hard rule in your house. Now, once you've heard them, you state your point of view. Hopefully they'll listen to you as you've listened to them. Now you need to try to find a compromise, perhaps some kind of resolution. Ephesians 4:26 says, don't let the sun go down on your anger. In other words, don't go to bed mad at each other. Fight to resolve, not to win. If you go into it to win, you lose even if you win. The objective is to resolve, not to win the argument.
1: 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Today, Pastor Greg is helping us learn to resolve conflict biblically. His first point, when you disagree with someone, don't talk about them, talk to them. Let's continue.
0: Number two, forgive the person you have the conflict with. Forgive the person you have the conflict with. You say, well, Greg, they don't deserve my forgiveness. Listen, forgiveness, according to C.S. Lewis, does not mean excusing. So maybe they don't deserve your forgiveness, but you forgive them anyway. I remember I was having a meal years ago with Cliff Barrows. Cliff Barrows was a longtime associate of Billy Graham. Cliff would lead worship and was sort of the MC of the Billy Graham events, and he was a wonderful man. And he said this to me once as we're talking. He says, Greg, there are 8 words you should be willing to say to your spouse every single day. Here they are. I'm sorry, please forgive me, and I love you. Pretty good. I'm sorry, please forgive me, and I love you. And I would add these words as well. It was my fault. You'll be amazed at how quickly that will diffuse a disagreement. Because they're not expecting that. They're going in and you're listening and they're going off. And then when they're done, you say, wow, I'm sorry. It was my fault. Please forgive me. They're like, yeah. Huh. All right. It works. I said this before and it was put in one of my devotions. And a guy was reading the devotion. He'd never heard this before. Okay, so just say, I'm sorry, please forgive me, and I love you, and it was my fault. So he walks into the other room where his wife is. He says, honey, I want to tell you something. She says, what? He says, I'm sorry, please forgive me, I love you, it was my fault. He says, she starts crying. Thank you for saying that to me. And then he said, it's really not mine. I just, Greg wrote it in some devotion. I said, you should have never said that. You should have gone with that. But it really can help diffuse tension, because we're going to have conflict. We're going to have to learn how to forgive. Husbands are going to offend their wives. Wives are going to offend their husbands. Parents will offend their children. Children will offend their parents. Family members will offend one another. Friends will offend one another, maybe intentionally, maybe unintentionally, but it will happen. Dogs will offend cats. Cats won't care. They don't care. They don't care about you or anything else. You cannot make peace with a cat. Anyway, so I digress. So we need to learn how to forgive, or you're going to end up as that bitter person. And when bitterness grows, it's the end of a relationship. The Bible warns in Hebrews 12:15, we should watch out that no poisonous root of bitterness grows up and troubles us, corrupting many. Not only is forgiveness important for you spiritually, it's actually important for you physically. It can help you to be a healthier person. I read an article, Time Magazine put it out. The title, what the cover story was, Should All Be Forgiven? And the article states, scientists and sociologists have begun to extract forgiveness and the act of forgiving from the confines of the confessional, transforming it into the subject of quantifiable research. A number of psychologists and psychotherapists have realized that there's nothing like forgiveness for dissipating anger, mending marriages, and banishing depression. Well, how about that? They caught up with the Bible, because the Bible says, be tenderhearted, forgiving one another, just as God in Christ has forgiven you. Third and last point, if possible, reconcile. If possible, reconcile. By the way, Paul ultimately reconciled with John Mark, because he wrote in 2 Timothy 4:11 to Timothy, get Mark here and bring him with you because he's helpful to me and my ministry. So in a way, we could go back to this story and say, Paul was right in what he said. He was saying to John Mark, look, young man, you need to be responsible. You need to keep your commitments. And when you say you're going to do something, you need to do it. So you can't come on the missionary journey with us this time. But then later, through the actions of John Mark, no doubt Paul said, you know, I like that kid. Send him over to me. He's been helpful to me. So we can learn from our mistakes. Paul did not hold a grudge, neither should we. In the book of Genesis, we have Abraham and Lot. They had a conflict. Abraham was Lot's uncle. One day Abraham said to Lot, look, nephew, it's always drama with you, okay? All this tension between the people that are helping me and the people that are helping you, I think it's in our best interest that we part company. Look, I love you, but I just don't think we can travel together any longer. And so Abraham said, I'll tell you what, I'll give you the choice. You want to go this way? I'll go that way. Make your choice. Where do you want to go? Well, Lot looks and sees a very beautiful spot. And he says, wow, I like that. It kind of reminds me of Egypt. It's lush and it's green. I want to go there. I think they call it Sodom and Gomorrah. And that's where he went. And Abraham went the other direction. A little time passes. Lot gets himself into some trouble. He's taken as a captive. Now the news came to Abraham, your nephew has just been captured. He's a hostage. Abraham could have said, stupid kid, I warned him, you know, he deserves what he gets. No, Abraham goes and rescues his nephew. So here's my point. There was a parting of ways, but there was a reconciliation. The reality is Lot was not nearly as godly as Abraham was. And Lot was kind of a spiritual drain. There are people like that we meet. When you get around them, they pull you down spiritually. They might even profess to be a Christian, but they do pull you down. And you might say, you know, I don't want to hang around that person anymore. They're so critical. They're so negative. They're always down. They're always gossiping. They always have something bad to say about someone else. After I've been with them, I feel like I need to take a shower afterwards. I'm not going to hang around that person anymore. But then maybe one day that person is in trouble and you reach back out to them and you lift them up again. So we have to make these decisions in life as well. So try to resolve as best as possible. So let's wrap this message up and apply it to each of us personally. Before you can effectively forgive others, you yourself need to be forgiven. Do you remember the first words of Jesus as he hung on the cross? They were, Father, forgive them, for they know not what they do. Forgiven people should be forgiving people. But let me ask you now, have you been forgiven of your sin? You don't have to clean your life up and come to Christ. You come to Christ, he'll clean your life up. You might say, well, I just need to get my life in order and start following these rules and regulations and get myself a Bible and just get a little religion. Listen, you don't need a little religion. You need a lot of Jesus. Just come to Jesus. Come to Jesus. You come to Jesus with your addictions. You come to Jesus with your problems. You come to Jesus with your sins. And you say, Lord, save me. And he'll forgive you and start changing you. The changes will follow the encounter with Christ. And maybe there's somebody here that needs to just come to Jesus. You don't realize that God loves you. Or you haven't realized it up to this point. You don't realize, or you haven't realized that you could come into a relationship with him, but you can. If you want your sin forgiven, if you want Christ to come into your life, if you want to know that you will go to heaven when you die, if you're ready to say yes to Jesus, wherever you are, pray these words out loud. Lord Jesus, I know that I'm a sinner, but I know that you're the Savior who died on the cross for me. I turn from my sin now, and I choose to follow you from this moment forward. Thank you for hearing my prayer and answering this prayer. In Jesus' name I pray, amen.

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0: Vision Christian Radio out of Canada, The Colour with Heavenly Hope and Blessing Offer singing Lift Me Up. 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
1: Hey David, you've been looking to identify men whose Christian faith has a significant expression. Give us a bit of a picture here of what you anticipate a Christian man of the year might look like by way of the sorts of virtues that they'd need to have to earn this recognition.
2: Well, as your listeners may be aware, Neil, Family Voice Australia for a number of years has been running the Mother of the Year Award, and we thought it was about time that we gave the blokes a Guernsey. So in association with the National Alliance of Christian Leaders, this year for the first time we've launched this new Australian Christian Man of the Year Award. And what we're looking to do is to promote Christian masculinity. Now, that can take all kinds of forms. Obviously, men have an important role as husbands and fathers, but not every Christian man is father naturally of children. But we think also of the fathers in the faith, and the Apostle Paul, writing to the Thessalonians, said that I was a father among you, encouraging, comforting, and urging. So you don't have to be married, you don't have to be a father to be eligible for the Australian Christian Man of the Year Award, but the people who did apply, in fact, do tick those boxes, as it turns out. But it's also the case that we are keen to promote fatherhood in the nation. And your listeners may be aware that the patriarch Joseph, back in the book of Genesis, said about himself, God has made me father to Pharaoh. So who today is fatherly to our Prime Minister or to the state premiers? It's a fascinating question. And so that is another possible criteria that we have looked at in determining the winner of this year's award, Neil.
1: Like a fatherhood to the leaders, and sometimes, you know, I guess, as you're talking about Pharaoh, a father to Pharaoh, we've heard many a time of people who have been mentors to political leaders. You know, one that comes to mind, of course, Billy Graham as a mentor or advisor to so many U.S. American presidents, those sorts of things. So there's a dimension there we never talk about. But this is one of those issues, isn't it, David, that there are positive examples of Christian masculinity. They're often overlooked, and you're trying to bring those to the fore.
2: That's exactly right. We want a well-rounded, biblically-based Christian concept of masculinity. It's been missing in our churches, let's face it. We've had so many of our churches taken over by feminist philosophy. And look, we love women. We promote the role of women, the right role of women, biblically defined. But it seems now that it's always women who are running Sunday schools. And I've had a lot to do with education over many years. And there are a number of primary schools out there, state schools especially, where there's not one male member on staff, except possibly the groundsman. And as I look back to when I began my teaching career 35 years ago, there were a number of kids in the school who did not have fathers, and they would just gravitate to the groundsman as he was pruning the roses or mowing the lawn or something. And he had a fatherly pastoral ministry as groundsman in the school. But what we're facing there really is the feminization of education, which means that schooling, Sunday schooling or in classroom schooling, it's really women's business. Now, this sends the entire wrong message to the young men that we're trying to raise up in our schools and in our churches. So we absolutely need to restore this concept of biblical Christian manhood.
0: David De Lima from Family Voice Australia in conversation today with Neil Johnson on the 2020 program. 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
4: 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Welcome to another edition of Brad Huddleston's TechWise. Here's Brad with today's segment.
5: Often when I'm speaking, I will have the students close their eyes so as not to embarrass them and ask if they know someone who cuts themselves. It's not uncommon to see 70% of the hands go up, beginning in the 7th grade. To summarize and simplify our understanding of how this addictive process works, one woman offered her explanation on the website The Hope Line. Sarah S. understands this chemical dependency after being addicted to cutting for 6 years. Your body has its own pain management using hormones called endorphins. Endorphins manage physical pain as well as emotional. When someone cuts, endorphins are released to help cover up the emotional and physical pain. It will make you feel better for a few minutes, and then you will crash again. Eventually, your body will build a tolerance to it, and you will have to cut deeper and/or more frequently and more cuts at one time to get the same effect as before. It's not uncommon for students to show me their cuts, but I always have hope to share. The Prince of Peace, Jesus, will give them what they're searching for without hurting them. Is Jesus your source of peace?
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One Vision, Ben Fuller with Turn, Chris Tomlin singing Always. It's been Greg Newman with you this afternoon. I'll be back with you tomorrow, Friday. Yay, Friday. In the meantime, we're not far away from news. Mandy with the Worship Hour, beginning with Reuben Morgan, and she'll take you through this evening on Night Vision.

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3: In this bulletin, no timeline on federal funding for the suburban rail loop, a teen hiker farewelled, and crime stats down in Queensland. With more, I'm Gareth Stafford. The opposition says radical action is needed to slash the number of illegal cigarettes on the Australian market. The coalition is proposing an 80% cut to the tobacco excise and increased funding for police to crack down on the black market. Nationals leader Matt Canavan says the measures are needed.
4: This is quite a radical cut and change, but given the radical impact I've seen on the lives of small business people, average workers in those shops as well, it's time to take that radical action.
3: As part of the opposition's changes, smokers would no longer be required to get a prescription for vapes or nicotine patches. Artificial intelligence firms are promising to build data centres away from Australian homes. Several companies have told Australia's Deputy Prime Minister Richard Marles they plan to build in remote areas of the country. The businesses are facing backlash in the US over the AI hub's proximity to residential areas. Federal Infrastructure Minister Catherine King can't say when the Commonwealth will commit more to Victoria's suburban rail loop. Victoria is relying on the federal government to foot a third of the bill, about $11 billion, but it has so far only committed $6 billion. Ms. King insists the Commonwealth remains committed to the project.
5: They are decisions that we make in our budget. The last budget, we made the decision to contribute to the tunnelling, to contribute that component, and we are making those decisions alongside the project as the funding is required.
3: SRL East is estimated to cost around $33 billion. Teenage hiker Lily Hooper has been farewelled by friends, family and loved ones at a service in Sydney's southwest. The 18-year-old died last month while on a hike in the Natai National Park in the Southern Highlands. The body was found in dense bushland 8 days after she was last seen. The Queensland government is hailing their crime crackdown as new ABS data shows victims of crime rates fell in 2025 for the first time since the pandemic. Queensland recording the biggest decline in the country for robbery, down 13% in 2025. Youth Justice Minister Laura Gerber says the figures demonstrate the importance of continued intervention.
6: Queenslanders and victims of crime have told us, and we've heard them loud and clear, they want to see us keep going with stronger laws that continue to drive down the number of Queenslanders that experience crime in this state.
3: In 2025, the number of Queensland crime victims fell more than 12,000 on the previous year. More than a week on from the flash flood disaster in Nepal and Tibet, thousands of people are still missing, including many Australians. Nepalese Christians are on the front line of the humanitarian effort to support survivors and protect them from disease. Baptist World Aid CEO Melissa Lipset has told Vision Radio their local knowledge is helping international aid agencies.
7: Christians are responding magnificently. Those Christian organisations who are Nepalese, they're on the ground, they are immediately responding. They know how best to work in their own context. So it's our privilege to stand alongside them with financial support and prayer support as they get on with providing an immediate humanitarian response.
3: She says China has restricted access into Tibet. That's the latest news. Sport is next.
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3: To sport and in the NRL, Dolphins coach Christian Wolfe says the decision to drop playmaker Selwyn Cobbo for tomorrow night's NRL match with the Titans was a precaution.
8: Selwyn's had a bit of an ankle injury that has just been pestering for a little while, so it was a good opportunity for us to rest that up and get that a little bit of care and attention and make sure he's 100% going into finals.
3: Cody Nikorima and Cooley Finifuiaki are also being rested. That's the latest Vision National News. I'm Gareth Stafford.
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3: Time now for a look at the weather and the capital city forecasts for tonight and tomorrow. The near low of 13, then a sunny top of 22, Melbourne down to 8 overnight, showers increasing and 18 tomorrow. Brisbane 17 to 32 and sunny. Perth a low of 12, then showers easing and a max of 20. Adelaide 11 to 21 and showers. Hobart a low of 8, then a cloudy top of 15 degrees. Canberra down to 5 tonight, mostly sunny and 18. Darwin 22 to 33 with possible early showers. That's the latest news, sport and weather on Vision. 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
11: Hi there. 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Now, community of Caribbean, it's in the city of Ipswich region and it's bordered by the Warrego Highway to the north. It was originally Bunjalung, which means red gum, to Caribbean. And Isaiah 12, 4 to 6 is where Isaiah said, "Give thanks to the Lord and call upon his name and make known his deeds among the peoples. Proclaim that his name is exalted. Sing praises to the Lord, for he's done gloriously. Let this be made known in all the earth. Shout and sing for joy, inhabitant of Zion, for great in your midst is the Holy One of Isaiah 12, 4 to 6. This is the Worship Hour.

Don't hear much from Nicole C. Mullen these days, do you? She was like a really up there, one of the premier and leading voices in Christian music in the 1990s, but don't hear much of her anymore these days, which is a shame because she has an amazing voice. That was Nicole C. Mullen, Wholly Captivated. This is the Worship Hour on Vision Christian Radio. Hope you're doing well. I'm Mandy, and I got a little something to share with you from 1 John 3:18. It says, "Little children, let's not love with word or with tongue, but in deed and truth." You know, when we're heading towards an election, because, you know, all the politicians come out to meet the people, they kiss the babies, shake every hand that they can get a hold of, you know, they do the schmoozing and the schmaltzing. You don't really see or hear from them in between that. We just hear what antics they're getting up to. But when they want our votes, suddenly they come out and they just love all over us, right? They stand behind microphones and TV cameras and they tell us why we need to vote for them, why they're wonderful, why they love us, why they're trustworthy and faithful and all that stuff. Because after all, they understand us, right? They relate to us. They know exactly how we feel and what we're going through, and they're going to fight for us. They'll take up our cause. They're going to force all the other lying politicians to do their bidding so that we can be looked after. And to sweeten the deal, they're going to offer us lots and lots and lots and lots of free stuff. All right? We all know, however, that once the champions get elected, suddenly the meet and greets end. The baby kissing is forgotten. Baby? Somebody's got a baby? Really? There are babies? And so are the promises to fight for us and representing the constituents is nothing more than a distant memory, if a memory at all. And all of a sudden we go, hang on a second. You're doing what? We didn't vote for that. Where did that come from? Now, how do we know when someone is actually telling the truth? Well, we kind of go, well, they said so, didn't they? Yeah, but words don't mean anything, do they? Words are cheap. Anybody can say anything. We can only actually know whether somebody's telling the truth by their actions, by what they actually do. And if they say they're going to be our champions and then forget we exist once they win, then they're lying. And that's the same for everybody. I'm using politicians because we all get that scenario, right? That's an example we can all comprehend and understand. How do we know if a Christian is really a Christian? Well, they'll talk like a Christian for sure, but they'll also live like a Christian in practical terms. What they do, how they conduct themselves, even how they dress, even how they, let me say it, how they eat, how they conduct business, how they drive their car, how they interact with people on a day-to-day basis, even at the checkout. Their actions will mirror and confirm their words. I was watching a video just yesterday, actually, and it was of this exceedingly drunk woman. She'd been arrested for drunk driving. And she had on a T-shirt. It was a Christian T-shirt that said, "Faith, not fear." And she was blind, rotten drunk. And she was saying, "I'm a Christian, I'm a Christian. You shouldn't arrest me, I'm a Christian." And then she spewed all these profanities and she was driving drunk. So what she was saying certainly didn't match how she was living. Now, if I say I'm a brain surgeon, but I've never actually studied to be a brain surgeon, if I know a few terms and I can describe conditions that require surgery and I can actually name the implements and the surgical equipment, but I've never actually performed brain surgery, I'm a fraud. I'm a liar. Words and actions is how you know if someone is a genuine believer. So let me read that word for you from 1 John 3:18 once more. "Little children, let's not love with word or with tongue, but in deed and truth." This is the Worship Hour on Vision Christian Radio.

I really love that version of How Great Thou Art. It's one of my favourite hymns, actually. That one, it's such a beaut, isn't it? It's Paul Baloche, How Great Thou Art. This is the Worship Hour, and I promised you earlier I was going to share something from Robert Moffat. Now, Robert Moffat was a 19th century Scottish missionary and Bible translator, and with a name like Moffat, you can tell that he was a Scot, right? Anyway, he said, "Oh, that I had 1,000 lives and 1,000 bodies. All of them should be devoted to no other employment but to preach Christ to these degraded, despised, yet loved mortals." That's a statement and a half, right? And I always get a kick out of how people spoke in centuries past, mainly because they simply said it like it is. And it's different, to have to concern themselves with political correctness, because they didn't. All right, we do. Woke was something you did when you opened your eyes in the morning after sleeping all night, right? Not a social mindset or worldview. What I actually love about this particular statement by Robert Moffat is that he had such a passion for the spread of the gospel and for the salvation of human beings. He literally wished that he could multiply himself by 1,000 and live each of those 1,000 lives with a singular purpose of reaching as many people as he could with the gospel. And he didn't use words that would entice them with pretty phrases and feel-good messages. It seems to me that Robert Moffat would never have qualified as a life coach. He recognized the human condition, and that without the gospel, the sacrifice and the forgiveness of sin that comes only from Christ, people would remain in their sinful, broken state, and he couldn't bear it. He couldn't bear it. I love that passion, though his message wouldn't be welcomed very much at all today, I don't think. But what a great statement by Robert Moffat, hey? Fantastic. This is The Worship Hour. You're listening to Vision Christian Radio.

That's Rend Collective here on the Worship Hour on Vision Christian Radio. A very good evening to you. I'm Mandy. We have minutes left on the Worship Hour, and then it'll be time for Vision National News, then Focus on the Family. They will be continuing the conversation with Brant Hansen from last night. He was talking about contagious joy, living with contagious joy, and it was really good. I enjoyed it. I'm looking forward to the conclusion of that conversation. And we've been warned that we're going to laugh at ourselves and how we can learn to do that, how to better serve other people, how to practice gratitude. I actually like that phrase, to practice gratitude. We should all be grateful for, well, everything that we have in life, but do we demonstrate it? Is it something that we practice, that we generate so that we have a generous and gracious attitude of gratitude? Anyway, this is going to be an excellent conversation on Focus on the Family coming up. But today is September 3. And in 1985, I want to tell you something amazing that happened. The Iron Curtain fell over the course of 1989 and 1990, right? Do you remember that? But up until that time, Christians were treated appallingly at the hands of the Russian government. The USSR was under a brutal, atheistic, anti-Christian regime. A Christian man by the name of Vasily Baechko, he was part of the Good Samaritan Mission, which was established to in alleviating poverty and injustice in Eastern Europe. Now, Vasily was Ukrainian, actually. And today, on September 3, in 1985, this is just before the Iron Curtain fell, he was arrested by the KGB. Now, he wasn't a lawbreaker. He wasn't working to overthrow the government, and he wasn't a violent man. He was simply a Christian. Now, he was imprisoned with hardened criminals, probably because the authorities were hoping they'd harm him. However, Vasily actually used his time in prison to share the gospel with those hardened criminals, and he was successful in leading all of them to faith in Jesus. Many Christians who were imprisoned for their faith initially wondered why God would allow such a thing to happen to them. But they realized quickly that for the gospel to be shared with inmates, a Christian has to be among them. So the Lord truly does work in mysterious ways, as the saying reveals. And Vasily went to prison on September 3, today in 1985. This is the Worship Hour on Vision.

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3: In this bulletin, health agencies weigh in on coalition plans, Queensland ambulance services disrupted, and more help needed for those in grief. With more, I'm Gareth Stafford. The coalition's plan to slash the tobacco excise is being criticised by support services, who say the policy would undermine decades of progress that's been made. The opposition is vowing to reduce the tax by 80% if it wins the next election, in a bid to combat the illicit market. It estimates the price of legal cigarettes would drop to about $18 a packet. QUIT director Rachel Anderson says making any tobacco product cheaper goes against decades of health efforts to reduce smoking rates.
4: We know smoking is still killing 66 Australians every day, and so now is not the time to weaken tobacco control policies that have been effective up until this point.
3: Vapes and nicotine patches would also be accessible without a prescription. Australia is stepping up its assistance in Nepal, deploying a team of specialist drone operators to the flood-ravaged country. Foreign Minister Penny Wong says her department is doing all it can to locate 38 Australians still missing in the disaster.
5: We all hold on to hope, and we must hold on to hope. I've also said we have grave concerns for the Australians who remain unaccounted for, and those concerns deepen every day, every hour that they remain unaccounted for.
3: Rescue efforts are being hampered by poor weather, mud, and the loss of road and bridges. The Queensland Ambulance Service says there's been no impact to 000 calls. It follows reports earlier today that dispatch staff were manually filing calls by hand as the service transitions to a new computer-aided dispatch system. More than half of surveyed Australians believe people grieving a suicide don't have enough support. Community service groups warn a single suicide can affect as many as 135 people, meaning thousands of Australians are navigating long-lasting grief alone. Wesley Mission Chief Executive Stu Cameron says those who lose a loved one to suicide can need more support in a variety of ways.
6: And can come with all sorts of emotions, including guilt, anger, confusion. And so it's absolutely critical that we provide the support they need, including gathering points of people who share the same experience and who can encourage one another.
3: Lifeline is available for those who need it on 13 11 14. Australian Christians are mobilising against proposed Tasmanian conversion laws they label extreme. Their concern is that the Greens' draft laws define conversion practices so broadly that a harmless query without consent would be a crime. Mike Southern from the Freedom for Faith think tank has told Vision Radio it's a terrible law.
7: It doesn't matter if you went to your local pastor and said, tell me, what does the Bible say about gender and sexuality? The law would say that was still illegal. You don't have to have caused harm. Or when it comes to having a conversation with an under 18, if the conversation happened, it's a criminal offence whether it caused harm or not. The changes they've made really make this law extreme.
3: Mr. Southern joined faith leaders who called on Tasmanian MPs to block the draft law from state parliament. That's the latest news. Sport is next.
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3: To sport, and in the NRL, a Maroons try-scoring great will take the reins as their next head coach. Darius Boyd has been appointed to the role for the next two Origin series. He says he's grateful for the opportunity.
8: I understand the history, what it means to wear the Maroon jersey. I understand the players as far as what they need on and off the field. I think I instill confidence in them to go out there and do their job. As I say, it's going to take a village and plenty of support, and I'm looking forward to building a really strong team and working together to get the best result for Queensland.
3: Since retirement, he's worked as an assistant at the Broncos under Kevin Walters and has recently enjoyed success with Queensland's under-19 side. That's the latest Vision National News. I'm Gareth Stafford.
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3: Time now for a look at the weather and the capital city forecasts for tonight and tomorrow. Sydney, a low of 13, then a sunny top of 22. Melbourne down to 8 overnight, showers increasing and 18 tomorrow. Brisbane 17 to 32 and sunny. Perth, a low of 12, then showers easing and a max of 20. Adelaide 11 to 21 and showers. Hobart, a low of 8, then a cloudy top of 15 degrees. Canberra down to 5 tonight, mostly sunny and 18. Darwin 22 to 33 with possible early showers. 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
2: 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Stay a while and be inspired.
11: And it's very nice to be with you this evening. I want to particularly welcome you if you live in Fitzroy Crossing in WA. They listen to Vision on 88 FM in Fitzroy Crossing. Now, this is such a small town. It's in the Kimberley region. Have you ever seen the Kimberley or have you been to Kimberley? I've never visited it, but holy wow, it's amazing. Kimberley region is stunningly beautiful. And Fitzroy Crossing is about 400 k's east of Broome, 300 k's west of Halls Creek, about 2,500 kilometres from Perth. Just quietly, Western Australia, it's a jolly big state. It's a really big state. Beautiful. Jolly big. Fitzroy Crossing came to be for the simple reason that it was a suitable place to cross the huge Fitzroy River, which during the wet season was capable of stranding travellers for weeks at a time. And once a proper bridge rather than a simple crossing was built, the town's reason for existing largely disappeared. Kind of sad, really. It's not a small community, though. The Fitzroy River was first explored by Captain Stokes in 1838. He named it after Captain Robert Fitzroy, who'd been a commander on the HMS Beagle. Now, can I just say that why would you call a ship after a beagle unless the builder of the ship had a thing for beagle dogs? Which I can understand because beagles are gorgeous. Personally, I think it should have of the ship had a thing for beagle dogs, which I can understand because beagles are gorgeous. Personally,

0: Isaiah 14:1 is where Isaiah said, "The Lord will have compassion on Jacob and will again choose Israel and will set them in their own land, and sojourners will join them and will attach themselves to the house of Jacob." Isaiah 14:1. Welcome to Night Vision.
1: The Lord is my shepherd, I lack nothing. That's literally what it says, Psalm 23:1. You rehearse that in your head? I lack nothing. You can tell yourself that every day. And then it ends with, "Surely your goodness and love will follow me all the days of my life, and I'll dwell in the house of the Lord forever."
2: Well, that's Brant Hansen, and he's our guest today on Focus on the Family with Jim Daly. Thanks for joining us. I'm John Fuller.
3: John, it's always good to have Brant on the program with us. It's always fresh, and I just love the way he gets into topics that are relevant, that people care about, whether you're a mom or dad or husband and wife, and it fits right in the wheelhouse for Focus on the Family. Mm-hmm. We do this for one reason. First, we want you to have a relationship with Christ, because that's the foundation for all. Then secondly, have a great family experience. I mean, I think the Lord created family not to drag us down, probably to teach us about being selfless. I love that thought in marriage. You know, the idea of the institution of marriage is not how to build me up, but how to become more selfless for my spouse. How about that? More like how Christ is for us, right?
2: Yeah, yeah.
3: So this is why we hit these topics, and Brant does a wonderful job with great stories to help bring this to the surface.
2: He does, and he is a radio host. He's syndicated on hundreds of radio stations. He's written a number of books, and we're talking today about one. The book is called Life is Hard, God is Good, Let's Dance, Experiencing Real Joy in a World Gone Mad.
3: Brant, welcome back to Focus.
4: Thank you. I love it.
3: We promised listeners last time, we talked about a lot of the social pressure of just being riddled with fear and anxiety and how to do some things to kind of overcome that. But today, one of the things we promised to talk about was being able to laugh at yourself. And I think, you know, could you imagine, think of Caiaphas, the high priest, and how Jesus was trying to deal with him. Do you think Caiaphas ever really laughed at himself? That's not the image I get of Caiaphas. Maybe it's wrong, but people that can laugh at themselves usually are pretty healthy people.
4: I think so. I've heard that people who struggle with narcissism can't laugh at themselves.
3: Yeah.
4: And so I want to be not that. And I think making a practice of not taking yourself too seriously is a much more fun way to go through life. Like, it's much less pressure.
3: Yeah, speaking of a fun way to go through life, didn't you have a motorcycle example that you were able to laugh at yourself? I had one that I cried, but I didn't laugh.
4: I tried to laugh about it. This whole book is full of cringe stories of me. Yeah. It's like my friends are like, weird stuff just keeps happening to you. Yeah. Like, yeah. But even in the moment, I'm like, this is going to be a good story. And I thought of that. I was in Indonesia to do tsunami relief years ago. It was right after it happened. A guy left me with a motorcycle. He said I could use it as he took off. And it was with a crowd of people was around in a parking lot at a hotel in Banda Aceh. And I said, I don't want to do that. I'm not good on motorcycles. He's like, no, take it. I want you to. No, I don't want to. I told him like four times. It's like, no, go ahead. I got on. I kept doing the clutch gas thing wrong. And I kept killing it. I felt embarrassed. And all these guys are gathered around watching me kill this engine.
3: That's like, terrible.
2: That's right. Your masculinity.
4: Yeah. So I'm like, I got to do this. I hadn't slept in a long time. I just traveled. I've been traveling like 39 hours.
3: So you have to be
4: asleep. I'm tired.
3: Okay.
4: I gunned that thing on accident, and it took off across the parking lot. I did a wheelie, and it was out of control, and I smashed into a parked truck. And I went over the bike because I tried to pull the bike down, sent myself flying over, and I dented the truck with my face.
3: Oh, my goodness.
4: I know. And I tried to make a joke out of it. And I got out of I got off the ground. I saw the dent. And I said, yeah, for my next trick, and I remember losing consciousness after I did
3: Word. Only guys could relate
4: right.
3: to
4: no,
3: this.
4: I just telescoped to the ground, just like went to the ground.
3: Oh, my gosh.
4: Like, was out. When I was coming to, I just heard all these voices and yelling, and it was the guy who owned the truck wanting money from me.
2: Oh, my
4: God. The whole crowd was gathered around. I came back there a week later on my way out. It was like 10 days later. And so there's still all these guys, and they made this little motion with their hand accelerated. Oh, vroom, vroom, vroom, vroom. But there's just stuff like that. It's cringe, but on the other hand, it's all right if I look dumb. It's all right. It's a good story. Who cares?
3: You know, Brant, one thing that's so true about human interaction, people like hanging with people that

0: do this.
1: Right.
0: You can, you know, laugh at yourself. Don't take yourself too seriously. It's interesting that that is an attractive aspect of some people.
1: It is. And it's everybody's so worked up and anxious in our culture. They're sick with anxiety. And to have somebody who's not anxious can laugh about stuff is actually compelling.
0: I think you say, when you describe yourself as an introvert. So that's got to be even more difficult.
1: Yeah, it is.
0: Because you're thinking a lot. You think quietly.
1: Self-conscious.
0: Right.
1: But there are things, I think, in life as you grow with God, where you do take yourself less seriously. You realize not everything depends on you, honestly. Hmm. You don't control very much. You really don't.
0: You have a quote in the book from Anne Lamott, I think it is, and she says, "Peace is joy at rest, and joy is peace on its feet."
1: Yeah.
0: Wow, that's a good statement.
1: I love that. That's the Let's Dance thing in the title from the book. At the Cure hospitals I get to visit in Niger, Thursday afternoons, there's a dance party. And it's exactly what you're talking about. Because it's all kids who have disabilities, have been rejected their whole lives. They might be 5 years old. They might be 15, 17. Hmm. They've got different levels of disability, but they're in different places of healing at the hospital. And they turn on the music. And some kids are in their wheelchairs. Huh. Some are just using canes. Some you have to hold. But everybody's dancing. And it's like this joyous thing that God is there. And they're finding healing in the midst of one of the toughest places in the world to be a kid. And these are all rejected people. But to your point, there's no party as much fun as when no one's trying to be cool.
0: Yeah, right? Totally.
1: And when you do become like the birds of the air, you're not thinking about next week, next year, what could happen, potential threats, like that frees you up to actually have some fun.
0: You know, Brent, not everyone's going to have that great experience like with Cure or any other relief agency that's overseas doing something. Some will. But you have a story about a neighbor, Joey, who you reached out to. And my point in that is that it doesn't have to be like next month when we go to Africa to do something or whatever that might
1: right.
0: be. It's today with your neighbor. Describe Joey.
1: So Joey has got a great personality, but he's got brain injuries, and he's an adult.
0: Lives with his parents?
1: Yeah. Single, not a believer. And he always tried to make friends in the community. He was very outgoing, extremely outgoing. Some people had a hard time understanding him or why he was so extroverted or whatever. I was drawn to him. So we would start hanging out and doing music and stuff because he liked to sing. So I'd play guitar and it was a blast. But then he found out his parents were moving and he had to move with them. And so my wife and I, this is not normal for us. So if you're hearing this story and you're like, oh, you guys are just the party people. We're not. But we become more so because you can take risks and do it joyfully. It's really fun. So we said to him, we want to have a going away party for you at our house.
0: For the neighborhood.
1: For him. Yeah, invite neighbors. We'll get on the neighborhood Facebook page, invite people. We didn't know if anybody would come. And the place was jammed. And his parents were there. They came in shock. And like, we didn't know he had friends like this. It's like, well, people love you. Again, they're not believers.
0: Yeah.
1: But we had this conversation after the party where she wanted to know, she's like, so you're like God people, right? Like this is
0: mom.
1: Yeah. She's like, maybe the stuff he's gone through, maybe it's for a reason. Maybe people actually love him.
0: Huh.
1: It's like, right. But that wouldn't have happened if we didn't step out on a limb.
0: Mm. Well, create a space for that to occur.
1: Yes, but you have to be willing that something may not go well. It may not end that way. You may have, I call it an experiment. You label everything an experiment, and then if it fails, like, well, okay, we learned something.
0: Yeah.
1: But we've thrown parties for our lawn care people that come through the neighborhood, like turned on the music from where they're from.
0: That's so good.
1: They're all from Guatemala, and I, you know, put on the Guatemala top 50. And outside, and we bought food and had a big party. Again, our neighbors are driving by like, what in the world is going on with these people?
0: That's good. Something I saw on YouTube was just somebody who set up snacks and drinks for UPS and Amazon drivers.
1: That's
0: and all
1: brilliant.
0: That. And it looks like a little mini shop.
1: That's
0: I
1: brilliant.
0: Mean, there's like 14 snacks they could choose from and about 14 different drinks. And I said to Jean, I sent it to her and said, we should do this. She goes, absolutely. Yeah. We'll start today.
1: That's
0: so, I mean, it's just something fun to do.
1: So I was going to say brilliant one more time because it's really brilliant. I really love that idea. And but that little thing, you think it's a little thing, it's not.
0: Yeah.
1: Especially in this culture.
0: Yeah.
1: What if we were known for being people who weren't anxious? We were actually known for making outsiders feel like insiders. Because that's what hospitality actually is.
0: Right. And it ties into another quote I was going to have you comment on it from Eugene Peterson, who is a great friend. And he and I were able to spend some time together. And what a terrific theologian. Mm-hmm. And he wrote about how we should be known as Christians. And I think he captured it well. He basically said some people see Christianity as a stiff, uptight life or religion, and others see it as a dancing, leaping, daring life of joy and fun and peace. Man, that's what we should be known for.
1: Yeah. Well, my goodness, the opportunity here is vast because
0: it is. We are underperforming.
1: Well, but, yeah, right. But also, our culture is so not this.
0: Right.
1: We would stand out like a city on a hill or something. Like we would be like a lamp on a lampstand if we were the people who weren't anxious and angry because we knew more about the goodness of God.
0: Mm-hmm. You have a philosophy that hopeful Christians attract people to Christ. That's so true. I mean, that's scriptural, actually. He who has hope or he who has vision has hope, and people are attracted to hope.
1: Well, they're supposed to ask us about it, because literally, like, I used to think there's that scripture about be sure to have a ready answer, and I used to think that was about apologetics. Like, if somebody asks you about, you know, what do you think about the age of the earth or something like that, it's not what it says. It's when they ask about the hope that you have, and what they want reasons for your hopefulness. That we should be so weirdly hopeful, even right now, in the midst of all of our cultural whatever, that people would say, what's up with that? Why are you so hopeful? I mean, I don't think that's a common thing right now, but it could be.
0: Yeah. You know, one of the scriptures that I feel like we're fumbling with, because it's hard with our flesh getting in the way, but to love your enemies. Uh-huh. That whole section of Luke, I think it's Luke chapter 6, it's kind of hard to read because he's saying, what is it if you love people who love you?
1: Right.
0: Sinners do that.
1: Yeah.
0: I'm telling you, love those who hate you. Pray for those who hate you. And, you know, it's really an admonition, but it is freaky to love people who hate you. And the people that are mostly freaked out are the people that hate you. Like, why are you treating me so well?
1: It's freaky awesome. It is. So, that you know, all this stuff Jesus says, like, wow, that's really hard. But you know what? It's always easier than the alternative. Like going through life bitter, going through life anxious, going through like his way of living. He has a way. He is the way. His way of living is lighter and more restful. Loving your enemies actually frees you mentally to concentrate on other stuff too instead of being obsessed with anger.
0: Well, yeah. Brennan Manning, you quote him in the book, a theologian. He wrote, if we dared to live beyond our self-concern, we would change the world in a few months.
1: We would.
0: I mean, that is like...
1: People are dying for this, man.
0: Boom.
1: Yes, people are like, they're sick with anxiety. The way of Jesus is a way that ultimately frees us. It's not just pressing a button. It's not just, now I'm not anxious. It's a way of life. But over time, you become the sort of person who is less anxious.
0: To love your enemies, it has to start with forgiveness.
1: Totally.
0: Describe that formula, if I could call it that.
1: Yeah, well, forgiveness is letting go of your right to anger. There's no other way. You can't say, I'm forgiving you, but I'm staying angry at you.
0: Why do we like that so much, to hang on to that?
1: It's juicy. It feels good. It appeals to our self-righteousness because we feel like we've got something on somebody. And again, it can be something horrific that they've done. Still, it's freeing to forgive someone because what happens is they'll stay in your head the rest of your life.
0: Mm-hmm.
1: But that freedom allows you to have a more joyful life. Like, so everything Jesus is telling us is actually a better way to live. So it's incumbent on us to help other people understand that because their life is going to be better if they practice the way of Jesus.
0: Do we have to give up our principles in Christ in order to love our enemies?
1: All of them. Oh, I'm just kidding. No, of course not.
0: But it would feel like that.
1: No, if we feel like that.
0: If we engage people that oppose us, then somehow we're going to capitulate our strong convictions.
1: No, I love what one great writer said, whatever you do with anger, you can do better without it. You can still stand for what's right, and you'll do a better job without being clouded by anger. And there'll be a way that you carry yourself because you actually do love these people that's going to be disarming. As you continue to stand for what you know is right or defend the vulnerable, you'll do it better.
0: Yeah, so true. A friend of mine who was on the board at Focus at one time, theologian, if I gave his name, we'd all know him. But he said to me one time on the phone, he said, you don't have to go out of your way to be hated. The gospel. Right. I mean, you don't have to add your bad personality on top of the offense of the gospel. So it was a great reminder for me. I mean, it was like, so my goal is to do the opposite, you know, to try to minimize who I am. So the gospel, if it's going to be an offense, it's the gospel, not my bad personality towards you.
1: No, and letting go of your anger is because of what God's done for you.
0: Yeah.
1: Right?
0: So how about that?
1: It's an act of worship to him if you would do it for somebody else.
0: Tell us about Robert, your neighbor, which fits this theme, I think.
1: Oh, well, I didn't have to forgive him for anything. He was charming. He's kind of special needs guy, older guy. People didn't understand him, but they were kind of afraid of him. He would walk up and down the street.
0: He made you uncomfortable.
1: Made people uncomfortable. He's loud.
0: Yeah.
1: But I got to know him, and I saw him wearing a Cowboys thing, a jacket or something. It was a
0: sweatshirt. The Dallas Cowboys.
1: Yeah, Dallas Cowboys. And so I'm like, oh, let's talk football. And so I invited myself over to watch the Cowboys with him. And he had this giant TV that was not connected to, it was like an aerial antenna or something. It was like fuzzy, even in this day and age. I haven't seen it in a long time. But then he felt relaxed with us. He would occasionally ring the doorbell or knock on our door. And what he would ask would be, can you tie my shoe?
0: Wow.
1: Because he had a hard time. He had a bum leg.
0: Hmm.
1: And I'm like, of course I can. So I would kneel down and tie his shoe. And he'd occasionally do that and need his shoe tied. He never overran us.
0: Yeah.
1: It was only sweetness. And it turns out he's a believer at his way, which is simple and beautiful. I'm like, I just don't want to be so bound up that I can't know people. And I am an introvert. It's hard, but it's like it keeps paying off.
0: It's hard to imagine that because you're so well-spoken.
1: Oh, thanks.
0: Yeah, you do such a good job. Thanks. Let me ask you, in order to have peace in the midst of the chaos that we've been describing last time and this time, you say we have to be focused on the right things. So this is kind of one of those practical questions.
1: Yes.
0: What is it to focus on the right things, and what are they?
1: Well, first, I want people to understand. I want me to understand. Who we're becoming is entirely dependent on what we pay attention to.
0: Mm-hmm.
1: There's no way around that. You pay attention. You pay to attend with your mind, and that determines who you're going to become. And God's very invested in who we're becoming. So that's what I'm talking about, focusing on the right things, the goodness of God. Like continuing, I've started memorizing scripture in the last few years.
0: That's great.
1: Yeah, I know. I should have done it a long time ago.
0: It's a lot harder the older we get.
1: Yeah, it's true. And it's funny because I tell people, especially younger guys, I'm like, you know, the most punk rock thing you can do in this culture is memorize scripture.
0: Yeah, that's good.
1: Right? Because
0: hey, countercultural.
1: It's so countercultural, but also they can't take it from you, man.
0: Hmm. Yeah.
1: It's in your head. No matter where you are, you can rehearse that. The Lord is my shepherd. I lack nothing. That's literally what it says, Psalm 23:1. You rehearse that in your head. I lack nothing. You can tell yourself that every day. And then it ends with, surely your goodness and love will follow me all the days of my life, and I'll dwell in the house of the Lord forever. Well, I've got that memorized. And it reminds me, the other shoe's not going to drop. Sometimes you feel like God's going to get you in the end.
0: Hmm.
1: Surely your goodness and love will follow me all the days of my life, and then I'll dwell in your house forever. Well, you tell me that doesn't affect your anxiety level? I lack nothing because you're my shepherd, and surely you're never going to drop the other. That helps. Hmm. That's a pretty we're playing from a really strong hand, and we don't realize it, I think, that we're actually way more safe than we realize.
0: You look at the political arena.
1: It's not uplifting.
0: Not uplifting. It's conflict. It's the kingdom in conflicts.
1: Yeah.
0: And so when you look at it, how do we manage that as Christians to be engaged? It can be a bit overwhelming. And of course, we're looking at it through a biblical landscape, and we're going, people that don't get it, they're just, what are they thinking?
1: Yeah. I know.
0: And how do you
1: couple things.
0: Manage it?
1: Number one, remind yourself of that thing about it's a spiritual battle. We still have to love these people, but there is a spiritual battle that's quite real. So reminding ourselves of that, I think, is actually helpful. Mm-hmm. Another thing, when you're watching the news, it's okay to be informed, but if I'm not memorizing scripture, if I'm not practicing God's presence in my life, I'm going to be a nervous wreck.
0: Yeah.
1: So we're going to have to double, triple down. There's a lot of older Christians, I think, they are very anxious, and that's too bad.
0: Because things seemingly are slipping away.
1: Well, you know, we understand.
0: Foundations.
1: But in Jesus' time, he's talking to people that they don't have food security.
0: Right.
1: They don't have antibiotics. They're occupied by the Romans. There's factionalism going on. There's racism happening. There's infanticide happening. There's all this stuff happening. And he's still saying, you don't have to be anxious. He knows how this ends, remember? Right. He's there. And he's telling us, I know how this ends. You can be of good cheer. I've overcome the world. That's a pretty, again, a strong place for us to actually be. But if you're just consuming news and you're not going deep, and I'm not going, then I'm going to be an anxious wreck. There's no doubt about it. Mm. No question.
0: One of the things that you encourage us is to take a lesson from Job in responding to the hardships and trials. Are you serious? Have you read that story?
1: Right. You know what? I love that Job is asking a lot of questions. Some aren't so good. Some are. But he stays loyal. And in the end, there was a backstory that he didn't know about. And in the end, he is rewarded for staying loyal. God's, you know, goes through these, like, who are you to question me? And then he rewards him.
0: I like that one. It's a good response. Like,
1: so I don't have all the answers, but it's good to know that God's ultimately good. And there is a backstory. And he's telling us, in the end, this turns out well.
0: Yeah. I think right at the end here, Brent, the last obvious question is how, for people that are struggling to do this, believers, how do we find peace in Christ?
1: Yeah. It's going to be actually trusting his character. I don't have every answer, but it's trusting his character. Think about it this way. There's a game in the NCAA tournament. I wrote about this in the book years ago. I'm an Illinois fan because I graduated from Illinois. They were down 15 with 3 minutes left against Arizona. I was agitated. The refs were bad. The team was doing poorly. We should have been ahead. We were getting killed. The game is over. I told my son, who was little at the time, we might as well shut it off. And Carolyn, my wife, was like, quit being negative. He wants to enjoy the game with his dad. I'm like, this is over, but it's over. What's the point? So I sat down and left it on and rolled my eyes.
0: A good mom.
1: And they came back and won that game. Hmm. And I've watched it on YouTube about 4,000 times since then because it's such a great comeback.
0: Yeah.
1: You know what? When I watch it on YouTube, I'm not anxious. I'm not throwing something at the TV. I'm not angry at the refs. Why? Because I know how this ends. Mm-hmm. Jesus is literally saying, yes, you're going to have troubles. I know how this ends. Mm. It ends well, I'm telling you. It's actually trusting that. Do I actually trust that or not? Because if we do, that changes everything.
0: Well, and the inverse is true, what you're saying. If we're anxious and fearful, we are demonstrating our lack of trust in him. And that, wow, when I see it in that way, that concerns my heart.
1: Yeah.
0: That I would be behaving in such a way to displease him like that.
1: Yeah.
0: That you're not a big enough God for me to trust.
1: But he's not zapping you for that.
0: No,
1: He wants you to have a life at peace.
0: But it's my attitude.
1: Right.
0: It's my heart toward him.
1: And you're
0: not his heart toward me.
1: You could have had a much more fun life. Honestly, I'm asking this question not rhetorically, but I'm asking you both. Do you think that looking back on our lives, we might look back and go, you know what? We never actually needed to be worried about anything.
0: Yeah. Mm-hmm. Yeah.
1: In the big picture of things.
0: Mm-hmm.
1: I suspect that's going to happen.
0: Yeah.
1: You know what? He was right. Jesus was right.
0: Right.
1: What do you know?
0: But the good thing, and Gene often reminds me of this, when we're in heaven, I doubt that even the negativity of that reflection will be present because God will wipe it away from us.
1: I don't think so.
0: And we won't have that sorrow that, oh, we missed that.
1: No, just like watching the YouTube game, you know, man. Like, I know.
0: Yeah.
1: Like, it's just joy now.
0: Let's watch that again.
1: It's just joy.
0: Brent, this has been so good. Thanks for coming, and thanks for spending time with us both last time and today. Life is hard. God is good. Let's dance. I'm so grateful for your ability to communicate this.
1: Thanks, man. I'm honored to be here.
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0: You're listening to Night Vision. Mandy here with you, and it is very, very nice to be at your place to hang out for a while. Now, I mentioned last night that, you know, I was off work, okay, with the dreaded lurgy. It really was a nasty bout of the dreaded lurgy, but while I was off, I also needed to have my annual check and clean at the dentist, and that was on Monday afternoon just gone. It wasn't very well, but I know I have mentioned to this to you before, about a year ago now, because that was about the last time I went to visit the dentist. My annually checkup has just come. Thankfully, nothing much has changed with regard to the health of my teeth. Everything is good. But my reaction to the dentist hasn't changed much. Now, I have to begin by saying my dentist is the loveliest, sweetest, gentlest man. His staff are incredibly friendly and kind. They really are incredibly nice. But for whatever reason, the dentist causes this irrational fear in me. And it's so silly because, to be really honest with you, I have quite a high pain threshold. I'm not frightened of needles. I don't have issues with doctors or hospitals. I'm not frightened of general anesthetics. I've had 8 of them in the course of my life. I don't have any health issues. I don't take medications for anything. I am as healthy as a horse, except for the savage bout of head cold that I'm just getting over. So there's no rational need for me to be so ridiculous when it comes to the dentist. I do have super sensitive teeth, like really, really, really super sensitive. I can't use an electric toothbrush. I'm really careful to have toothpaste and toothbrushes for sensitive teeth. I don't drink things that are too cold, you know, all that's good stuff. And all I was having done was a professional clean. Can I tell you, I was a mess. And by the way, I can't cope with the cleaning thingy on my teeth that the dentist used. So Dr. T had to numb my entire mouth top to bottom just so he could use that cleaning thingy on me. And even that was he had to set it on the lowest setting. I shook. I cried. By the end of it, I felt like I'd run a marathon. I was exhausted. I was laughing with them because it was just so ridiculous. I mean, I'm not going to stop going. It's not going to rule my life. And I overcame and I survived the encounter and God is good and all that. But it does drive home that sometimes there are things that could cripple us if we let them. But with God's help, we don't have to let them. Okay, I'm not going to let that silly, irrational fear of the dentist stop me from making sure that I have good dental hygiene and health. God will get us through that stuff, and we can overcome that stuff if we let him. Let me know your thoughts. You can email me at radio@vision.org.au. Freed People is coming up very, very soon on Night Vision.
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0: It's Night Vision. I'm Mandy, and I'm very, very pleased to be with you tonight. Very, very pleased to be up and about and getting on with life and getting better every single day. I'm so relieved. All right, Freed People is coming up. And you remember in Romans 7 when the Apostle Paul said, "Oh, wretched man that I am, who will relieve me from this and free me from this body of sin?" That's what Pastor Adam Ramsey is going to be chatting about tonight, this struggle that we have between sin and holiness that all honest believers will admit to. So that's going to be a very good conversation coming up on Freed People, on coming up on Night Vision in just a minute.
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3: Welcome to Freed People. 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Today, Pastor Adam Ramsey reads the low point of Romans 7, the wretched inner war, and works through it to a freeing conclusion. This person doesn't need to try harder, they need a saviour.
4: And Paul is helping us see that, and maybe you're really going to resonate with this next section here, that there's the struggle within. And so listen to this. "For I do not understand my own actions," says Paul. "For I do not do what I want, but I do the very thing I hate. Now, if I do what I want, what I do not want, I agree with the law that it is good. So now it is no longer I who do it, but sin that dwells within me. For I know that nothing good dwells in me, that is, in my flesh. For I have the desire to do what is right, but not the ability to carry it out. For I do not do the good I want, but the evil I do not want is what I keep on doing. Now, if I do what I do not want, it is no longer I who do it, but sin that dwells within me. And so I find it to be a law that when I want to do right, evil lies close at hand. For I delight in the law of God in my inner being, but I see in my members," that is, in my body, in my flesh, "another law waging war against the law of my mind and making me captive to the law of sin that dwells in my members." And many of us read that and we feel a resonance with that, don't we? Like, oh, Paul gets me. I feel that tension. I feel that I do the things I don't want to do. I do the things that I hate. That's the stupidity and deceptiveness of sin, even as a believer. Like, oh, there's this tension within. And the question that everyone wants to debate and argue about in this section is, who's Paul describing here? Is Paul describing an unbeliever's experience of coming under conviction of sin before they meet Christ? Or is Paul describing a believer's experience, the normal experience of believers in the process of their sanctification, where there's a war against the flesh that still continues? It's an important question. We're going to take a few minutes to consider it. And I said to you already, I've actually changed my mind on this question. There was a point where at one point in my life, I would have said, yes, absolutely, this is describing a believer because it's describing me. I feel this as a believer. I feel this tension between my flesh and do the things I don't want to do and do the things that I hate to do. And that's a Christian is someone who says, for I delight in the law of God in my inner being. That's something that Christians do. That's a struggle that Christians feel. And here's what I would say now. I would say that is mostly true. And if you feel like, man, I really resonate with so much of that, your instinct is still right. I just think the passage is the wrong passage to go there. And I think what's going on here is that Paul is describing an unbeliever. I'm going to give you a few reasons why. Now, the instinct where you still relate to this is the right instinct. I just don't think it's the right passage. Now, I remember arguing this with one of my New Testament lecturers, a guy named Douglas Moo, who's not the right guy to argue with because he literally wrote like the best commentary ever written on the book of Romans and is a million times smarter than all of us put together. And I remember pressing him in my former position going, but how can only a Christian can say, I delight in the law of God in my inner being. That's a Christian instinct, right? And he goes, well, it is true, but also a pious Jew could say that. A God-fearing Gentile could say that. I read God's law and I delight in what I read in God's law. They could say that. So that's not an exclusively Christian statement. And most importantly, is that in this passage, there is only defeat experienced. It's total defeat. And why we resonate with that is because we feel when we sin, even as believers, we feel defeated. And we're like, oh man, I can so see myself in that wrestle and in that tension there. And if you look at Romans 7 and you see some of yourself in that passage, like, man, I feel that. I'm pumped for Jesus on Sunday and I'm like, yes, let's go. And then Monday, I've gone back to this, or I've run over to that, and I've done this again. And it's just this tension. What I would want to say to you is that your instinct is right, but you're just going to the wrong passage. Let me give you a better passage that more accurately describes the instinct of the warfare we feel even as believers. But let me show you the difference. Galatians 5, 16 to 18. And Paul says, but I say, walk by the Spirit, and you will not gratify the desires of the flesh. So there's the tension. Verse 17, for the desires of the flesh are against the Spirit. That is the Holy Spirit. And the desires of the Spirit are against the flesh, for these are opposed to each other to keep you from doing the things you want to do. Verse 18, but if you are led by the Spirit, you are not under the law. That's a better passage to describe the instinct of tension that we resonate with when we read Romans 7. But the difference between Galatians 5 and Romans 7 is that of total defeat. In Romans 7, it's only defeat. It's total defeat. There's no victory. There's no forward gains in holiness. There's no forward gains in fruitfulness. It's only despair. And Paul uses language that absolutely cannot be true of a Christian. Like verse 14, but I am of the flesh sold under sin. That can't be describing a Christian because he just got done in Romans 6 saying that you're no longer a slave sold under sin, but you have been set free and now you're alive in Christ and you're alive to God. So Romans 7, I'm of the flesh sold under sin, cannot be describing the status of a believer. Verse 18 as well, for I have the desire to do what is right, but not the ability to carry it out. Listen, that is not true for a Christian because you have the Holy Spirit indwelling you. And there is no mention of the Holy Spirit all the way there through Romans 7:7 through 23 in that passage we've just looked at there. But in Galatians 5, what do we see? If you are led by the Spirit, even though there's tensions and opposition to the Spirit, you're not under the law. You're not sold under sin. You don't need to gratify the desires there of the flesh. This is something I teach our kids all the time is, you have authority as believers over your emotions and over demonic spirits, both in the name of Jesus, because you have the Holy Spirit living in you. So now we can say no to sin. Why? Because the Spirit of God's at work in us. We can have temptation stare us in the face, and we can resist it by the power of the Holy Spirit. It doesn't mean we do it perfectly. Listen, we still sin. We still have this tension. We are the kind of church where you don't have to rock up and put on your happy church face where like everything's falling apart, maybe back at home, and then you come to church and someone asks how you are, and you're like, man, I'm so great. Like, we acknowledge there's a tension. We acknowledge there's a wrestle. It's okay to be honest about those things. Believers still struggle with the flesh. Believers will still sin. And if you are a believer, there will be an active and ongoing battle between you and your flesh all the way until Jesus calls you home. That's what sanctification is. The difference is you're fighting against the flesh from the place of Christ's decisive victory over sin, Satan, and the flesh. You're not fighting for it and trying to work yourself up. Do you see the difference? Romans 7, no victory. Only defeat. And maybe you've been getting your butt kicked by some particular sin in your own life. As a believer, I want to remind you that the same Spirit that raised Christ from the grave is who indwells you. And you can expect to see specific forward gains in fruitfulness, in Christlikeness, and in holiness. You're never going to arrive at sinlessness this side of glory. So, like, just get rid of that idea. But the fact that you hate your sin and repent of your sin and make war on sin is the evidence of the Spirit of God alive in you. The fact that you're willing to walk in repentance and own it when you get it wrong is the evidence of the Spirit of God in you, because living things are what struggle, dead things don't. And so if that's you, I want you to take heart and remember who it is that indwells you, and to remember you no longer belong to sin. You no longer belong under the law. You have been set free in Christ. The point of the Romans 7 man, that description of this person, although I think a lot of it describes our felt experience in the Christian life, I really think this is Paul contrasting once again the struggle before Christ of just complete defeat to then the Romans 8 newness of life by the power of the Spirit that we see in the next chapter. And the point of this is that Romans 7, there's a hinge in verse 24 and 25 that is the hinge that changes everything in the world. The Romans 7 person is the person deeply in need of a Savior.
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0: Thank you so much for joining me this evening on Night Vision. I'm Mandy, and it's a pleasure. It's always a pleasure to be with you. Now, I was promising to tell you about what a very, very special day it is in Australia. There are some weird days that come up all around the world, and you kind of go, who makes this stuff up? Some of them like really, really weird things, you know, like eat a cherry pie day or something. Anyway, they're really weird. But today in Australia is National Flag Day. I only learned this a few weeks ago. So you may not know this. I had never realised this. But September 3 every year is Australia's National Flag Day. And I think this is important because there's been a lot of rumblings about changing our national flag and then it's being treated and degraded, which most Aussies are categorically not in favour of. Our flag was first flown over the Royal Exhibit Building in Melbourne in 1901. It was flown after the then Prime Minister Edmund Barton announced it as being the winning design entry of the Federal Flag Design Competition. So here's the thing. It wasn't designed by a politician. It was designed by citizens. This is the citizens' choice. This is our flag. September 3 wasn't always National Flag Day, but it became National Flag Day on the 28th of August in 1996 when Sir William Dean, the Governor General of Australia at the time, he issued a proclamation that officially established September 3 as our National Flag Day. So how do you observe and celebrate this very, very important date in our national calendar? Well, fly the flag. Wear a shirt with the flag on it and wear it patriotically. Love our flag. Love our country. Because there are those who are trying to tear it down and change the very fabric of who we are. We are Aussies. Let's hold our flag and wave it high. This is Australia's National Flag Day, September 3. Mark it on your calendar this year. Mark it on your calendar for next year and every year after that. This is Night Vision. I'm Mandy. Please stay with me because Pastor Jeff Vines is coming.
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7: Radio. So what's going on here? Why so many suicides right here, right now? How did we get here? The brain and the mind and our thoughts are powerful enough to make us sick. Are they powerful enough to make us well?
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9: Hello, my name is Bill and welcome. This is Today with Jeff Vines. Now, hopelessness shows itself in many different ways. Depression, mental illness, and suicide rates are far too common, despite everything this world has to offer. Whether we are well off or struggling to put food on the table, it doesn't seem to have much of a bearing on our hope levels. Let's hear from Pastor Jeff now as he gets into these issues and how to defeat hopelessness.
7: I just got back from Kazakhstan and visiting my daughter. And if you wonder where that is, so did I about a month ago. And it's amazing where you'll go to find your family. And I got to spend some time with her. And as I'm going through the departure gate to say goodbye after having my study break there, realizing that I wasn't going to see my daughter for probably another year. And we've departed before, you know, we've been together and then she's gone over some foreign country because she's so stubborn. She's just like her mother. She's going to do what she's going to do. And the more difficult, the more intense, the more excited and passionate they are about doing things. So she's in a place where it's actually illegal to share the name of Jesus. And of course, she's going to share the name of Jesus. And going through the departure lounge, it dawned on me that she's not in the safest of places. And then suddenly, and I don't know why, just overcome with emotion, I just start weeping. And I know I'm not going to see my daughter for another year. And I know that I've got to put her in the Lord's hands. And that's not always easy to do. But I started thinking about, at least for me, I will see her again. We will spend time together again. But there are so many parents who lose their children to things like suicide who don't have that luxury. There'll never be another cup of coffee, another walk, another time spent together. It's epidemic in the West, in Australia, New Zealand, the US, Europe. We're living in a time when we have more than we've ever had, and yet we're taking our own lives. And I decided that when I came back, I probably needed to speak about a topic that we never have, and that's the issue of suicide. Because if stats are right, there are people here right now contemplating it. Right now. How did we get here? In the last 20 years, suicide rates have risen among teenagers and adolescents. Do you know that it's tripled? Watch this now. For girls between the ages of 10 and 14. What on earth have you experienced to at age 10 you're thinking about killing yourself? No one seems immune. It doesn't matter if you're rich or poor. What on earth have you experienced to at age 10 you're thinking about killing yourself?

to travel and see the world. We've got what other people in the world don't have, and we were told when we got it, we'd be happy and satisfied. And yet, we want to kill ourselves. Increased by 300% suicide over the last 20 years. 300%. How did we get here? Believe it or not, this is the easiest question I'll attempt to address in this message. We kicked God out. At the turn of the century, now I'm going to try to summarize about 50 pages in about 2 minutes here. At the turn of the century, we believed that human ingenuity would create for us a prosperity and peace. We truly believed that advances in technology, science, understanding would mean that we would create a utopia. And then we had World War I, World War II, and now we stand on the verge of nuclear war. So we put our hope in mankind only to discover that he can't be trusted, that human ingenuity has only given us greater means to destroy each other. While at the same time, the West decided that God was a fairy tale. So we raised an entire generation of young people who no longer can put their faith in any political system, socialism, communism, capitalism, not in human ingenuity to give us prosperity and peace, and definitely we've told them that a belief in the transcendent is for those who are weak-willed and weak-minded. What hope do they possibly have? Right now, if you look at Western societies, North America, Australia, most of Europe, what do you find? If you look at the news, tremendous division. I never thought I would see a time in my own country where we would be so divided, where we'd be vitriolic on social media, where we would hate each other and fight against each other for political ideals. People are at each other's throats. There's so much hatred, there's anger, there's violence, and you don't think that impacts the next generation? In response to the media questions surrounding suicide, there was only one man brave enough to answer the question of why we're killing ourselves. Harvard social scientist Robert Putnam said, "Isn't it obvious? There is chronic crisis of hope." Hopelessness. Now, to many people, this is not an option. It doesn't make any sense in the West because, again, we have everything that we've told the rest of the world. If you have this, you'll be happy and satisfied and you'll want to live. And yet Hollywood and Wall Street, the epitome of what we're all after, the places where we place the halo around the head of the unrealized, and we said, if we can just be like them, suicide is chronic in those areas. Chronic. It's almost like, I remember an author, let me leave the page for a second, guys, Cynthia Heimel, who wrote for a small newspaper in outside of New York called The Village Voice, said that if you live in New York long enough, you start to understand all the people that come from all over the world to try to become famous. And she says, I've lived here for all of my life, so I knew Julia Roberts and Arnold Schwarzenegger and these guys when they were waiting tables at the local restaurant or a hat checker at the hotel. And she said, what I've noticed over a period of time is those people, and then she actually lists the names, which I'm not going to do, those people who were angry and mean-spirited and very frustrated when they were working these blue-collar jobs, and then they made it to Hollywood, and all the dreams they had been pursuing, they have now realized. What happens to them then? They become more angry, more mean-spirited. Why? Because they've caught what they thought would give them everything they've always wanted, only to discover they're still them. They still suck. Sorry. And if you put the halo around the unrealized and you get there and then it doesn't deliver, where do you go from there? Look at the people who have died and committed suicide just in the last 50 years. Ernest Hemingway, Freddie Prinze, Robin Williams, Kurt Cobain, Virginia Woolf, Marilyn Monroe, Dana Plato, George Reeves. I mean, if I tried to read the list to you, we'd be here all day. They had everything we're chasing, the fame and the fortune. So what's going on here? Why so many suicides right here, right now? We've had social issues before. We keep hearing more and more about mental illness. What role does mental illness play in suicide? And is there anything we can do about it? Now, look, I have spent the last 14 days poring over journal articles. Anything I could find
in an attempt

0: to listen to the scientific world explain to me the scientific, psychological, emotional reasons someone may choose to end their life. And can I tell you, after reading all that material, I am now dumber than I was before I started. Because there's so much unknown. It's all theory. Now, let me give you just a few things. Stay with me, because you're thinking, okay, am I at a sermon or at a lecture on depression, anxiety, and suicide? Both. Because what you're going to realize in the end is how true the scripture really is when it comes to these issues. Now, here's what the research shows. Scientific world, okay? So I'm not reading some theologian. I'm trying to pass on to you what I've discovered. Yes, there are suicides that are related to the brain chemistry, where a person has become unable to clearly and successfully process emotions and events. Now, in that scenario, asking someone why they're depressed or anxious is like asking someone, why do you have cancer? There is a root problem that we're trying to pinpoint. We're asking what caused the chemistry in the brain to change. And no one knows. Theory, diet, genetics, emotional trauma. Some even suggest pesticides. There's so much about the brain we don't know. It's like the vastness of the universe. We might understand 2 ounces of it, but there's so much that's not in the purview of science. Your brain is the same way. I don't know if you know this, but you are quite complex. Your wife is right, guys. You're difficult to discover, to understand, to find out. Other suicides, we're told, are related to traumatic, horrific events. Somebody's witnessed something that penetrated deep into the emotions and the soul, and it's wreaking havoc from the inside out. And there are these memories and reminders, and they just want them to stop. Now, people in this category do not like being referred to as mentally ill. They will tell you, no, I am totally cognizant. The experience that I had is very real. And in my mind, death is a better option than to continue to remember day after day after day through dreams and through visions. I just don't want to think about it anymore. And if I do take my own life, they will tell you, I have a clear mind. I will plan it out because I don't see any hope for any change, and it's better for me if I die than to stay here and remember these events every day. There are others who take their own lives because they lose their jobs, they lose their money, they lose their respect after getting caught in something from which they don't believe they can recover. Health journals tell us that it could be the end of a romantic relationship, losing a job, financial problems, academic failure, bullying, shaming, humiliation, being arrested, imprisoned. But here is the key problem, and I do mean key. No two people are exactly alike. The Bible tells us this in Psalm 139, that when we were shaped and formed, that we are fearfully and wonderfully made. And those two Hebrew words are very complex, no pun intended. You are complex. You are put together piece by piece. You are detailed. You are unique. In other words, it's hard to figure you out. You know, that we talk about the fingerprints and there's no two fingerprints alike. Well, it's not only your fingerprints, folks. He said everything about you. And then throw on top of that every life experience that you've had, your childhood, your teachers, your environment, your home life, every event and every experience. And what you have is complex people where no one size ever fits all. And that's why we cannot come to grips with why one person who experiences this is able to live above it, and the other person who experiences this chooses to end their own life. When I was writing this message in Astana, which is Kazakhstan, the end of the earth, my wife said to me, you better be careful. And I said, why? You know, we husbands, we get very different. Why? She goes, because you don't know half as much as you think you do. I said, I'm not saying I know anything, honey. I'm trying to discover. She goes, just be careful. And she said, you've had a mental illness, you overcame. But just because there's somebody who had a mental illness and didn't does not mean that you're better than they are. It means that when you grew up, Jeff, and then she poured it out, you know how wives are, they're just so honest. You grew up with your coaches and your mom and your dad telling you, you can do it, Jeff, you can overcome, you can face anything, you can rise above. But what about people who grew up in homes where their parents say, you're a loser, you'll never amount to anything, you can't overcome, and then they face this, and then what do? Man, I can't do this, I'm helpless, I can't survive. It's better just to take my own life. Now, take all of that, and now throw into it what science is telling us, adding to the mystery, by now showing us that a person's thought life can impact brain chemistry, your thought life. I want to read to you a quote from depression research at the National Institute of Mental Health. Research shows that around 87% of illnesses can be attributed to thought life. 87! And approximately 13 to diet, genetics, and environment. 87. So there's your thought life, and then there's everything else. Studies conclusively link more chronic diseases to an epidemic of toxic emotions in our culture. These toxic emotions can cause migraines, hypertension, strokes, cancer, skin problems, diabetes, infections, and allergies. Despite all the marvels of modern high-tech medicine and decades of innovative research, these illnesses are increasing worldwide. Now, remember, I'm not reading from a theological journal. I'm reading to you from science journals. And the point that science makes is that if you think poorly, if you think negatively, if you respond inappropriately to your emotions, if you're a pessimistic person, bitter, angry, always playing the victim, critical, venomous, unforgiving, filled with worry and doubt, guess what? You're killing yourself. Who would have thunk that all these years, when Jesus told us to live a certain way, he actually was trying to save us? You're going to get sick physically and mentally if you respond inappropriately to your emotions. Emotions are a gift from God, love, even anger. It's not the anger that sins, right? It's how you respond over the long haul to your anger. In fact, there was a work I read called Frontiers in Human Neuroscience, and it talked about anger and your unwillingness to forgive. And it says, when you do that, negative effect and chronic emotion distress erode health. They alter cardiovascular reactivity, impoverish sleep quality, stimulate the production of stress-related hormones such as cortisol, being associated over time with the development of clinical conditions such as depression. Did you hear that? Did you hear that? You can alter the brain chemistry by simply refusing to forgive others and harboring bitterness and anger. Research shows, according to Dr. Caroline Leaf, research shows that fear, now not that you're afraid in a given moment, but living with constant fear triggers more than 1,400 known physical and chemical responses and activates more than 30 different hormones and neurotransmitters. So that now we know there is no longer any doubt that what and how you think affect your emotional and physical state. The mind and body are integrally connected. Imagine that. So now, and I'm trying to summarize for you, now there are scientists, social scientists, those who study neurotransmitters, neurological impact, they're asking this question. And I find this somewhat humorous because Jesus has been talking about this for a long time. They're asking the question, if the brain and the mind and our thoughts are powerful enough to make us sick, are they powerful enough to make us well? In a work called What Anger Does to the Brain, remember what Jesus said? Don't let the sun go down on your anger. Evidently, he was onto something. Because scientists will tell us that when the amygdalae are activated, a series of biochemical processes begin. The adrenal glands that lie on top of our kidneys release the stress hormone cortisol into our bodies, and the brain releases neurotransmitters into the brain. Those in turn activate part of our nervous system called the sympathetic nervous system. When this system is activated, among other things, our digestive system stops, our pupils dilate, our saliva glands slow, our blood pressure and heart rate increases. In other words, if you are an angry person, you are killing yourself from the inside out. Now, let me say one more thing and I'll move on because I know this kind of thing bores some of you. But it goes beyond this, folks. When you don't respond appropriately to your emotions, and we're going to talk about what that means in a second, cortisol causes your brain to atrophy. Do you know what atrophy is? You see this bicep? No, you don't. That's called atrophy. So when you do not have appropriate responses to your emotion, your brain shrinks. Now, not literally, but it loses its capacity to process appropriately and sends you in a cycle. So much so, for instance, and this is one example, there are so many other emotions, but I'm sticking with anger right now. If you're an angry person and you don't deal with it, you'll get to a point where your brain will begin to produce the pleasure neurotransmitter, dopamine. And you will actually start to feel good when the person you're angry at suffers. You say, well, that's happened to me before. Yes, I know it has. Your inappropriate responses to the things that happen in your life can actually further condition you to respond inappropriately in the future. But what is it in the final analysis that convinces a person to take his or her own life and then enables them to do it? And let me say again, science cannot answer it. We don't know. If you take two people that experience similar situations, they can't tell you why one takes their life, the other does not. Our brains are a bit like the universe. Again, we understand a little bit about it, but there's so much that we don't understand. Now, let me be clear here. I'm a fan of science. The more we learn about the universe and ourselves, the more I think we learn about God and his creation, as long as we're honest. And I think that's one of the reasons that as I began to read these psychiatric journals, there was one word that popped up again and again, and it was the word may. May. I keep getting this letter from Publishers Clearinghouse that says, I may have already won $10 million. My wife sometimes says, I may allow you to play golf if you clean the shed. So this may cause this to happen to your brain. This may cause this to happen internally. The benefits of this may be this. And the reason they have to put that word in is because we don't know. We are complex creatures, and seldom, if ever, does one size fit all. Now you say, Jeff, man, my friend, my neighbor convinced me to drag myself out of bed and come to church today. I thought you were going to answer the question of suicide, and all you're telling me is you don't know. Man, I could have played golf. I could have done something fun. Stay with me. I know you've missed that. We don't know why it is that some people conquer and others do not. Moreover, we don't understand which comes first, the chicken or the egg. Did poor responses to emotional experience alter our brain chemistry? Or did brain chemistry alter our ability to respond to emotional experiences? We don't know. What we do know with certainty is there is no longer any doubt that what and how you think affects your emotional and physical state. Now, this is why, you know, you've heard me say, just because there are things I don't know with certainty doesn't change the things I do know with certainty. And that's what Christians have been trying to say over the centuries, that we Christ followers believe that you can win the battle over suicide, that you can defeat the worst enemy the world has to offer, that you can live above your circumstances, that you can retrain yourself, that you can renew your minds to the degree that the Holy Spirit of God will give you the right word at the right time for victory. But the Bible tells you that if you're going to be able to do that, you're going to have to come to grips with reality. Now, that's strange using that word for Christians because the world accuses us of not being realist. But the Bible teaches something different. It says if you're going to be able to win the victory, you're going to have to come to some terms on some things. You're going to have to admit the reality of the world in which we live. 1 John 5:19, we know we are of God and the whole world lies under the sway of the evil one. The first thing you have to realize is there is a real battle for your mind on planet Earth. And one leads to life and vitality and the other leads to death and disintegration. You can say, I don't believe in that supernatural stuff, all you want to say it. But down deep inside, you know it's there. You know there is a sense of beyond, and you know there are things that happen in your life and the universe for which you have no other explanation other than the supernatural. And Jesus tries to tell you time and again, there is a battle going on for your mind. And if you go one way, the way the world goes, your soul, your emotions, your mental health will disintegrate. But if you go the other way, you will rise above, you will live above, and you will be victorious.
1: 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Thanks for joining us. Next time, we'll bring you the rest of this message from Pastor Jeff.
0: You're going to go out and watch movies and read books and watch television, and you're going to be inundated with junk. And if you don't offset that with the word and the power of God, then you're going to respond to the things that happen in a world that is held under the sway of the evil one inappropriately, and you're going to get sick emotionally, mentally, physiologically.
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This is Night Vision, and that was We the Kingdom with Rescue Me. G'day, I'm Mandy. Thank you very much for keeping me company tonight. I want to share something just a little bit closer to home here in Oz. Have you noticed that there's been some high-profile personalities speaking out against the establishment politicians that they have actually supported for years? There's been a number of them, actually, and if I'm really honest, I'm actually not surprised. Politics in the last decade and a half, 2 decades, has become incredibly tribal rather than principles-based, to the point where no matter what the latest view or trend is, and I'm going to use the hard left as an example, whatever the latest trend or fad is, social, political, whatever, on the hard left, if you are a liberal and have traditionally been, you know, left or just centre-left, you have to embrace and endorse whatever the trend is, whether you agree with it or not, or you're blackbanned, you're cancelled. Now, there's a liberal commentator in the US, his name is Bill Maher, who I disagree with on many, many issues. But even he's been calling out his own side for a number of years now, because for all intents and purposes, the hard left appears to have lost its collective mind and is embracing like the most outrageous things. And he was always described himself as a classical liberal, right? and yet he said that his side of politics has moved so far to the hard extreme left that they're now accusing him of being on the right, the conservative right, which is not true, right? And so we have seen some high-profile Aussie personalities who've called out our own political leadership for just appearing to be out of control, completely untrustworthy, and they've copped some flak for it. Now, it would be safe to say that at this point, there are few Aussies who have any faith in any political parties or in civic leadership in a variety of industries. But those on the hard left appear to be giving themselves and our country over to the most outrageous and nuts policies and decisions that are going to have generations of Aussies paying for and dealing with for many, many, many decades to come. So if you're frustrated with our leaders, first of all, you're not alone. People on all sides of politics are feeling the same. And in fact, this is a worldwide issue. It's not just in Australia. But number two, remember where your faith and trust needs to be. In the God of heaven and earth who holds the entire world and all human history in his hands. Yes, vote according to your conscience. We have that privilege and we shouldn't waste it or ignore it or deny it or abuse it. Use it wisely, but never forget our faith should never be in human beings. It should be in God alone. This is Night Vision on Vision Christian Radio.

0: You're listening to Night Vision. How are you this evening? I do hope you're well. I am well. I'm feeling the best I've felt in a number of weeks now, in about 3 weeks. This is the best I've felt, so I'm actually quite relieved. I actually went for my first walk today. I haven't done any walking for the past 3 weeks, so I felt so good to be out walking in the sunshine. It was lovely. Okay, it's time for foundations. We started learning about the Kohanim. Who are the Kohanim? The Kohanim were the priests, and we learned that they are from the family line of Aaron, who was the first high priest, and it was his family that were commissioned to be priests in perpetuity. They are from the tribe of Levi. So we're going to learn some more about their roles and the seriousness of what they were required to do. That's coming up on Foundations on Night Vision.
1: 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Just one drop from your river will forever satisfy. Vision. Jesus is coming.

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3: They had to do ritual cleansing.
4: Yes.
3: Being physically clean and having all of the right bits in all of the right places on their outfits. There was a lot. I can't imagine what the rigmarole must have been for each priest just to get ready for work.
0: Foundations. Understanding the Jewish foundations of our Christian faith. With Robbo Robinson and Mandy Warby.
5: In the last program, we began learning about the Kohanim, the priesthood, and especially how the priesthood began and the fact that it was in the family line of Aaron, who was Israel's first high priest. We learned also that the role of priest was absolutely essential for the people to have any kind of relationship with God, and being a priest came with restrictions on the priests themselves, as well as high stakes for stepping out of line. But what did the priests actually do on a daily basis? That's what we're going to learn today on Foundations.
3: Yeah, can I just say that if there was a job going, I wouldn't want to be a priest. Because it was a lot of hard work, but it was, you're dealing with a lot of death.
5: Mm.
3: You're dealing with a real lot of death, and you're dealing with the possibility of your own death.
5: Yeah.
3: As well, as we talked last time. I mean, poor Aaron's two eldest boys were struck dead the first 10 minutes on the job.
5: Mm, yeah.
3: And he wasn't even allowed to grieve because he was in a position at that particular time of being anointed by God to start performing sacrifice.
5: Yeah.
3: He couldn't even leave the precinct of the tabernacle to grieve for them. And that's pretty hard. So
5: yeah, you kind of begin to imagine as a father how that would be. Yeah,
3: yeah, that is hard stuff.
5: Yeah, that's
3: really
5: right.
3: Hard. It's a very high calling. I guess what it also does to me is that if you're going to stand up and speak and speak on behalf of God, and speak to anybody. As believers, we often will talk about what God is saying and, you know, I believe the Lord is saying this and I believe the Lord is saying that. Can I just say that we need to be really careful when we say things like that?
5: Mm, yeah.
3: Because if we are speaking on God's behalf, we're virtually putting words in God's mouth.
5: Yeah.
3: And I don't want to be guilty of misrepresenting him,
5: yeah.
3: Which is why we say things like when somebody's sharing what they've learned from the Bible, you say, thank you very much.
5: Mm.
3: Now I'm going to go and check it for myself because people can be wrong.
5: Mm.
3: But I let me tell you, you're never going to hear me say, oh, the Lord said this and God said that.
5: Yeah.
3: And the reason I'm so cautious about that is because I don't want to misrepresent him, even inadvertently, because, again, God has a zero tolerance policy
5: for
3: that.
5: All right, so what did the priests actually do then on a daily basis?
3: They got really flashy clothes. I mean, they had to wear special tunics, special linen underwear, a sash, a robe, a priestly turban. There was the ephod with the Urim and Thummim. And don't ask me what that is because I've never really studied that. I'm going to one day learn about this because it's a little bit, like to me, it's a little bit out there.
5: Well, I've always seen it as being like a couple of dice that they sort of throw dice and it comes up.
3: And
5: so they knew what God wanted to do.
3: But is that like casting lots? Because it's not like a lottery or gambling.
5: Yeah.
3: Yeah. So anyway, one day
5: we'll add that to the list.
3: There was the breastplate with the 12 stones that represented each of the tribes. This was what the high priest wore specifically. But the priests performed all of the required offerings for the people that were all detailed in Moses' law. And that included annual sacrifices, like there were some just that were once a year, like with Passover, with the Passover lamb. Sin offerings, there was guilt offerings. Remember the in Yom Kippur, the Day of Atonement, where they had the two goats.
5: Yes.
3: One would be slaughtered and one would be sent off into the wilderness.
5: The scapegoat.
3: Yeah, some of those were just like annual. But then there was lots of others, you know, burnt offerings, peace offerings, heave offering.
5: Yeah.
3: I don't know what a heave offering
5: a
3: is.
5: A wave offering.
3: A wave offering and meal offerings, dough offerings, drink offerings, and there's water libations. And I was looking at that the other day and thinking, what's the difference? Well, one might be wine, but then there might have been a water offering as well, incense offerings. Like there were so many.
5: If you read through Leviticus, you see, you know, just how many there are, all the different sacrifices and the priests obviously performing those. As you say, some you know, daily, and others on a more annual basis, but certainly lots and lots of ones.
3: Lots and lots of them. The priests followed a liturgical calendar, and there was not just the sacrifices, there was processions and sacrifices, and then there was rituals, such as the priest blessing over the people. You know, every day I finish my show with the Aaronic blessing.
5: Mm-hmm.
3: Well, he would say that over the congregation of Israel whenever he ministered to them. That was something that the priest would pray all the time. Mm. What a fantastic thing to do, to bless the people. And God actually said, this is what you are to say.
5: Yeah.
3: You have to say this. There were so many things. You know, there were incense offerings, and there were specific things that they had to do with it before they could go into the tabernacle or the temple and make these sacrifices. They had to do stuff for themselves, ritual cleansing, physical, being physically clean and having all of the right bits in all of the right places on their outfits. There was a lot.
5: Yeah.
3: I can't imagine what the rigmarole must have been for each priest and the high priest every single day just to get ready for work.
5: That's right. And just to make sure that everything, as you say, was spot on. And obviously the priests are doing lots of these things we've just mentioned, but then the high priests, of course, have, you know, certain things that only they could perform.
3: Yeah. Well, precisely. And we've mentioned this already, but the Day of Atonement. Do you know, the high priest would go through so much ritual and cleansing and offering of sacrifices for himself and his own family first before he could even think about going and offering sacrifice for the people.
5: Yeah.
3: And then there was the, I can't imagine how nerve-wracking it must have been when you think you've got everything. Have I got, did I tick every single box today? Because I've got to go behind that curtain in just a second, and I haven't been in there since last year.
5: Yeah.
3: And I've got to go in there and I've got to sprinkle blood on the mercy seat. Did I do everything? Did I do everything before? And, you know, and the people are outside waiting. Did he do everything? Did he check every box?
5: Yeah.
3: And then he comes out and the people, oh, phew.
5: Yeah.
3: I mean, that's a nerve-wracking thing.
5: Absolutely.
3: And the point is, every single day of the year, animals were sacrificed for the priests and for the people. Every single day, the tabernacle and the temple were constantly running with the blood of animals.
5: Yeah.
3: Constantly. And as we've talked about this many times, every single verse of scripture, every single word is pointing to the Messiah, and Jesus is our Messiah, and he is the fulfillment of all of it. And if you read, I used to find the book of Hebrews very complicated because it's all talking about the sacrificial system, but it's actually a really good book in the New Covenant, and it's talking about the role of the priests and how Jesus is actually the epitome of the most perfect, the most complete priest, because all of the priests who'd gone before, well, they were all temporary. They lived, they died. Some of them were great. Some of them were dodgy. Some of them did their best and failed, but they all died in the end.
5: Yeah.
3: Except for Jesus. And he did die, but he didn't stay dead. He is the perfect priest.
5: Exactly. Well, we read a bit of this in Hebrews 7. I'll just read verses 23 to 28. It says, the former priests on the one hand existed in greater numbers because they were prevented by death from continuing. But Jesus, on the other hand, because he continues forever, holds his priesthood permanently. Therefore, he's able to save forever those who draw near to God through him, since he always lives to make intercession for them. For it was fitting for us to have such a high priest, holy, innocent, undefiled, separated from sinners and exalted above the heavens, who doesn't need daily, like those high priests, to offer up sacrifices, first for his own sins and then for the sins of the people. Because this he did once for all when he offered up himself. For the law appoints men as high priests who are weak, but the word of the oath, which came after the law, appoints a son made perfect forever.
3: Isn't that awesome?
5: That's
3: amazing. The juxtaposition there of the weakness of the human line of priests as compared to the perfection and the eternal nature of Jesus, our high priest, who's our Messiah. I mean, I mean, we've talked about this a lot. The human priestly system was developed to be a temporary stopgap for the sinful condition of men. And it was never going to be acceptable, because how can an animal be an equal or appropriate substitute for a human? Because they don't understand one another. And what's more, the animal has no understanding of what sin is. But when Jesus offered himself, Not only was he fully human, but he had full comprehension and understanding of what it's like to be a human. He just never sinned like we did. So therefore, he didn't have to make a sacrifice for himself. He was completely innocent and gave himself a sacrifice for us. And you know what I love about that? It says he makes intercession for us constantly. That means he's praying for us.
5: That's right. Yeah.
3: How good is that?
5: It's amazing.
3: Yeah. Perfect priest. And that perfect mediator that the high priest tried to do. And yet he is this perfect mediator between us and God. We don't need anybody else.
5: Well, that brings today's program to a close, but a reminder that you can listen back to today's episode and others that you might have missed via our website or your favourite podcast app. Just search Foundations with Mandy and Robbo to find it, or go to the website vision.org.au/foundations. 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

0: Madison Watkins. God, you are. Mandy is here with you. And Mandy, here I am speaking, not in the first person. I'm really pleased to be with you at your place. Do hope you're doing all right. You've had a good day, chilling out at the end of the evening. And the story's coming up. Now, last night, we started hearing the story of John and Robin Gibbs. And we're going to get the rest of their story tonight, and about the incredible journey that they travelled through the devastating Aussie bushfires of 2019. Do you remember those? Oh, my gosh, I remember that. It was horrific. I remember seeing on online photo reels of the devastation. And I remember sitting, and I remember at the time there was floods up in Queensland, but there was the bushfires down south. I remember watching reels of both. It was like Australia is such a land of extremes. And I remember sitting there crying at the devastation of the bushfires and the floods. It was just terrible. So despite losing their homes and the uncertainty that comes with that, they also really did know the peace of God. And can I just tell you, you do not know how desperately you need the shalom of God until your own has been shattered. And then and you see what God does. And God did amazing things for John and Robin. We're going to get the rest of this story coming up on the story in just a moment on Night.
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5: In Daniel chapter 6, verse 26, we hear, God is the living God and He'll endure forever. His kingdom will never be destroyed and His rule will never end. 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
1: Coming up today on The Story.
7: Robin went around to people and near us and said, how about we get together and pray? And one person turned up. But the people next to us who we knew vaguely, they owned a whole house down the end of our street. And we got talking to them and he had some religious background, but he said, yes, I'm praying. Yeah. So it'd bring out the mortality of people, if you like. We don't know whether we're going to be burnt to a crisp or whether it's going to scoot past us.
1: The Story.
8: G'day, I'm Jimmy Colfax. Welcome to The Story. Well, a while ago on the program, John and Robin Gibbs from the east coast of Victoria were our guests and John said this.
7: But day three she didn't wake up and the next day she hadn't woken. And this is a person who had no basic, even reflexes had almost gone. So I went over to her and this is a comatose person who can't move. And I whispered in her ear and I said, honey, if you want to go to Jesus, the kids and I are fine. And she gave an almighty great kick with her leg. Frightened the life out of me. I just jumped back and said, okay, you're not going anywhere. That's fine. You're staying. We all understand that.
8: That was John sharing about a near-death experience that Robin had gone through. We're happy to say that Robin was miraculously healed, but since the program was recorded, they've gone through several other challenges. So we've invited them back to share more of their story. Once again, they're chatting with Eric Scatterbo in our Melbourne studios.
9: Welcome back to the program, John and Robin Gibbs.
7: Thank you, Eric.
10: Thank you.
9: Glad to have you with us once again, and let's get an update on how you are doing, Robin. So if I remember correctly, you had a burst artery back in 2014, is that right?
10: That sounds right.
7: Yeah, and she's doing real well. to the point where everything continues to just get better. Last year, had her annual eye test, and her eyesight's improved to the point where she doesn't need glasses now for the first time in 30 years or so.
9: Wow. So. And you have diabetes, is that right?
6: Yeah, unfortunately, but we've been believing for that to be gone, of course, and it is. I mean, I am overall, I still have some bad days, but it's getting better and better and better. And yeah, it just blows me out that God is certainly healing and just got to keep trusting him.
9: Amen. Okay, well, let's go to the events that started on the 28th of December, 2019. Now, I was in the United States at the time, and I kept on getting asked by people, hey, what's going on with all those fires, those bushfires in Australia? And, well, you know all too well what was happening. What was happening Saturday, the 28th of December, 2019?
7: We were looking forward to that day because our children, our two daughters and families were arriving for about a week and we're going to spend New Year together and it was all wonderful. The night before they arrived, we heard a fire had started about 30 k's to the east, but we'd been watching because there was fire all around us. They all settled down. By the next morning, there was a town meeting called and they said, if you can get out of town, get out before 1:30. The road will be closed. The fire's imminent. So I quickly went home and said, kids, pack up, get out of here quick.
9: Wow.
7: And they did. They got out of town before. My son left the day before to do a couple of days' work. The fires hit and he got back 3.5 weeks later.
9: Oh, wow. So tell us, what did you think? I mean, could you actually literally see the fires in the distance?
7: Not initially. It was just a lot of smoke. The smoke got heavier and heavier. And Robin had been, we had the news reports that half of New South Wales is on fire and all the rest of it. We knew how dry the bush was and how much fuel was there. So she had been preparing the caravan so we could just hook up and go if we needed to. And we'd sort of picked out a couple of spots which we thought would be fairly safe. And by that afternoon, I did a quick run on the motorbike down to check what was happening in town. And people were already starting to flood down to the water's edge. So I come back home and said, quick, we're going to go now. Otherwise, we're going to be stuck out sort of thing. So we had our car and caravan, our son's truck and his caravan, and the daughter-in-law and the grandkids were all there too. And we drove down and parked by the water's edge and waited.
9: Robin, what were you thinking and feeling at this point?
6: Probably, it sounds a bit funny, but not really very much, because I was sort of at the 4 years, 5 years, whatever it is, after my...
9: Robin, what were you thinking and feeling at this point?
6: Probably, it sounds a bit funny, but not really very much, because I was sort of at the four...

0: supposed to hit sort of about 8 o'clock that evening or 10 o'clock that evening, and because of the end of the day and the coolness that comes in, the fire front slowed down. So we keep getting updates going, oh, the fire will be here at midnight. No, it's going to be here at 2 o'clock. No, it's going to be here at 4 o'clock. And about 11 o'clock, I said to Robin, oh, blow this, let's just go to sleep. So we curled in the van, went to sleep, and then woke about 6, and the fire was then expected about 8 o'clock. But by then the wind was starting to pick up, and you had embers bashing on the van, and the smoke was getting thicker and thicker. And we got a bit of a sunrise, and then everything went black. And then it went red, and the roar like a jet engine when it hit town. Even though we were probably nearly 2 km from where it hit town, just the noise.
1: Yeah.
0: You could feel it. Yeah, the power of that thing hit town. And, yeah.
1: So the town is called Mallacoota.
0: Yep.
1: It's a town of about 700 people.
2: Yep.
1: So all of the 700 people are now at the waterfront.
0: Pretty much.
1: Along with people on holiday in their caravans.
2: 4,000 of them.
1: 4,000.
0: 4,000 tourists as well.
1: Wow. So you're all in this together.
0: Yeah. And the fire came in, hit town, and... And
1: when you say it hit town, I mean you're talking about the center of the town?
0: No, no, just the edge, because it was coming from the west.
1: Okay.
0: So that western front of town was impacted, and instantly, well, within half an hour, you got reports that the school had burnt down, and this had burnt down, fire station had burnt down, all untrue.
1: Is that right? So, so incorrect information.
0: Yeah.
1: Causing anxiety.
0: Yes. And then the fire front had passed, and there was a bit of a lull for a while, and then just over from us, where we were parked at the water's edge, more fire started up again in the Shady Gully area. It got bigger and bigger, got up into the canopy of the trees, and then just roared back up the hill. And we said, well, because our house was just over the top of the hill, and we said, the first fire front didn't get it, it's gone this time for sure. And the exploding gas bottles as the houses burnt and that, you know, was just like being in a war zone. Just the boom, boom of the gas bottles exploding, and it was...
2: But the amazing thing was that we weren't panicking.
0: No
2: one seemed to be panicking. No. I really feel like God just laid out a blanket of peace over everyone, Christian and non-Christian. Just everyone was calm, which I thought was quite incredible. We were calm. We weren't even thinking about, was our house gone, the house not gone? I don't know.
0: Yeah.
2: We just doing whatever it was we had to do, get a cup of tea or something. I don't know.
1: Yeah, I was just wondering, of all the people there, I mean the locals and also all the people there on holiday, what was the mood among them? I mean, just, you had peace, but...
0: Yeah, they were pretty much the same.
2: Yeah.
0: Robin went around to people and near us and said, how about we get together and pray? And one person turned up. But the people next to us who we knew vaguely, they owned a holiday house down the end of our street. And we got talking to them, and he had some religious background, but he said, yes, I'm praying.
1: Yeah.
0: It'd bring out the mortality of people, if you like. We don't know whether we're going to be burnt to a crisp or whether it's going to scoot past us. So,
2: But even within the knowing... or not knowing of what was going to happen, we were at peace. We were at peace, but so did everyone else seem to be at peace. It was quite an incredible, that's what I meant, like God let down this blanket of peace over everybody. It was
0: nobody
2: really
0: was shouting, no one was running around, everyone was just sitting, waiting.
1: Okay, so you're waiting there. How long? And what resources did you have?
0: We were 2 nights in the caravan on the edge of the lake, so we had our food and everything we had in the caravan, that was fine. We went up to the supermarket at the end of the, I don't know, first or second day. It's sort of time's gone a bit blurry. And the guy in the supermarket has a house just up from ours. And he shouts out as we walk in the door, hey, you guys, your house is okay.
1: Oh,
0: well, we couldn't believe it. We were sure it had gone. And
2: we didn't really believe him. It's not that we thought he was lying. It's just like it wasn't a reality to us.
1: Well, you saw that raging fire.
0: Yeah.
1: And you're thinking, how could anything survive
2: exactly.
0: That's right.
1: Yeah.
0: Yeah. And it burnt up the hill to the back of the houses and stopped dead. And it was like half a kilometre radius around our house, never got burnt. We back onto bush. There was all this fuel sitting right at the back of the house and never burnt. So.
1: Yeah. But sadly, I think you told me 130 houses were destroyed.
2: Yeah.
1: Somewhere in that neighbourhood.
0: Yeah.
1: So a lot of people lost their homes.
0: A lot of people did, yeah.
1: And in the midst of all that, I heard on the news in the United States that there was a ship that was coming up to help evacuate people out of that area. Is that right?
0: Yeah. The next day, there was a Navy ship there, and then there was a second one. It turned up, and we can't sing the praises high enough of our volunteers in the CFA and the Defence Force. They were brilliant. They went out of their way to help anyone do anything. It was just amazing. Yeah, but they evacuated all the tourists out of town, and then we were left on our own. The roads were blocked. No power, no fuel. Well, the fuel was running out quickly, so no power. We were relying on a very little camping generator to keep our fridge and freezer going.
1: And you didn't know when it was going to end?
0: No.
1: but you had food, but a limited

0: an amount of food.
1: Limited amount. And some was getting choppered in by air, because praise God we have an airport at Mallacoota. Mm-hmm. So stuff was getting in, but then you had to deal with smoke too. Mm. They couldn't fly a lot of the times because the smoke was so thick. We had smoke for weeks and weeks.
0: Mm. Yeah, yeah.
1: And I ingested so much smoke, I coughed badly for about 6 months. Mm-hmm. Robin and I had to pat me on the back, and I'd cough, cough.
0: Mm.
1: And then glory to God, one night I said, I've had enough of this. Lord, heal me. Next morning, breathing perfectly free and never coughed since.
0: Wow. And speaking of health, as we mentioned, Robin, you have diabetes. Mm. You needed to get your medicine.
2: Yes. And, well, I never even much thought about it. I suppose I probably thought the chemist in town, they'll still have it. Things were pretty grim. But we heard somewhere in the mix of all of that, that some woman, I think, but a person in Melbourne who was packing up gear to send to wherever, saw their box for Mallacoota possibly and said, that's got to go. Get that on the plane. Oh, because the plane was about to go, I think. Mm. So it was going to get left behind. And she said, that's got to go to Mallacoota. To Mallacoota. It could have been Alice Springs, but it was at Mallacoota's box.
0: Mm.
2: And that woman saw it and got it on the plane and it got up to Mallacoota for people like me.
0: Wow.
2: Which was incredible. Mm. Yeah.
0: So things aren't looking too good at this point. Stranded, don't know when you're going to be able to get out. Mm. Limited food, limited power. Well, no power. For, what, 10, 11 days?
1: Mm. Yeah, and then they managed to connect, flew in two massive generators. The army brought them in and connected up part of the town, but only part, because the part that was impacted by the fire, all the power lines are down. That. Mm. So they only turned certain parts of town on. But guess what? Our end of the street.
0: Mm.
1: The other end didn't get turned on.
0: Oh. So.
1: Because their power
2: miraculous,
1: came from a different direction.
2: Actually, miraculous. God was looking after our freezer full of meat.
1: Amazing what God looks after.
0: Yeah.
1: When we got back to the house, wonderful story, I thought, well, we have chickens. And I thought, well, there's no way they could have survived in that thick smoke. We could hardly breathe. I walked down the back.
0: Now, through all of this, I mean, a lot of anxiety is going on for everybody. Mm. How is God working through all this?
1: It's supernaturally enabling.
0: Mm.
1: You just did what you needed to do beyond what you thought you could do.
0: Mm-hmm.
1: And just the peace, not to panic.
0: Mm-hmm.
1: There was no panic. There was never any panic. And he just provided what we needed.
3: You're listening to The Story. Today, John and Robin Gibbs are with us once again to share more of their story and specifically about the challenges they've gone through, starting with the Australian bushfires in the summer of 2020. Next, we'll hear how that was just the beginning of several traumatic experiences they went through, but God was with them through it all. All that and more is coming up when we return.
4: The Story. This is Night Vision with Mandy Walby. Stay a while and be inspired.

0: It's Phil Wickham, The Jesus Way, and you're listening to Night Vision. In fact, you're listening to the story. We're right in the middle of a conversation with John and Robin Gibbs, telling their incredible testimony of their journey, all that they went through through the course of their lives and in more recent history, and how God has been their foundation, their solid rock. We're going to get the conclusion of that conversation. It is next on The Story on Night Vision.
1: Hi, I'm Jimmy Colfax, and this is The Story. Our guests today are once again John and Robin Gibbs, who live in a remote little town on the east coast of Victoria called Mallacoota. As we heard before the break, their community was deeply affected by the major bushfires that occurred during the summer of 2020. But as we'll hear, that was just the beginning of the challenges they faced. Here's more of their chat with Eric Scatterbo.
2: So fast forward, you get through the bushfire season, get back to your home. Now the community naturally wants to come together.
3: Yes.
2: And kind of help each other and commiserate together, I guess you could say.
3: Yeah.
2: What happened?
4: Well, the fires put us to, because John and I walk every day, just good for me. And so we met a lot of our neighbours just after the fires, and lots of conversations, lots of how you're going. Oh, we're all moaning and groaning, not many words expressed.
2: That's one of the positives that comes out of a disaster, is that it brings people together.
4: Yeah, it was beautiful. And I'd say things to people I knew and people I didn't know. I'd say, well, I've actually cried every day, maybe only for 5 minutes, but I've cried every single day since the fires.
2: Yeah.
4: Then they would turn back to me and say, so have I. And I was so blessed by that. It was like this, I don't know, we helped each other.
2: Yeah.
4: It was just incredible.
3: You gave them permission to be real. And it was it was good. And we all, everyone wanted to talk. If you went down the street to get milk, you're allowed an hour because everyone wanted to talk. They just wanted to know that they were okay and just that human contact. And even the animals, it's a really weird thing. After the fires, the animals were so quiet and peaceful. They just wanted human contact. Neighbour's cat can't get near it. It will allow you to pat it. We're walking down the end of the caravan park and there was a koala walking along in front of us and he stopped at a tree and I just walked up and just he patted him.
2: Which you could never do.
3: No.
2: Yeah. So a very kind of unique situation, people coming together, literally and figuratively.
3: Yes.
2: But then trauma number two happens. March of 2020, the whole world this time, not just your area, New South Wales with the bushfires, but coronavirus hits. How did that impact this already fragile community?
3: It's like we'd been tumbled through the bushfires. It's like, you know, we'd been tipped upside down.
2: Yeah, yeah.
3: But then you got smacked in the head with a baseball bat.
2: A very good way of putting it, but that's how you felt.
3: It just went bang and everything stopped.
2: Yeah.
4: Yes.
3: People stopped talking. People stopped contact. You go down the street and people walk around you because the fear was just everywhere. It just...
2: So there's this desire after the fires to come together, but suddenly, due to another trauma, everybody has to stay apart, at least physically. But yet there was a coming together in another way. Is that right?
4: Yes. I've been doing a text, a prayer text, I call it, for people to pray. Started with one extra person, where I've got over 100 people on our list now, which I'm not bragging, it's just that's amazing. And then with Corona, we started to do what we called a church text. And it's only a very small few little lines on my phone, because I don't do computer. And so on my phone, I just put this little message out, usually just the Bible verse that's appropriate to whatever's going on.
3: Yeah, a bit of encouragement
4: and
3: to go with it.
4: Yeah, and that's going out to over 100 people as well. And it's like, wow, that's incredible. Sometimes I don't even think about it, like you just do it. But then other times I sit back and go, that's amazing. God's incredible. I mean, I really, because I've been so isolated for 5 years, really, or seven, and no sort of real outreach or being able to share with people. Corona, of course, put a stop to most sharing with other people in a physical face-to-face stuff. But now all of a sudden I've got this prayer text and this church text that I'm still communicating with people, and hopefully they're getting something good out of that. And especially in a time when we couldn't even see people. They couldn't see people either. They couldn't go to church. They couldn't meet with their friends.
3: One of the people on the, on that prayer text list we met with about a month ago, and he said that his wife was very ill, been diagnosed with cancer or whatever, and he rang her up and said to Robin, oh, can you pray for my wife over the phone? And Robin did. Well, we all in the room, we all joined in, of course, but Robin prayed for her over the phone, and we got a message 2 weeks later saying she'd had her checkup and the cancer's completely gone.
2: Oh, fantastic.
3: Mm. So praise God for mobile phones.
2: Amen. Amen. But I'm thinking the two of you and the members of your church community and everybody who's gone through what you've gone through, you're just isolated because of the bushfires, in a sense, and gone through all that, and then having to be isolated because of coronavirus. I mean, there must have been trauma fatigue because of everything you've gone through. That must have wore on your mind psychologically, do you think?
4: It could have and should have, but I think God's just done something, because in many ways we are fine. I mean, I suppose if I wanted to sum up how I felt, I'm lonely.
2: Hmm.
4: Yeah, I felt very alone, and that continued for a long time. And no doubt others felt very similarly. Mm-hmm. And there was such an aloneness happening anyway. People couldn't see family. People couldn't do this, do that.
2: Mm-hmm.
4: It was very intense. And my experience of that was that it was very real.
2: Mm.
4: Yeah.
3: And the time seemed to go on forever in some ways. We would visit our children. They would visit us semi-regularly. And then all of a sudden you can't do it. There's border closures.
2: Yeah.
3: There's this,
2: yeah.
3: There's that.
2: Yeah. Yeah.
3: We managed to drop in to see our kids once on a trip, and then get the message, the border's closing in 24 hours, quick, pack up and go.
2: Oh, wow.
3: And then my daughter came to be with Robin when I went off on a motorbike ride, and she's there one day, and then there's a quick border closure, and she had to go home.
2: Yeah, playing with your mind, in a sense.
3: Yeah.
2: Now, unfortunately, we're quickly running out of time, but that was not all that happened in 2020. December of 2020, what happened?
3: 2020 ended with a bang. We were going to go down the street, lovely summer's day, and I said, oh, we'll go on the motorbike.
2: Mm-hmm.
3: It's a nice day, let's go on the bike. So I was out preparing to go, and all of a sudden the thought came into my mind, there's a parcel to pick up at the post office. Oh, I better take the car. So Robin and I jumped in the car, headed into town, which is 3 kilometres. We got 2 kilometres down the road, and I noticed a car in my side, right vision, coming quite quickly. And I said, oh, gee, you better slow down, mate. Bang. And wow, he was straight into our door.
2: Hmm.
3: He was new to town, was looking for a particular house, didn't even see the intersection, straight through into our door.
2: Oh.
3: So end of car. So.
2: And this is how 2020 ended for the two of you.
3: Yes.
2: Were you injured?
3: No, not at all.
2: Oh.
3: Our car was initially looked slightly damaged, but it was quite damaged and written off. His car was destroyed. No one was hurt. His airbags went off and he got out and apologised profusely and all the rest of it. And Robin was quite shocked and burst into tears, of course. But we weren't injured at all.
2: Mm. But just what you needed.
3: Yeah, just what we needed to go through coronavirus. You can't go anywhere and now our car's taken off us.
4: Oh, you still can't go anywhere.
2: So 2020 mercifully comes to an end. Just when you thought you were out of the woods, January 2021, what happened?
4: Well, we lost a good friend, and that was sad enough. But then a week or so later, my own mum died, and that was most unexpected. She'd gone to hospital. She'd only been in 3 days at that point, and the verdict of the medical people were that she's fine. She's going to go into
3: high care,
4: but she's fine. And so we're all content with that. But the day before she passed, I just said to God, if this is her time to go, well, help it to be for mum. Help it to be, I don't know, three beautiful things. I just can't remember exactly what I said. Something like happy, peaceful, and not quick, but something. And I thought, no, I'm not going to ring someone to try and get them to get a phone to mum so I can talk to mum. I'm just going to ring the hospital and see if I can just do it that way. So I did. Mm-hmm. And the lady on the other end, whoever she was beautiful. She said, yes, of course you can speak to your mum. They put me straight through. I talked to mum. I hadn't had a decent conversation with my mother for nearly 3 years, because every time I would ring, she would either drop the phone or fall asleep. Mm. So conversations were hopeless. You never got to those last sentences that said, love your mum. Mm.
2: Yeah.
4: And I hadn't had that, honestly, for 3 years. And then this day, I ring the hospital, get through to her. We have this maybe 5 to 10 minutes maximum phone call with her. It was lovely. And just at the end, she said, Robbie, I love you.
2: Mm.
4: I mean, I will only burst into tears now just talking about it.
2: Mm.
3: And that was the last words she ever heard from her mother.
2: Oh, wonderful.
3: She died that night. So
2: you've been through a lot. I mean, 2020, bushfires, coronavirus, then your mother dying.
3: It's been a lot, but we were discussing this just the other day, and the overarching thing of everything has been God's peace.
2: Mm.
3: He has just covetous, that promise that he goes before us, mm-hmm. it has become very real. No one expected either our friend or Rob's mum to die. But just that calm, that preparation and that beautiful last phone call for Robin was just...
4: And it was amazing because look, my mum's a Christian and, like, I don't look at my mum or think of mum as dead. Yeah, she died, but she's alive. Mm-hmm. And I know where she is and everything about it is just beautiful. Like, I mean, I haven't lost my mum.
2: Yeah. Well, we've run out of time, but unfortunately, we are going to go through troubles. You know that all too well, just in that time frame of 2020 and a little bit into 2021. Any words that you would like to give our listeners about what to think about when going through trauma?
3: Always put God first. Amen. Whatever you are facing, go to God with it straight away. Don't seek the counsel of others first. Always God first. He may lead you to others and get counsel and help and from professionals and that, but always go to God first.
4: A girlfriend of mine who plays keyboard and sings beautifully, she wrote a song. I don't even remember the words, but the song was called Real. And Real has become a very special word to me, not just because of her song. It was special before that, but that kind of helped. And just real. God isn't pretend. He isn't just a good idea. He isn't just a side issue or a tack on.
2: I mean, or a theory.
4: Or a theory. He is real, super, super real. And when you start to know and feel his reality, and then that gets stronger and stronger and stronger, it's just, I don't know, the best thing there is.
2: And so as hard as it was to go through all these traumatic experiences, the result is you have a stronger faith than ever before. Would that be fair to say?
3: I think so, yeah. Because when you're faced with a firestorm or a car driving into your door and all the rest of it, you don't have to panic and go, oh, how are we going to get through this? You know that God's going to get you through. You can't see how, but you know he will.
4: And even if we had have died, there was safety in that as well. Like, it was like, it's okay. If this is it, this is it. There was no panic to live. There was no panic to die. It was just...
3: Well, there was no fear.
4: He's here. He's with us, no matter which way things turn out.
3: No fear. God, perfect love drives out fear.
2: Amen. Thank you so much, John and Robin, for sharing all that you've gone through.
4: Thank you for letting us share it.
3: Thank you.
1: That was John and Robin Gibbs, who live in a little town on the east coast of Victoria called Mallacoota. They were having a chat with Eric Scatterbo in our Melbourne studios and were reflecting on a very difficult 12 to 13 months they've been through. But as we heard them share, God gave them peace through it all. Psalm 46 verse 1 reminds us of that. 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The Bible doesn't tell us that there won't be times of trouble, but God promises his presence in those times. Bushfires, pandemics, and other tragic events will happen from time to time. 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Well, if you're going through your own tragic experience at the moment, take comfort in knowing that God is always there for you. And if you're at a low point and would like someone to pray with you, our prayer line is 1-800-PRAY-FOR-ME. 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You don't have to be alone in your suffering. We'd love to pray with you on that number again, 1-800-772-936. Well, thanks for joining us for John and Robin Gibbs sharing their story of their challenging year. I'm Jimmy Colfax, encouraging you to share your story with someone today.
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It's another way Vision is helping

0: sounds very excited about welcoming you to the family, doesn't it? It's Micah Tyler. Welcome to the family. And a big welcome if you just tuned in to Night Vision. I'm Mandy, and it's good to be at your place. And the spotlight is coming up. Now, the next couple of nights are going to be really interesting conversations on the spotlight. Their guest is a paleoanthropology researcher and neuroscientist. That is a mouthful, I'm just saying. His name is Dr. Peter Lyne, and he examines fossil evidence behind the so-called ape men, okay, and the famous evolutionary march of progress. Have you ever seen that scale where you go from an ape and then the stages of the ape changing into a man? Have you ever seen that? Yeah, that is a great work of fiction, isn't it? Anyway, Dr. Peter Lyne, he's going to be explaining why that is, fiction. That's coming up tonight and tomorrow night. He's going to be debunking the ape men theory. That is coming up on the spotlight on Night Vision.
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4: 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My name's Jen Spiker and today I'm going to share part of an interview from Creation Ministries International. 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CMI, Creation Ministries International, aims to provide real-world answers to the most asked questions around creation and evolution. In the Creation Ministries conversation I'm highlighting today, paleoanthropology researcher and neuroscientist Dr. Peter Lyne examines the fossil evidence behind so-called ape men and the famous evolutionary march of progress. From Lucy and Homo habilis to Neanderthals and Australia's robust skull finds, he shows why the evidence fits better with humans created separately from apes rather than evolving from them.
3: The Spotlight with Jen Spiker.
5: We've all seen it. It's in all the textbooks and the documentaries. The march of progress, where we see the ape progressing eventually to modern humans. But does the evidence really stack up for this evolutionary story? I'm here today with Dr. Peter Lyne. Now, Peter, you have a PhD in neuroscience and you've written extensively on human fossils and the alleged ape man fossils. So, Peter, what actually is an ape man?
6: Sure. Well, it's any sort of creature or animals that evolutionists believe is more closely related to humans than chimpanzees. So they believe that humans and chimpanzees had a common ancestor, I don't know, 6 million or a bit more, a bit less years ago, and that the line or lineage leading to humans they call ape men. And that, they don't really like using that term anymore. I'm not sure why, but they don't like using the term missing link either. We won't go into that. They used to call them hominids, because of some reclassification, they now use the term hominin, and that actually includes a modern human as well in that category.
5: So if I use the word ape man, they'd correct me?
6: Some may, but it's not that fashionable anymore to use.
5: Okay.
6: I use the term ape man, so I'm just saying they don't like it because they want to be sort of more politically correct, you know. That's so. But it is what it is. They are supposedly ape men.
5: All right. So I can remember even growing up, there seemed to be a view that the evidence for these missing links, these ape men, it was overwhelming. We are told that there is just so much evidence. What do you say to that?
6: Some evolutionists, they kind of do sort of a elephant hurling tactics where they make these outrageous claims in intimidating, even bombastic terms. Like, for example, Tim White, who's a well-known paleoanthropologist, a few years ago, I think back in 2006, he wrote, and I'll paraphrase because I won't be able to quote it exactly, that there are now tens of thousands of fossils in museums all around the world that show evidence of evolution. And so he goes on to say that the creation model fails because of this.
5: And Tens of thousands.
6: Yeah, yeah.
5: Sounds very convincing.
6: Yeah. It sounds very convincing, and that's what they rely on, that the public will buy into it. But it may not be so convincing when, firstly, a lot of them are just fossil fragments, sometimes of the same creature or human. Mm-hmm. But the thing is, if someone else can have a different interpretation of them, interpret it differently, using a different worldview lenses, as not... that these creatures are not hominin or ape men, Tim White calls them hominids, then that sort of nullifies the evidence. So let me just briefly discuss what we'll talk about more in details. But so, because when you critically examine a lot of these fossils, things sort of rapidly tend to fall apart. So for instance, you have this lineage, they believe, they don't like to call things a lineage anymore. They believe it's a branching progress, but you still had to, you have to have some creature evolving into this, which then evolves into that.
5: This is the story of evolution.
6: Yeah. So on the table here, I have a sort this represents an Australopithecus afarensis crane, I think AL444-2. It sort of belongs to, they classify it as Australopithecus afarensis. And this is what they call Homo habilis. They classify, some classify it as Homo rudolfensis, but some, they tend to be people who like to split things into many species. But it's a broadly defined Homo habilis sensillatus, if you could call it Homo habilis sensillatus or whatever, but broadly defined Homo habilis. This is KNMER 1470 cranium from Kubifora, Kenya, and that's the sort of one of the biggest fossils that have been used most to promote evolution. It's one of their icons.
5: Okay.
6: So that's Homo habilis, and then here is Homo erectus. So as creationists, I believe that's fully human descendant of Adam and Eve. And that's it's a bit large. This is relatively small Homo erectus. This is also from Kenya, and basically, so what they would believe that an Australopithecine, like Australopithecus afarensis, evolved into Homo habilis or something similar, like this one here or something else, and then but it's a habilis, and then evolved into erectus. That's the traditional story. Mm-hmm. And until they find a something to replace this, they'll continue to use it. So that's what we were talking about. But with, for instance, the Australopithecines, even some evolutionists like Charles Oxnard believed that they were just an extinct apish primate group that would differ from both African apes and humans when he analysed Australopithecines sort of almost equally or even more. Mm-hmm. And these had nothing to do with human evolution.
7: I hope you're enjoying the interview so far. If you haven't already, like, subscribe and hit the bell for notifications. Thanks for watching.
5: Okay, and, so can we talk about maybe some of the evidence that he had or that they've had to say that about? Yeah, so we've got, and these three featured on our March to Progress image, didn't they?
6: Yes, mm-hmm. Yes. So basically, in short, before I get onto that, so this involved into that, and as I'll talk about more later, this is more of a illusory species which should be put into this one And so there's a big gap there. But let's talk a bit more about the
5: Australopithecines.
6: Mm-hmm. So they've only been found in Africa, and they date from about 4.2 to 1.6 million years ago, allegedly in their time scale, evolutionary time scale.
5: Okay.
6: So, so these are only found in Africa. And if you look at that, there's nothing really human looking at. If you look at the skull, there's nothing really human about it. It's very apish. I tend not to call them apes because, like some evolutionists who have studied them, like Oxnard, didn't classify them as apes. They were kind of different from African apes as well as humans. And you can see that some of the skulls, they're not like chimpanzees. And so I call them apish primates, extinct group of apish primates. They don't exist today. They're quite unique. Okay. There's really only one issue that some people have with this, that evolutionists say they were upright walkers. They walk upright, and in some ways that if you look at their pelvis and the femur, the thigh bone in some of them, it was kind of angled more inward so that they likely walk better upright than existing chimps.
5: Mm-hmm.
6: But even today, there's other apes that walk better than chimps. Like actually, gibbons are the most proficient bipedal apes. They're the less apes.
5: Okay.
6: And they can run quite well too. If you've ever seen it run, they can run pretty fast.
5: Mm.
6: So upright, walk upright. They have a better posture, their anatomical posture also for upright walking than actually chimps have or any of the great apes.
5: Mm.
6: But they spend most of their times in the trees. So being walking upright or whatever is good for actually living in the trees as well.
5: Mm.
6: So that basically you walk out in a branch upright, you can reach out for whatever fruit or to grab the overhead branch. So it has a purpose. And a lot of these Australopithecines seem to have a tree-dwelling lifestyle. Like if you look at the arms of Lucy, it was like built like a champion chimpanzee, climber. They were strong. They had a body for, curved fingers, toes, long fingers. They were designed for an arboreal lifestyle, but if they left the trees, then they could likely walk upright too, but not like humans. I doubt that very much. And the issue, all existing apes can also walk upright. It's just a matter of the degree, So it's you have the terms obligate or habitual upright, meaning when they were on the ground, that's the only locomotion, way that they walked. And you have also the term optional or facultative upright walking, which means that it was an option, but they had other ways of doing it. So existing apes are kind of optional. Although I don't know whether any creature spends a lot of time in trees where you can actually call them obligate or habitual walkers because they don't spend that much time walking on the ground. And in the alleged environment I lived in, the predators around make the African savannah today look like a picnic. So if you weren't good at living in the trees, you probably wouldn't live very long.
5: Mm-hmm.
6: So it was sort of, saber-toothed cats, all sorts of cats and wild animals. So
5: we can see why having the ability to walk upright would just be helpful for them in general. They might not necessarily have done that the majority of the time, but does the evolution story bring Australopithecines into this because of that ability?
6: Yeah, it's because of that. But I doubt they were even obligate or habitual because some of the anatomy, if you look at Lucy's sacrum, the thing that joins the two hip bones together, and you look at the top, the vertebra, the centrum where the spine, the vertebra column, the lumbar region joins the sacrum.
5: Mm-hmm.
6: This is very small, which indicates that it couldn't take probably the loads of a fully upright walking lifestyle. So it couldn't have spent that much time on it because it probably get all sorts of back problems.
5: Mm-hmm.
6: And also some of them had, they had kind of the hip bones, the iliac blades sort of more flared sideways. So the muscles, the gluteal muscles probably couldn't balance the body properly as they walked. So they wouldn't have walked in a human-like way. And other studies have shown that they weren't that, wouldn't have walked that efficiently.
5: Mm-hmm.
6: So I don't know. It's a sort of semantics how much they walked upright, and it's really probably not that important, but for some people, they get too caught up in it.
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0: It's good to be at your place. I'm Andy. Thanks for joining me here on Night Vision on Vision Christian Radio. And it's time for Pastor Ken Legg, We're Set Free. He's talking about the blessing of Abraham every night this week. And you know, it's funny that the world seems to blame God for all the problems and all the sufferings in the world. Have you ever noticed that? If God was a God of love, why would he let this happen? And why did that happen? And hey, he's so cruel, blah, blah, blah. But have you ever heard people say, and I'm talking about those who are not believers, when things are going absolutely gloriously, wonderfully well, they never say, oh, look how good God is. Look how wonderful he is. No, they take all of the good stuff and they credit it to themselves. But everything bad that happens, they blame God. Have you noticed that? Now, have you ever read on an insurance policy that your home may receive flood or cyclone damage as an act of God? Have you ever? God even gets the blame from insurance companies. But again, I stress, the world just never attributes the good things in life to God. That is a big mistake. And so to continue on in the conversation on the blessing of Abraham, Pastor Ken Legg is going to elaborate on this conundrum that we face. That is coming up on Night Vision in just a moment. This is a new day. Everything
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7: Jesus said, if you hold to my teachings, you are really my disciples. Then you will know the truth and the truth will set you free.
8: It's incredible, isn't it, that the world attributes all our woes and sufferings to God. For example, if a home is destroyed by flood or cyclone, it is referred to by insurance companies as an act of God. But they don't know who to attribute the good things in life to. So, for example, if they miss getting hit by a car by a hairbreadth, they will say something like this, that was lucky. Well, who is this lucky? I'd like to meet him. The problem is that some Christians don't even know who is the source of the many good things in life and who brings suffering, sickness, and pain. Jesus said, the thief does not come except to steal, to kill, and to destroy. I have come that they may have life, and that they may have it more abundantly. The devil is the thief. But it says this about God, that every good and every perfect gift is from above, and comes down from the Father of lights, with whom there is no variation or shadow of turning. Our God is a good God.
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9: And thanks once again for joining us. Phil here, along with author and pastor Ken Legg. And this week, the blessing of Abraham and blessing in our lives. And it's an important point you raised just there, Ken, in your introduction. Some might argue that the blessing of God's are conditional and that if we're to walk in disobedience, then God's going to punish us in some way.
8: Well, let's look at Abraham. Now, of course, he had quite a long record of disobedience or partial obedience, we could say, and reaping the consequences for that. For example, when he went down to Egypt, he was afraid of the Egyptians. His wife was beautiful and he feared the Egyptians would kill him so that they could have Sarah. So he said to her, say you're my sister. And they went along with this plan to the extent that Pharaoh took her into his house. You remember that? He was about to sleep with her until God plagued him and his house with great plagues.
10: And then when the reason for this was revealed, Pharaoh blamed Abraham, of course, for behaving this way. And then he restored Sarah to him, but he gave him many sheep, oxen, servants, silver, gold, etc. Now, here's a question. Who sinned in this? Well, the answer, of course, is Abraham. Another question. Who was plagued? Not Abraham, Pharaoh. Question, who was blessed? Abraham. Now, at this point, of course, you know, we could say, well, that's unfair. Maybe you even think that I've read the Bible wrong. Well, I haven't. In fact, an almost identical situation occurred sometime later when Abraham went to the land of Gerar. The king of Gerar, whose name was Abimelech, was led to believe again that Sarah was Abraham's sister. So he took her with the intention of having her as his wife. But then God came to him in a dream and said, you're a dead man if you touch this woman. She's married. Now restore her to her husband, otherwise you are dead. So then we read that Abimelech rose early in the morning, as you would, I imagine. And restored Sarah to Abraham and gave him many sheep, oxen, servants, silver as well. Now, I would say that about this stage, Abraham was probably thinking, I'm onto a good thing here. But seriously, question, who sinned?
11: It's Abraham.
10: Who was rebuked by God?
11: It was
10: Abimelech.
11: Abimelech, yeah. Trying to remember his name.
10: And who was the one that was blessed?
11: It was Abraham.
10: So again, it would seem from this passage that Abraham didn't do this actually just once or twice. But when you read that passage, it says that this was the arrangement that he had with Sarah.
11: But that just doesn't seem fair or just that God could do that because God's holy. What do you say to that?
10: Yes, he is. In fact, that would lead us to the question, how could God, who cursed mankind on account of sin, not punish Abraham for his sin?
11: Mm.
10: In fact, as we've seen, Phil, and we can't get around it, he blessed him while he was sinning. Now, the reason is that though Abraham was not innocent, yet he was permanently righteous. Now, God does not impute sin to the righteous. That's the difference. You know, in Romans chapter 4, where Paul is expanding on the whole theme of righteousness, he quotes David. He says this, blessed are those whose lawless deeds are forgiven and whose sins are covered. Blessed is the man to whom the Lord shall not impute sin. See, under the new covenant, God promises, I will be merciful to their unrighteousness and their sins and their lawless deeds I will remember no more. Now, it does seem amazing to us, but the fact is that God does not impute sin to us. He imputes righteousness to us. He can't impute sin and righteousness to us at the same time.
11: But there are consequences for sin still, though.
10: Absolutely. There are consequences for wrongdoing. In fact, we're looking at the light to us. He can't impute sin and righteousness to us at the same time.
11: But there are consequences for sin still, though.
10: Absolutely. There are consequences.

0: Promised Land. There was a famine there. So did he stay there and trust God? No, he went down to Egypt. And what did he do in Egypt? He picked up male and female servants. Now, I think I know the name of one of those female servants. You remember? Her name was Hagar.
1: Mm.
0: And we know what happened there.
1: Yeah.
0: Now, another person that he brought with him from the land of his birth was Lot, his nephew. Look at all that Lot was to him, and it was only negative. You know, I mean, they argued about the land and they had to separate because they were kind of tripping over one another and squabbling over the land. Twice Abraham had to go to rescue Lot. You know, remember that time when he was taken away, when that city of Sodom was captured by those other kings? And then when God was going to judge Sodom,
1: yep.
0: Abraham went in to intercede for him and rescued him and said, you know, don't judge the righteous with the wicked and so on. And so again, you know, Lot was not a positive influence to Abraham. There were consequences for his disobedience. There's always going to be consequences for sowing to the flesh. But we've got to really be clear about this. This is not the judgment or the chastening of God. It's a reaping according to the ground in which we have sown.
1: I guess we'll see that in our own lives with things we do today. We're talking about things that happen with specific relationships and so on for Abraham. But think about our own actions. We'll always reap certain consequences.
0: Well, I don't have to look any further than my own life, Phil. You know, we can sow the wind and reap the whirlwind. That's what you're saying in our circumstances. For example, we can involve ourselves in a long situation of strife and discord with others.
1: Yep.
0: And, you know, we just keep reaping bad fruit because of that. Or we can sow to things like uncleanness, drunkenness, and the consequence of that is that we reap addictive problems. We end up as addicts, you know, to those things that we're giving ourselves over to.
1: Yeah, I guess there's so many examples in our own lives today of what we reap is what we sow. You look at our health, you know, the actions we take or the things that we eat, or our finances, what we do here has a result there.
0: Yeah. You know, I think we've all made wrong decisions, wrong choices in our lives. And if we're honest, there have been times when we've known that they're wrong choices.
1: But that's clearly different to being righteous in God's sight, though, isn't it?
0: Yeah. That's something which is a constant. That will never change. So God will never judge us. But if we sow to the flesh, from the flesh, we will reap corruption or destruction.
1: Mm.
0: We will not be corrupted. We can't be corrupted. Everything about us in God is incorruptible. We were saved by incorruptible seed, you know, the word of God. The blood of Jesus is not something that is corruptible, the Bible says. We've been saved to an inheritance that is incorruptible. So when I sin, it doesn't affect me, but it will affect my flesh, it will affect my circumstances and my surroundings and so on.
1: That incorruptible nature really is what Paul was saying when he said, you know, there's now therefore no condemnation for those who are in Christ.
0: Yes, that's right. And because of that, we are blessed because of our position in Jesus Christ. That's the good news of the gospel of grace. You know, the Bible says that God was in Christ reconciling the world to himself, not imputing their sins to them. Now, it's something we can't get our head around. It's almost like we've got to believe that God's going to whack us every time we do wrong. No, he did all that at the cross. You know, all the judgment that... somebody once said to me, you know, God might chasten you, your car might break down or something like that because of your sin. I said, if God wanted to punish me because of my sins, he would kill me. The wages of sin is death. But God got even at the cross. If we sow to the flesh, from the flesh we will reap corruption. But we are righteous in God and God's heart is to bless us.
2: 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Do join us. Until then, remember you don't have to carry that baggage. God wants you to be set free.
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on Night Vision. It's Ryan Stevenson and Matt Hammett together there. I'm Mandy, and I wanted to share something with you from Jeremiah 29:11. Now, if I say Jeremiah 29:11, what's the first verse you think of? It's probably 11, right? Because everybody loves and focuses on verse 11. I'm not going to share with you about verse 11. I'm going to share with you about verse 7. Jeremiah 29:7 says this: "Seek the welfare of the city where I have sent you into exile, and pray to the Lord on its behalf, for in its welfare you'll have welfare." Now, I want to share a little bit of a story with you, a little bit of a testimony of a man by the name of Walt, which is short for Walter. Okay, we'll call him Walt. Let me tell you a little bit about him. He always enjoyed being part of the communities that he's lived in. And when his little girls were younger, they got to know their neighbours and they got to know many families and with all different backgrounds. But Walt is now an older gent and he's enjoyed being part of a community leadership groups. He's got lots and lots and lots and lots of stories about interactions that he's had with the neighbours as they've shared their life together. Knowing his neighbours and helping them where he can has been an integral part of his life. Now, I know a little bit about, you know, former years and decades in Australia's history, and people would get out and have their, like, neighbourhood parties, you know, neighbourhood barbecues. All the kids would get out into the street and play with their toys on Christmas. And do you know that doesn't happen very much these days? Most people live in their homes. I know a couple of my neighbours' names, and we had some neighbours come in. They were new next door to us. I went down and welcomed them, gave them a big family packet of Tim Tams and, you know, and say hi. But you know what? The kind of community interaction in neighbourhoods just doesn't seem to happen like that anymore. Have you noticed that? Now, through Jeremiah, God told his people to seek the peace and prosperity of the city that he had placed them in while they were in exile. Even though they were far from their homes and their true neighbours and their own neighbourhoods, they had their new communities that they were to live in. They were very, very different from them, but God wanted them to invest in their new communities and be an active part of them. Now, remember, God's goal was always to reach the rest of the world through his people. So even they, while they were being punished and were put into exile, they still had a job to do to be the light to the nations. Still had to be salt and light. It was true in ancient times. It's true today. Even in their disobedience and their exile, God still wanted to use his people to reach the world with his good news, the truth of who he is and his reality. And you do that by building relationship and being in community. Now, we aren't always going to like our neighbours. I will also tell you that we also have a neighbour who happens to be a very difficult neighbour, and they've kind of browned everybody off in the neighbourhood, but that's a different story. You know, but there are lots of different people who have lots of different backgrounds, cultural traditions. Some of them don't want to get to know us. That's okay. That's their choice. So find another neighbour to reach out to and just befriend them. Say hi. I've got a guy actually who lives up the road and he's got a staffie named Layla. And every time he takes Layla for a walk, she comes bounding over to our place. I go out and we have a chat, and he's from Greece, and we talk about, you know, going to Greece, and he's told me some of his story. So I've been able to sort of build a little connection with him. There's another guy up the road. His name's Michael. We just call him old mate. Ian, my husband, he chats with him all the time, and we've learned a lot about his family and you know, his past wife. And, we've started to build some connections there. So reach out and build some connections, you know, because everybody's got their own faith journeys and stories. And, you know, they've all been through their own unique struggles like you have. So therefore, we've got things in common. But God invites us to invest in the people and places where we happen to find ourselves. Get to know the people around you, wherever you might be and whoever they might be. Seek their peace and prosperity. Invest in them. Even if it's just inviting them over for a coffee and cake or chatting and fussing and loving all over their dog as they walk past. Even if it's just
popping a card in their letterbox to say hi and to wish them well at Christmas time. Let's just do our bit and build community. This is Night Vision.

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1: Consider Job 34 and verse 4. Let us choose justice for ourselves. Let us know among ourselves what is good. Now, when you make a mistake or a bad decision, if you're wise, you'll learn from it by asking, what have I done wrong? Here are three ways to avoid making a bad decision. Number one, don't get involved where you don't belong. Helping without an invitation is called meddling. No matter how well qualified you are, no matter how badly other people may be messing things up, stepping in where God hasn't called you to go never turns out well. Ask yourself, what am I trying to avoid in my own life that makes me want to take over somebody else's life? Secondly, stop, think, and pray before you decide. Proverbs 18 verse 13 says, he who answers a matter before he hears it, it is folly and shame to him. If you're an achievement junkie, someone who thinks that doing something, anything, feels better than waiting, you can make knee-jerk choices that make things worse rather than better. Include key people in your decision-making and listen to the counsel of the Holy Spirit before taking action. And thirdly, don't wait too long to decide. If you're a perfectionist, you're at risk here. You become so concerned about making the wrong choice that you make none at all. Making no choice is actually a choice. James 1 and verse 5 says, if any of you lacks wisdom, let him ask of God, who gives to all liberally and without reproach, and it will be given to him. The best case, you'll show courage and concern for others and improve things. Worst case, you'll make a mistake and grow wiser because of it. Some clear signs before bad decisions. That's Vision's Word for Today.
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0: Welcome to Night Vision. Well, the little bit that's left of Night Vision. It's never too late to get together, though, is it? So I'm really glad that you've joined me. I'm Mandy, and it is just about time for Forerunners. Now, Nepal has been in the news quite a bit because of the most horrifying floods that have taken place there. Got friends in Nepal. As soon as I heard about the and saw the reports about the floods, I contacted Shanti straight away. Are you okay? They're actually in Kathmandu, so I was pretty certain that they were fine because the floods have taken place along the Chinese border. But still, I was just very worried because they often do travel. They are fine, and the death toll has continued to rise. I think last I heard it was over 1,000. So please continue to be in prayer for Nepal. They are some of the most gracious and beautiful people I have ever met, like beautiful people in Nepal, okay? Their religious history has been quite dark and they, you know, well, Hinduism, they were a Hindu nation, kingdom actually is what they were before they became a secular nation not that many years ago actually. And there is a very strong Buddhist presence there, and Islam is there, and Christianity is very, very small. So please keep Nepal in your prayers. But also tonight I want to share with you about just how difficult life is for Christians and has been for a very long time in Nepal. So I'm going to share with you about persecution in that nation. So be praying for the Christian community for sure, but please continue to pray for the recovery efforts and for more survivors to be found after these devastating floods. And that is coming up on Forerunners in just a moment on Night Vision.
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0: The nation of Nepal used to be officially the Hindu Kingdom of Nepal. However, in January 2007, Nepal officially became a secular nation, and in May 2008, it abolished the monarchy. Nepal became a secular nation as a result of the success of the People's Movement of 2006, establishing Nepal as a democracy as a means of promoting equality, fraternity, freedom, and justice. Freedom of religion was promised, although conversion was frowned upon for all religions, but freedom to believe in other religious faiths other than Hinduism was enshrined into law. In spite of this, the majority of Nepalese remained devotedly Hindu. The more radical Hindus were not happy about their nation becoming a secular democracy and were violently opposed to any and all Christian churches. The denominations were all opposed, and in May of 2009, the Nepal Defence Army, advocating for a return to being a Hindu state, bombed the Catholic Church of the Assumption in Kathmandu, the capital city of the nation. 6 days later, the Nepal Defence Army released a statement demanding that all 1 million Christians in Nepal leave the country under the threat of having their homes bombed. They didn't succeed, of course, but the threat was real and caused a great deal of fear and concern throughout the country. The Nepal Defence Army is not the same entity as the Nepalese Army. It's a mainly ethnic Terai armed pro-Hindu group which wants a return to the Nepalese Hindu monarchy. Not only did they bomb the Catholic Church in 2009, but they also attempted another triple bombing in 2012. One pastor in Nepal said, "My church had its windows broken, the inside ransacked, and after I was beaten up, my face was smeared with black tar as a sign of disrespect. I could not stop smiling that I was considered worthy by God to suffer for the name of Christ." Nepal has a population of 31 million people. The Christian population amounts to 1.5 million people, so a considerable minority. Just as an aside, while the Nepalese monarchy has an amazing history, by the time it was dissolved in 2008, it had become not only corrupt, but ineffective in its governance and completely out of touch with their people, which is why the people of Nepal agreed that it was time for it to go. They replaced it with a secular government that was entrusted with protecting the rights and freedoms of all citizens. However, radical groups within Nepal have been making life considerably difficult and dangerous for the Christian community. Church history is part of the history of the Christian community, and much of it we can be pleased with. Some of it is a blight, but all of it is for our learning.
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Andy, and night vision is just about over for me. I'm about to head home. But before I head out the door, can we just go over our memory verse for the Treasury Project a couple of times again? It's James 1:2. Consider it all joy, my brothers, when you encounter various trials. Once more with feeling. James 1:2. Consider it all joy, my brothers, when you encounter various trials. Not an easy thing to do, but a really important thing to do. Okay, I will be back again with you tomorrow evening, God willing, from 7 Queensland time. Let's get together then. If you've got some time to hang out, that'd be great. And I want to leave you with the Aaronic blessing. Yivarechacha Adonai v'yishmerecha, ye'er Adonai p'navilecha v'huneka, yisa Adonai p'navilecha v'yesem lacha shalom. May Adonai bless you and keep you. May Adonai shine his face upon you and be gracious to you. May Adonai lift up his face upon you and give you his peace. Shalom v'laila tov. Goodbye and good night.

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Each week, we focus on a new Bible verse, encouraging you to hide God's Word in your heart. 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While you're there, sign up to receive the weekly verse by email or text. You can also easily find this week's scripture in the Bible tab of the Vision app. The Treasury Project. Another way Vision is helping you look to God daily.

0: Because you're good. That's Matthew Weston, good. Overnight on Vision Christian Radio for a Friday morning. Steve Mack with you. Great to have your company this morning. End of the working week and coming up this hour. Not too far away, Faith in the Future, Dr. Camille Majdali continuing his series about health and fitness. Well, this weekend is Father's Day on Sunday, and in honour of that, I'll play some dad jokes in Friday Funnies coming up later in the hour. And in just a few moments, Insight for Living with Chuck Swindoll, continuing the series about Job, a man of heroic endurance, and talking about the futility of unscrewing the inscrutable.
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6: Have you ever been on the receiving end of help that only made things worse? A well-meaning friend whose words cut deeper than the wound itself. Job knew that pain all too well. Hi, I'm Clayton Bjellin, and today on Insight for Living, Chuck Swindoll shows us how Job's friends, while he was suffering, buried him with shame. And we'll see how Job responded. And there's a lesson here for anyone who's ever tried to comfort a hurting soul, and for someone who's been hurt by that comforting. It all points us back to God. Chuck titled this message, "The Futility of Unscrewing the Inscrutable."

There are times my heart truly goes out to Job. This is one of those times. I doubt that anyone has ever called you a maggot or a worm. I think Bildad had absolutely no use for Job. Get out of my life. His final speech ends with this kind of major put down. There are a lot of sideline lessons to learn from our studies, and one of them is whenever you have the opportunity to minister to whomever, putting them down never helps. Never. But that's what these men seem to be so good at. So is it any wonder that Job begins with a series of sarcastic verbal slams in return? What a help you are to the weak. How you have saved the arm without strength. Seems like the Hebrew is saying, how you have saved with your arm the one without strength. That seems to be the idea. What counsel you have given to one without wisdom. What helpful insight. What helpful insight you have abundantly provided. My. Ooh. To whom have you uttered words? And whose spirit was expressed through you? Oh, you have really got the corner on truth, Bildad. What Job lacked in tact, he made up for in total honesty. By the way, sores will do that to you. There's something about pain and the continuation of it that finally removes most of the tact and just gets down to the red, raw facts of life. Even those who are stubborn and rebellious, when they have a lot of pain, there's then a lot of reality. There's no tact here with Job. When you're covered with sores and you're running a high fever and you haven't gotten the sleep you need and you haven't gotten the food you should have and your body is emaciated, you're candid. A lot of help you've been, Bildad. You know, I'm just going to be painfully honest here and say, sometime we who give wrong counsel need that kind of response. We who have these pious words for those who are going through something that we can't even imagine, we who have those big answers and long, drawn-out, sometimes put-downs and shame-based comments for things they're going through, we need to be told off. Bildad deserved that kind of response. Remember that little prayer I gave you a couple of times ago? Lord, help me today not to add to anybody's burden. Remember that? I hope you wrote that down. I've got that on my desk, and I read it now every morning. Lord, help me not to add to anybody's burden. Help me to speak truth. And where I can, help me to comfort. And where I don't know, help me to say it. And where I feel badly for someone, help me to say that. But help me not to add to their burden. If they're going to hell and back through their experience, I don't need to assist them along the way in any put down. I need to be a comfort to them. Bildad didn't learn that principle. Now, what's interesting is that Job becomes the teacher. Instead of Bildad teaching Job, Job decides, since you don't have any answers, let me tell you about this God who hasn't revealed all the whys and wherefores in his activities. Beginning at verse 5 over to verse 13, Job takes Bildad through the paces. And here is what we would call a fascinating cosmological explanation. He starts with the departed spirits of the dead, and he goes all the way to the top of the universe. And in a simple, general manner, Job says to Bildad, God is in control of every bit of it. He knows about it, he understands it, and he is responsible in the midst of all of it. None of it is a surprise to the living God. He begins with verse 5, the departed spirits. He uses three words to describe their location: waters, Sheol, and Abaddon. The departed spirits tremble under the waters and their inhabitants. Naked is Sheol before him. Sheol is the place of the departed dead. And Abaddon has no covering. It's a synonym for Sheol. This is a resplendent mosaic of the departed dead. And Abaddon has no covering. It's a synonym for Sheol.

He stretched it out over empty space and he hangs the earth on nothing. Right? That's no problem with God. He made stuff out of nothing. He made nothing. I mean, it's all his. He put it all together. Bereshith bara Elohim et hashemayim et haaretz is the way they say it in the Hebrew, as you began, in the beginning. God made the heavens and the earth. I mean, the theories today that we're told about creation takes more faith to believe them than the fiat word of God. God simply states it. Let it be and it becomes, and he hangs it on nothing. This is beautiful. Job is beginning to teach Bildad, whether Bildad's listening or not, who knows? But the beautiful thing is that Job has a relationship with God that Bildad never heard of. And in that relationship, he relies on God for whatever he needs. Some time ago, a teacher sent me a very interesting piece written by a 21st century teacher to the school administration to describe the dilemma of being a teacher in this world in which we live. Let me see if I've got this right. You want me to go into that room with all those kids and fill their every waking moment with a love for learning? Not only that, I'm supposed to instill a sense of pride in their ethnicity, behaviorally modify disruptive behavior, observe them for signs of abuse and t-shirt messages. I'm to fight the war on drugs and sexually transmitted diseases, check their backpacks for guns, and raise their self-esteem. I am to teach them patriotism, good citizenship, and sportsmanship and fair play, how and where to register to vote, how to balance a checkbook, how to apply for a job. I'm to check their heads occasionally for lice, maintain a safe environment, recognize signs of potential antisocial behavior, offer advice, write letters of recommendation for student employment and scholarships, encourage respect for the cultural diversity of others, and oh yeah, always make sure that I give the girls in my class 50% of my attention. I'm required by my contract to be working on my own time, summer and evenings, at my own expense toward advanced certification and a master's degree. And after school, I'm to attend committee and faculty meetings and participate in staff development training to maintain my employment status. I'm to be a paragon of virtue, larger than life, such that my very presence will awe my students into being obedient and respectful of authority. I'm to pledge allegiance to supporting family values, a return to the basics, and to my current administration. I'm to incorporate technology into the learning and monitor all websites while providing a personal relationship with each student. I am to decide who might be potentially dangerous and are liable to commit crimes in school or who is possibly being abused, and I can be sent to jail for not mentioning these suspicions. I am to make sure all students pass the state and federally mandated testing in all classes, whether or not they attend school on a regular basis or complete any of the work assigned. Plus, I am expected to make sure that all of the students with handicaps are guaranteed a free and equal education, regardless of their mental or physical handicap. I am to communicate frequently with each student's parent by letter, phone, newsletter, and grade card. I'm to do all of this with just a piece of chalk, a computer, a few books, a bulletin board, a 45-minute more or less planned time, and a big smile, all on a starting salary that qualifies my family for food stamps in many states. Is that all? And you want me to do all of this and expect me not to pray?

You want me, Bildad, to do all of these things and you don't even help me turn again to the living God? Let me tell you about this God. Let me tell you about the reason I can keep going and not give up and not take my own life. Talk to me about him and talk truth. And don't be afraid to say those tough words, I don't know. So since you won't say them, let me explain to you the vastness, the incredible incomprehensibility of his nature, the inscrutable power of his person, controlling those who have gone beyond to death, as well as still being involved from the creation of this earth, verse 8, wrapping the waters in his clouds, and the cloud does not burst under them.

0: He obscures the face of the full moon and spreads his cloud over it. He's inscribed a circle on the surface of the waters. Perhaps that has a reference to the rainbow. Perhaps it has a reference to the curvature of the earth and the vastness of the seas. Maybe it was an ancient reference to the creation of this canopy about this earth. At the boundary of light and darkness, the pillars of heaven tremble and are amazed at his rebuke. He quieted the seas with his power. Only he can do that. By his understanding, he shattered Rahab. He mentions later the piercing of the fleeing serpent. Those are pictures of poetic pictures of evil. He is in charge of all of that. He has all of that under his control. By his breath, the heavens are cleared. Behold, says Job when he gets to verse 14. I love this 14th verse. As magnificent as all of these things are, what I have shared represents only the fringes. Isn't that a great word? The fringes, the edges of his ways. They are merely quiet whispers of his voice. They're just the hushed tones of what he's revealed. How faint a word we hear of him, but his mighty thunder. Who can understand? Another way of saying is that who can withstand? We who live in Texas hear a little of thunder. Every once in a while, there come a real frog strangler. And just before that rain comes, there is a lightning through the skies. Man, it's worth staying up for it late. You know, the whole neighborhood lights up. Wow, look at that. And then you go, you're ready for this. That's the thunder you can hear. But if that's just his whisper. If he ever let it loose, we'd all be deaf. We'd fall flat. That's Job's concept of the living God. Bildad, tell me that. I mean, when you put the vastness of this universe in this kind of setting, in the stellar spaces and the natural elements and the life below, on and above the seas and on the earth with the reptiles and the fish and the fowls and the natural elements about us, and to think that he, in all of the galaxies around all of this universe, he comes and finds that little green pea called earth and locates us and knows even the hairs on our head. It is high. I cannot attain to it. What is man that you are mindful of him, or the son of man that you visit him? I need that when the sores on my body are running with pus and the fever won't go down. Job ends where Bildad should have begun. Who can understand? Which reminds me of the three most unusual English words you will ever hear adults say. I don't know. Do it again. I don't know. Tomorrow morning, before you shave, guys, as you look at what we have to look at every day, practice the words. I don't know. No, so that when someone at the office brings up an issue that is beyond you, say, I don't know. When they talk about how God is a good God, and they've listened to the televangelist who told them how everything works out great, just in the next 30 minutes, if you give enough, it'll work out great. And it's amazing how all of it's going to be downhill slide. Just trust him. After all, he's got this wonderful plan, and you'll be able to enjoy it. Just give to us. 1-800, just call the number. You remind them you don't know. Say it. Say it again. Say it again. Say it again. You know the living God by faith, but you don't know his ways. His ways are higher than your ways. His thoughts are greater than your thoughts. You don't have to know. If you say you know, you're phony. Most brilliant men you can study under, I've had the privilege in theology to study under, and every one of them knew how to say those words. I don't know. Which began to teach me how incredibly vast is my Heavenly Father, and that he is trustworthy. And I can believe him, I can believe in him without being able to explain his ways. And I can put my hand on the arm of the friend I'm with at the hospital and say, not only do I not know, no one knows. How unsearchable are his judgments and unfathomable are his ways. Doesn't mean he's not in control. It just means he isn't obligated to explain himself. Why did my dog die? Why did my dog get hit in the street when my neighbor's dog is 20 years old? Why is it that this tragedy happened at this time when, in fact, these countries, a tragedy would wake them up maybe? What is it about our family that goes through when that family? I don't know. In the final analysis, he knows and he does all things well. I am the clay, he is the potter. I am the disciple, he is the Lord. I am the sheep, he is the shepherd. That means I am to be humble and trusting and available, not making demands, willing to adjust, to be submissive, to listen, to learn, to adapt to his leading, wherever it may go, whether I'm comfortable, happy, or not. That is obedience. Job, by now, is beginning to see it, and even at the end of his brief explanation, says, who can understand? It's a good time to return to my opening statement. The study of Job is essentially the study of God. It's essentially a study of God. I return again to Tozer. Without doubt, the mightiest thought the mind can entertain is the thought of God. And the weightiest word in any language is its word for God. A right conception of God is basic not only to systematic theology, but to practical Christian living as well. The Christian conception of God current in these years is so decadent as to be utterly beneath the dignity of the Most High God and actually to constitute for professed believers something amounting to moral calamity. The first step down for any church is taken when it surrenders its high opinion of God. The heaviest obligation lying upon the Christian church today is to purify and elevate her concept of God. In all her prayers and labors, this should have first place. We do the greatest service to the next generation of Christians by passing on to them undimmed and undiminished that noble concept of God which we received from our Hebrew and Christian fathers of generations past. This will prove of greater value to them than anything that art or science can devise. Train yourself to think theologically. Make it a determined purpose to think God's thoughts as you practice, I don't know. That's where faith steps in. What I cannot prove, and his word states, I believe. Even if I cannot explain it or in human terms defend it, I believe it. Let's bow our heads together. You've been very gracious to sit and to listen. Not an easy sermon to preach and an even harder one to hear. From the profound life of a remarkable suffering man, there emerges a story of life today. A life that includes tragedies, heartaches, heartbreaks, the permissive will of God allowing events of evil to transpire as evil men and women plan against good things and even innocent lives like children. You don't have to understand. But having come to an end of your own ability to explain, you must accept at that point faith somewhere fits into this equation. And I trust him whose ways are higher than mine. Though mysterious, I still believe he is good. Though inscrutable, I still believe God has integrity. Though the story doesn't end happily ever after, I still believe he is a God of grace. The cross looms large on the horizon as you look toward the future. And you must, each one of us must come to terms with it. Its message is a message of obedience, where the Son of God took the sins of the world and owned them, who his own self bore our sins in his body on the tree. The sacred text says, your way to God, not understanding all about him, but having a relationship with him, must take you through the cross, where you acknowledge that your sins were paid for as well, and you trust him to take you where you cannot go on your own, to a place of forgiveness in this life and to eternal heaven in the next one. Believe today. Trust him now. Behold, our Father, we have touched only the fringes of your ways. We have heard only a faint word. Were you to reveal it all, who could possibly take it in? Who could survive? We hold you in awesome adoration. We sit before you in silent respect. Forgive us for filling spaces with meaningless words and attempting to justify your hand when you need no defender. I pray that you will help us as our paths cross the Jobs of our lives, or as we endure them ourselves, to be more gracious and less dogmatic, to be quicker to say, we're here, but we can't explain all the whys. May we remember, Lord, that you are the Father, we are the children. You are the Lord, we are the servants. As we're dismissed today, our Father, from this time of worship, give us comfort in knowing that he who is inexplicable and inscrutable and unfathomable loves us, cares for us, and of all things has provided a way to know him. Thank you for Christ, who loved us and gave himself for us. In becoming a man, he identified with our ways. Thank you for the path you have opened to heaven by faith. We walk it confident in Christ and not of ourselves.
1: When someone we love is hurting, the kindest words are often the simplest. I'm here, but I don't understand any more than you do. We don't have to defend God. We don't have to explain the mystery. Our role is to point one another to the one who loves us. This is Insight for Living, and Chuck Swindoll titled today's message, The Futility of Unscrewing the Inscrutable. Much as we might try, we cannot dismiss the raw authenticity of Job's story. It's not just a distant parable, something tragic that happened to someone else, somewhere else a long, long time ago. We know it's relevant because, well, we've been there. We've been confused by God. We've been stymied by his ways. But here's what Chuck Swindoll wants you to know. The God who met Job in the most confusing season of his life is the same God who is present in yours. To learn more about all the resources we have available on the life of Job, do visit us online at ifl.org.au. I'm Clayton Bjellin, inviting you to join us again when Chuck Swindoll continues his comprehensive study on the life of Job, Monday on Insight for Living.
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0: Jamie McDonald, Ain't No Way, and Leanna Crawford, Still Waters on Vision Christian Radio for a Friday, early Friday morning. In just a few moments, Faith in the Future, Dr. Camille Majdali continuing the series about health and fitness, and today talking about Daniel and his friends.
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5: We're talking about what sort of light the Bible might shed on health and fitness. This is an interesting topic, Camille. Let's talk about some of the instances we'll read about in the Bible. One of those that I can think of is in the story of Daniel and his three friends, Shadrach, Meshach, and Abednego, and being offered the food of the king, but refusing to eat the choice food in favor of having fruit and vegetables.
6: This is a very interesting story because Daniel was taken into captivity. He was a Jewish man of royal seed, but taken to Babylon. And as far as we know, he never returned to Jerusalem. Taken as a teenager, lived a long life, the rest of his life in Babylon. He was being groomed for great things, in part because he was so aristocratic when he was back in Jerusalem. And as far as Nebuchadnezzar was concerned, he's going to be groomed for even greater things in the days ahead. And to reward him and his friends, they were offered the royal food and wine. The Bible doesn't tell us why Daniel didn't want the royal food and wine. He basically said he purposed himself not to be defiled by the king's food and wine. Was it because it was unkosher? Was it because it was too rich? Was it because it was offered to idols? And there were plenty of them in Babylon. The Bible doesn't say exactly the nature of the food problem. But I can tell you this, Neil, if you have a strong conviction about not eating something, chances are you better not eat it. It may be all right for somebody else to eat it, but for you, whatever is not of faith, you know, is sin. So therefore, we don't eat these things. The idea is Daniel had a diet. He didn't want the king's food. So he went on vegetables, on pulse, and he put a challenge. We will be firmer and fatter eating our lean, healthy stuff than the king's. So he was given that challenge, and as it turned out, the four of them, Daniel and his three friends, passed it, and therefore they were continually given this diet of pulse or vegetables. Whether he stayed that way the rest of his life, we don't know. But what we can say is Daniel was a man, both young and old, of great conviction, and that's part of the reason God honored him so much.
5: And of course, the diet that they chose at that time was a fruit and vegetables diet. That might for some be an obvious thing to choose that would be healthy, but is there any other reason why they would choose that?
6: There could be any reasons. I can't, to be honest, be for sure, but the fruit and vegetable diet that Daniel had was in stark contrast to what the king was doing. Now, I don't think he was trying to be different to prove a point or to assert his individuality. I think he was simply saying, we're better off having all this stuff, the fruit and the vegetables, than eating the king's stuff, and it would defile our bodies and possibly even our spirits. Because after all, even though we are feeding bodies, we are, you know, spirits living in bodies, and we just need to be holistic and watch after the entire person. Hence, when it comes to the Daniel diet, this is not necessarily for everyone, but if someone has a strong conviction in faith, then it's worth considering.
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0: Margaret W. Smith and the Stand, Chris Tomlin, how good it is. Well, it is a Friday, and this weekend, a special weekend, of course, it is Father's Day, and a very special happy Father's Day in advance for Father's Day. I hope you're getting to do something special. If you're not a dad, everyone has a dad or a grandpa or something in their lives or someone important in their lives, a male figure. Make sure you bless them. Make sure you do something for them this Father's Day. And a lot of what fathers are known for, a lot of fathers are known for dad jokes, aren't they? Well, this morning, Friday Funnies pays homage to the dad joke.
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5: At what time of day was Adam created? A little before Eve. Get out of here.
6: All right, what do you call a fish with two knees? A two-knee fish. Two-knee. I know, it took me a little long. Late.
7: Did you know the first French fries weren't actually cooked in France? They were cooked in Greece.
5: Oh. I tried to eat a clock the other day. It was really time-consuming.
8: Who was the smallest person in the Bible? Nehemiah.
9: How does Moses start his morning? He brews a pot of coffee. Jeez, nice.
2: Who was the greatest comedian in the Bible? 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He brought the house down.
0: There you go. Some fun stuff there, some fun dad jokes in preparation for Father's Day. I hope you're giving you a few ideas ready for Father's Day. Get your dad jokes all ready. Coming up real soon, leading the way with Dr. Michael Youssef. Right now, though, let's get back to the music of Phil Stacey with All My Heart on Vision.

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0: Natalie Lane, The Long Way on Vision Christian Radio. Friday morning, Steve Mack with you. Great to have your company this morning yet again. Now, on the way in a few moments, Dr. Michael Yusuf leading the way, continuing the message, part three of the message, Know Where You Stand, a little later in the hour, a Bible study in Ephesians chapter 3, in the Live Lounge, also on the way this morning. It's a good song, actually, for Father's Day. Stephen Curtis Chapman's Cinderella coming up, and I Am They and Faithful God in the Live Lounge. That's all on the way right now, though. A look at the weather for your Friday ahead. Well, Sydney, a lovely sunny day, 22 degrees. Melbourne, a few showers, but mild, and 18 degrees. Brisbane, a hot, sunny, summery day for Brizzy, 32 degrees. Perth, showers 20. Adelaide, showers 21. Hobart, cloudy 15. Canberra, mostly sunny, 18 degrees. And Darwin, some showers about, a top of 33 degrees.
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8: How can you and I be encouraged in the midst of what we see today all around us, this wholesale departure from the faith? How can you and I be strong when our circumstances sometimes ready to crush us? And the answer comes to us screaming from the words of the scripture, "For I am with you," declared the Lord. That is the secret of courage. That is the source of encouragement.
7: Welcome to Leading the Way, where you'll always hear Dr. Michael Yusuf passionately proclaim uncompromising truth. Many today perceive the Bible as disconnected from real life. But when you're approaching it with an expectant heart, God will faithfully reveal relevant truth through it for every new day. That's especially clear today as Dr. Yusuf takes you into the pages of the Old Testament book of Haggai on Leading the Way. Here's Dr. Michael Yusuf, beginning a challenging message in his series, Know Where You Stand.
8: In the last message, I told you that you should never underestimate Satan's power of discouragement. It is his most effective tool against the believer. By the same token, don't underestimate the power of encouragement. While Satan is the one who discourages us, God is the one who encourages us. Encouragement strengthens the weak. Encouragement uplifts the faint-hearted. Encouragement gives hope to the hopeless. Encouragement buoys up the falling. And that is why in the scripture, hundreds of times you read again and again, be of good courage, be encouraged. Whenever you see the word of the Lord to somebody saying, be of good courage, be encouraged, have courage. Whenever you see that in the scripture, you can be absolutely sure that most times, if not all times, it is because that person being discouraged and that person is desperately in need of encouragement. And as we come to this concluding message from that magnificent book of Haggai, we see how the Lord himself encourages his faithful people. He encourages the remnant. Even though they were discouraged, even though they were tempted to give up the work, even though they were going through a tough time, but the Lord did not rebuke them, He encouraged them. And this is a word from the Lord for us today. It's a word of encouragement for everyone here who's discouraged. And so turn with me, please, to chapter 2 of the book of Haggai. In verse 4 particularly, here's the word of encouragement. He said, "Be strong, O Zerubbabel," who's the king, or the governor, declares the Lord Almighty. "Be strong, O Joshua the high priest," declares the Lord Almighty. "Be strong, all you people of the land," declares the Lord. How can they be strong when they're already discouraged and gave up the work? How can you and I be encouraged in the midst of what we see today all around us, this wholesale departure from the faith? How can we be strong and encouraged in the midst of compromise and defection from the truth? How can you and I be strong when our circumstances sometimes ready to crush us? And the answer comes to us screaming from the words of the scripture, and it's found in verse 4, "For I am with you," declared the Lord. That is the secret of courage. That is the source of encouragement. The one thing that Satan, he would do, is that he would whisper in your ear, "You are all alone. You are all alone. You're the only one. Nobody believes like you do. Nobody's holding on to biblical truth like you do. God has moved on since the days of the Bible. The Bible does not meant to be taken literally. God does not answer prayer like He answered in the Bible. Just go along and do some good and hope for the best." But God's promise, beloved, is God's promise. Amen? It never changes. He said, "I am with you, and therefore you should be encouraged. I have promised never to leave you nor forsake you. And I'm as good as my promise. Keep on trusting me. I promise to honor those who honor me. Hold on. Your honor is on its way. Your honor is coming your way. Hold on. I'm your strong tower in the days of battle. I'm your strong tower in the days of battle. And the battle is not over yet. Keep on being strong. Keep on holding on to me. Keep on being anchored in me. I promise in the world you will have tribulation, but be of good cheer, be of courage, for I have overcome the world." Amen belongs here. While the promise of God for them to be courageous because He's with them is enough, but God goes on to say other things. Whenever we're going through discouragement, we kind of wistfully think back of the good old days. Have you been there? Rightly or wrongly, we become nostalgic in the midst of our discouragement. And in the time of Haggai, the God's people looked at where they are and the very discouraging condition of them. And in the time of Haggai, the God's people looked at where they are

Christian leaders, because they are being bullied and they're being intimidated, they gave up and they have surrendered the white flag and they have given up the battle. When you see all of this happening, we can get nostalgic. Even if we didn't see some good old days, we read it in the history and we see how in days gone by, when God's Spirit moved with power in days of revival and great awakenings, and how people were coming to these meetings of George Whitefield and others, and they begin to weep over their sin before they even heard a sermon preached. We look back in days that we read about when God's power was moving in His church, days even when secular people respected Christian symbols. Days when school students began their day with prayer. It is easy to fall back in the past. It's easy to fall back into nostalgia. I know that because I've been there. But when you begin to do that and look back nostalgically to the past, you're going to be paralyzed in the present. And that's where they were. That's where they were. And God knew that. God saw that. They were paralyzed in the presence. And when people are looking around and saying, well, what can one person do? What can one family do? What can one church do? The answer come to us because God has a word for us, for this generation, for you and for me today. God has a word because the answer comes straight to us from the Word of God. The God who encourages us makes it very clear. I know where you are. God knows how you feel. God knows what you need. God knows. And He doesn't gloss over them. He doesn't gloss over where you are. He doesn't try to cover it up and move on. He did not even try to rebuke them in their discouragement. No. In fact, He said to them, don't get down on yourself. That's what that means. Don't get down on yourself. Don't put yourself down so much. Don't look back too much. Don't let the nostalgia of the past paralyze you today. But instead, He said, be strong. Today be courageous. Because I am what? Don't be afraid. Don't give up the fight. Don't give it up. Don't surrender. How many of you needed a word of encouragement from the Lord? He's giving it to you today. Not from Michael Youssef, it's from the Lord. In fact, you see that happens again and again and again. In Deuteronomy chapter 31, verse 6, He gives that word of encouragement to Moses. In the book of Joshua, chapter 1, three times, 6, 7, and 9, He gives that word of encouragement to Joshua because he needed it. In fact, in Chronicles, 1 Chronicles 28, 20, David gives that word of encouragement to his son Solomon because he knew that he needed it as he begins to build the temple. The Apostle Paul, when he was discouraged in the prison, the Lord Himself showed up and said to him, be of good courage, Paul. And then Paul began to encourage others, as he does in Ephesians chapter 6, verse 10. He said, be strong in the Lord and in His mighty power. And God was doing the same thing here in the book of Haggai, as He's doing it today to you. He's doing the same thing here for these folks, this remnant, these faithful people. And so He speaks to them. Be strong, O Zerubbabel. Be strong, O Joshua. Be strong, all you people of the land. How? By remembering the presence of the Lord. How easy it is for us to forget the presence of the Lord. You know, when you're in the muddle, when you're in that prison cell of your own making, when you are in the dark place, it's easy to forget the presence of the Lord. In the New Testament, where believers are indwelt of the Holy Spirit, this word is even more poignant to us than it was in the Old Testament. But the Word of God does something else that is so powerful. I don't want you to miss it. He's not only telling them not to look back with nostalgia, but He tells them to look forward to the future. Looking forward to the future always will encourage you.

0: Looking back will paralyze you. Looking forward will encourage you. And so God is saying to them, the reason you are down in the dumps is because you are looking back. And look at verses 6 all the way to 9. He's saying to them, look forward to the future. Let me read them to you. This is what the Lord God Almighty says. In a little while, I will once more shake the heavens and the earth, and the sea and the dry land. I will shake all nations. Now, if you look historically at this prophecy, it was physically fulfilled, literally. Persia and the Persian Empire, that was so mighty and powerful and dominated the world, got shaken to its knees by the Greeks and then followed by the Romans, who paved the way for the coming of the Messiah, built all the roads in the Roman Empire and the places that it occupied. And so that the Messiah came at the right time, at the appointed time, so that the apostles and the disciples can take the gospel to the ends of the earth as they knew it back then. What is this nation's desiring? The desired one. The desired one is the Messiah, Jesus. How can the nation desire him? The nations revile him. The nations hate him. What he's saying here is that the believers from every nation is the ones who desire him. The faithful Christians from every nation today are desiring the return of Jesus. This is a prophecy of the returning of our glorious King Jesus. For in that great day of judgment, God is going to shake the nations of the earth. The proud and the arrogant kings and rulers and heads of states are going to bow to him. Even now, the little announcements he keeps sending about his coming, earthquakes and floods and tsunamis and rumblings are taking place. These are mere announcements that God is sending. I'm coming. And when I come, it's not going to be little announcements like this. It's going to be a complete shaking. These are gentle reminders that I'm coming. These are gentle reminders that the world is coming to an end. These are gentle reminders that I'm in charge. These are gentle reminders that he's around the corner and he may be even closer than we think. For on that day, the mountains are going to fall into the sea. On that day, the elements, Peter said, will melt. The earth will shake like a leaf. The heavens will thunder with power. The mighty will be terrified. The arrogant hearts will melt like butter. The powerful will bow down in fear. Those who persecuted Christian believers now, today, will tremble. Those who hate God's people and God's Messiah, they're going to weep blood. Those who curse God's anointed will try to run, but they won't be able to hide. Those who mocked him, those who reviled him, those who hated him, those who sold their birthrights, those who have rejected his truth, those who took pride in denying Jesus, those who have sought to modify his words, those who watered down his words, those who compromised his words, they will be shaking like leaf. That's the word of God. That's the promise of God. I'm going to shake everything that's been shaken. The earth will shake. The heavens will shake. Look at verse 9. You have to ask, what does that mean in the light of the New Testament? Listen very carefully. We don't have temples, and God does not dwell in places and buildings. He dwells in the believers. You are the temple of God. He dwells in you. God will never be satisfied again with animal blood. When the purest blood of all, his son Jesus Christ, was shed on Calvary, that ended all animal sacrifices. God's temple are the people of God. We are the true temple of Jesus Christ. And that is a prophecy about these days. It's not going to be a mere physical glory. It's going to be a spiritual one. Don't miss this. Please don't miss this. This is important. It's a word from the Lord to every one of us. Because this glorious picture has been shown to us by John the Revelator when he was privileged to look into, pierce through history and see that last day, see that end time. And John the Revelator looks in there and he sees all these people, millions of them, worshiping the Lamb from every tribe, from every nation, from every tongue, gathered together, praising the Lord. That's where the glory of his temple, the believers, is going to take place, far greater than the greatest days of Solomon and his temple. But then, in the second half of the chapter, after God reminds us of the future and how that future should encourage us to keep on going, to keep on trusting, to keep on serving, to keep on standing up, even if we stand up alone, he gets back to the present. He's back to the question, what can I do now? What can I do today? It's well and good to be encouraged about the day that is coming in which we reign and rule with him. It's wonderful. It's great to look forward to those glorious days. But what do I do now? What do I do in the meanwhile? We're still living in one of the most discouraging times. We're still living in the grind of today. We're still facing ferocious enemy today. Again, God does not gloss over that. He speaks to us here and now, this moment, wherever you are, whatever your circumstances, they may be crushing you, they may be discouraging you, they may be taking you through your own Gethsemane, but God is saying, be encouraged today. Beginning at verse 10, this is a dramatic way of God saying to the faithful ones, the remnant, the right people in the right place are doing the right thing at the right time. He's saying to them, because you did get discouraged and because you have your priorities got inverted, because you became lukewarm toward me and my work and my kingdom, because of that, you have become contaminated by the world. But listen, this is the greatest news. But from this day forward, what day is that? The day of which they repented. The day in which they reconsecrated themselves for the service of God. From this day on, the 24th day of the ninth month, from this day onward, what I'm going to do is that I'm going to bless you. I'm going to bless you. Do you receive it? From this day forward, I'm going to bless you. Verses 15 to 19, he says something important. He said, consider, here's that word again I've been talking about in the last two messages. Consider, or give very careful examination to where you are now. Do a big audit of your life now, of your time, of your talent, of your treasure. How do you use it? Give careful thought now, which they did, praise God. These folks did. And the last words of the prophet Haggai are directed to the governor, Zerubbabel. Listen to me, beloved. Everything hinges on leadership. Leadership can make or break an institution. Leadership can make or break a nation. Leadership can make or break a church. Leadership is of vital importance. It is so important to God that he saved his last words to the governor, Zerubbabel. He gives him a specific word because God values leadership. God understands the importance of leadership. God knows that. That is why he saved those words to him. Tell Zerubbabel, the governor, I will take you and I will make you like a signet ring. What is that? What does it mean? A signet ring, it was a very precious object for a king or a ruler, so much so that he either places it on his finger or he puts it on a cord around his neck. That's how important that signet ring was. And so God is saying to this godly leader, maybe discouraged, but he's saying to him that God is going to guard him so that the remnant will remain strong. Isn't that amazing? Isn't that amazing? So what is God saying? Listen to me. Here's what he's saying. Even in the midst of your discouragement, Even in the midst of your disappointment, even in the midst of this heartening circumstances, I am sovereign. I'm in control. I stand behind all of my promises. No matter how bleak it may look, no matter how dark it may appear, no matter how difficult it is, no matter how foreboding the circumstances, I am the Lord. Amen. Amen.
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Heading to God's Word this morning, continuing our series about prayer and Ephesians 3:14-17. I kneel before the Father. I pray that he may strengthen you with power through his Spirit, so that Christ may dwell in your hearts through faith. Now, Christians believe that the one God exists in three persons, Father, Son, and Holy Spirit. Our minds cannot sort out all the complexities of this mystery, but prayer is a wonderful way for the mystery of the Trinity to find application in our lives. A basic understanding of prayer is that it involves all three persons of the Trinity. We pray to the Father in the name of his Son, Jesus, by the power of the Holy Spirit. What this means is something amazing. The Father, the Son, and the Holy Spirit live together in loving harmony, each one glorifying and supporting each other. And when we pray, the three persons of the Trinity also graciously include and support us. Our prayers connect us with the interchange of God's love and amazing work in this world. So here's a picture of what that looks like. When Jesus was baptized, the Holy Spirit descended on him as he was praying, and the Father said, "You are my Son, whom I love, with you I am well pleased." Well, when we pray, we participate in the same self-effacing love that unites the Trinity. The love of God is extended to all who have been baptized in the name of the Father, the Son, and the Holy Spirit. We pray because we too are beloved children of God with whom he is pleased. Let's pray. Lord God, as we pray, Father, in the name of Jesus and by the power of the Holy Spirit, we thank you for giving us your love. Help us to share your love with others. In Jesus' name we pray. Amen.

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1: Into the Live Lounge we go, and I can't think of any better song to play in the Live Lounge this morning than this one in the lead up to Father's Day on Sunday. Stephen Curtis Chapman and the song Cinderella. This song was written about Stephen's daughters to remind him to appreciate each moment he had with his girls before they grew up. After an accident that resulted in the death of one of his little girls, he never thought he'd be able to sing it again. But this song has even more meaning for him now. He said, "I thought, you know what, I've got to sing this song. I have to sing it because I have to continue. These chapters are still being written with my two little girls, Shay Johanna and Stevie Joy, and my older daughter Emily, who is now married herself." The song came out back in 2007. There we go. It's nearly 20 years ago now. In the Live Lounge for this morning, Stephen Curtis Chapman and the song Cinderella.

0: Wrapping up the Love Lounge for this morning, I am they, Faithful God, and Stephen Curtis Chapman and Cinderella. Overnight's on Vision. In a few moments, we'll hear from Matt Redmond.
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0: Natasha Leighton, Life in Me, overnights on Vision. Welcome to your Friday, everyone. A bit after midnight in the West, a bit after 2 a.m. Eastern, 1:30 a.m. Central. Steve Mack with you for a Friday morning. On the way in a few moments, focus on the family and the message, have a heart. Also on the way this hour, Mandy Warby with Four Runners talking about Annie Armstrong, and we'll take a wander down memory lane this hour as well. It's the fourth day of September 2026. Right now, though, a look at the weather around the capitals for your Friday ahead. Sydney, a lovely sunny day, 22 degrees. Melbourne, looking at some showers, 18 degrees. Brisbane, a hot sunny day, 32. Perth, showers 20, Adelaide, showers 21, Hobart, cloudy 15, Canberra, mostly sunny 18, and Darwin, some showers for the top end, a top of 33 degrees. 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
7: We only think of a person as an enemy. We forget that they're also human beings, people with feelings, families, favorite basketball teams.
8: The Bulls. He wears their jerseys.
7: Exactly. You see, changing physical hearts with someone can't change your personality, but God can absolutely change your symbolic heart through circumstances, or through other people, or through His love. Don't you think it's possible that Dion's personality difference could be due to the fact that he just went through an emotional, life-changing experience?
8: He did almost die.
7: Yes. And if God also desires, He can use that kind of situation to soften the hardest of hearts.
9: Well, that dialogue is from our popular children's radio drama, Adventures in Odyssey. I'm John Fuller, and today on Focus on the Family with Jim Daly, we'll be featuring one of the many powerful stories from that radio series, that drama, which helps children navigate real-life questions and discover what it means to live out their faith.
10: And it's a lot of fun, let me just say that. Since 1987, we've been producing wonderful, imaginative stories for kids of all ages. And now we have more than 1,000 episodes available at our website and store, and families absolutely love it. I think Odyssey is one of the best things we do. I'm so proud of our Odyssey team and the impact they're having, discipling generations of families with godly values and helping, on average, 9,000 children a year make a decision for Christ. Isn't that great?
9: That's wonderful.
10: I love it.
9: And now, of course, we have an animated film project that'll be coming out in 2027. It's called Adventures in Odyssey, the movie. And that's going to introduce a whole new realm of families to the Adventures in Odyssey stories and characters in a whole new way. And while you're waiting for 2027 and that film release, check out our Adventures in Odyssey website. You can learn more about the movie and all the episodes and the special club we have for kids so they can listen to the entire collection.
10: And now, for kids of all ages, we want you to experience an Adventures in Odyssey for yourself with today's episode called Have a Heart.
11: Hurry, buddy, we're going to be late for the bus.
8: I'm coming.
11: Really? My turtle walks faster, and he only has one leg.
8: Zoe, you need to stop and smell the roses sometimes.
11: What's going on? You're unusually optimistic today.
8: Everything's just been going great lately. I got an A on my English project. I wasn't the first person knocked out in a dodgeball game for a record 2 days in a row. And my mom accidentally put the wrong kind of peanut butter on my sandwich today. The unhealthy kind. Things are finally going my way.
12: Hi, Zoe. Hi, buddy. Oh, hi, Mrs. Meltzner.
8: Hello. What are you doing with all that stuff?
12: I am going to decorate this locker. Could you hold the sign for a second?
11: Oh, sure. Welcome back. Who's coming back?
12: Dion Farkas.
8: What?
11: He hasn't been here in like 3 months.
12: It's been four, actually.
11: I thought he moved to Chicago.
12: No, he's still in Odyssey.
8: Are we talking about the same Dion who declared the first Thursday of every month National Flick Buddies Ear Day?
11: Why hasn't he been in school?
12: Dion should probably explain that himself.
8: Once a month, I come home with my ear looking like a wilted slice of salami.
11: So he's back tomorrow?
12: That's right.
11: Well, we better go.
8: Yeah.
12: Okay, I'll see you tomorrow.
11: Okay, bye.
12: What would keep a kid out of school for 4 months?
8: I bet he's been in a juvenile detention center.
7: No, buddy.
11: Do you think his family went to Europe or something and they homeschooled him, Mr. Whitaker?
7: No, Zoe.
8: I bet I know where he's been.
11: Where?
8: Langley, Virginia.
13: Dion, it's time to go.
14: Well, already?
13: Get in the car.
14: I thought I had another 6 weeks.
13: No, your mission to be as annoying as possible to all living creatures in order to be a distraction from our top secret mission was a complete success. We're all stunned back at headquarters as to how incredibly annoying you could be in such a short time.
14: Thank you, sir.
13: Get in. It's time to go to Langley.
14: Well, I guess it's all part of the job when you're working for the CIA.
11: Earth to Buddy!
8: The CIA. I'll bet that's it.
11: Your imagination's in hyperdrive.
7: I know Dion's parents, and I know his story. He hasn't been working for the CIA.
11: So you know where he's been?
7: Well, I do, but it's a personal matter. I'm not going to betray his trust.
8: Is he okay? I mean, did the reason he's gone include losing the use of his right index finger?
11: What?
8: The first Thursday of the month is coming up. That's his flicking finger.
11: Oh.
7: I'm sure he's glad to be back. And we should be happy for him.
8: Really? Do I have to be? I mean, I feel like I just had 4 months of sunshine, and now I'm getting a tornado warning alert.
7: Give him a chance, buddy. Dion will need friends right now.
11: Why? Because he just got out of jail?
7: Zoe, if you want to know what happened to Dion, you'll have to ask him yourself.
11: Okay. I know. I'll interview him for the school newspaper.
7: Sounds like a good approach.
8: I don't know. Dion's like a grizzly bear that's been hibernating for months.
11: Huh?
8: So, you know, he'll be...
11: well rested?
8: Hungry.
11: Myocarditis?
14: It's a heart condition. Mine was really serious. And when they figured out that I had it, they put me on all kinds of medication, but it wasn't enough.
11: Huh.
8: Wasn't enough for what?
14: To keep me alive.
11: Whoa.
8: Really?
11: So, what did they do?
14: Well, the only option... a heart transplant. I went on the list and we waited for a donor.
11: For how long?
14: About a month. Huh. Then they did the surgery on November 8th.
8: Where did the heart come from?
14: They wouldn't say. Those things are supposed to be confidential. But I heard my dad telling my mom that he saw the label on the container when it came in. Connellsville General Hospital. So, I'm guessing it came from there.
11: Wow. Were you, scared?
14: It was pretty bad for my whole family. I have pictures on my phone. You know, some of me in the hospital and some of me going home, if you want to use for your article.
11: That would be great.
14: All right, I'll text him to you. Well, you need anything else?
11: No, that was perfect. Thanks.
14: Okay. There was something I wanted to say to you, buddy.
8: Yeah, I figured this was coming.
14: Well, I want you to know that...
8: let me have it.
14: I'm sorry.
8: What? Huh?
14: Look, I used to be pretty mean to you. And a lot of people. I called you a dweeb a lot. It made you feel terrible, and it was terrible. Will you forgive me?
8: Is this a trap?
14: No. That's okay. Look, just think about it, okay? Hey, Zoe, let me know if you need anything else. I've got, you know, a few more people to apologize to.
11: Okay. Bye, Dion.
8: Yeah. See ya.
11: Wow.
8: I was right. Has Dion actually changed?
15: have frogs and some of you have...

0: What?
1: Hey, kid.
0: Who was that?
1: Down here, on the table. The one you're about to dice up in the name of science.
0: A talking lizard?
1: Don't worry, not gonna sell you insurance. I just need you to do something for me. I need a new heart. Can you get me one?
0: How am I supposed to...
1: Just look around. You got 14 hearts just staring up at you.
0: You want me to take one of the other lizard hearts?
1: No, not a lizard heart. Give me a frog heart. I want to be able to, like, jump. I'm tired of crawling around everywhere. I've got a rug burn on my stomach.
0: Okay.
2: Hey, what are you doing?
0: The frogs are talking too?
2: What's wrong with your lizard? Hey, wait a minute. Harvey? Did you send this kid over here to take my heart?
1: Oh, come on. Just switch with me. You're barely even using yours.
2: Oh, that lizard's been after my heart for weeks now.
1: Look, you don't even jump anymore. All you do is lie around and watch reruns of the Muppets.
0: Lizards and frogs are both great. There's no need to argue.
2: Oh, what do you know about it? Wait a minute. What are we doing, Harvey? Here we are talking about each other's hearts when we have the best heart right in front of us. His!
0: Mine?
1: Yeah! Imagine what we could do with the human heart.
2: Exactly!
0: What?
1: We could run faster, eat better food.
2: So tired of flies.
1: We could use reason and logic instead of always being like instinct.
2: Well, I could probably learn to do my own taxes.
0: Stop!
3: Stop what? Buddy, what are you doing?
0: Sorry, Mrs. Meltzner.
3: Get back to your dissection.
0: Yeah.
3: What was that about?
0: That's it. That's why Dion is being so nice.
3: Why?
0: It's his new heart.
3: What are you talking about?
0: Dion must have gotten the heart of a nice person.
3: Whoa.
0: You think I'm right?
3: No. I just never really thought about the donor. I should cover that in my story. Meet me in the library at lunch. So, when did Dion say he had the operation?
0: November 8th.
3: Right. And he said the heart came from Connellsville. So we search for anyone who might have passed away in Connellsville on or before November 8th. Let's see.
0: Yeah. Maybe, no, that's not it.
3: Okay, wait, keep scrolling.
0: Let's see here. Oh, there! Connellsville boy drowns in a boating accident on Pierce Lake.
3: I remember this. Jensen Dunlap, age 13. Oh, how awful.
0: Yeah. Oh, there's a picture.
3: Oh.
0: He looks nice, don't you think?
3: Yeah.
0: I bet he was incredibly nice.
3: I've been to Pierce Lake. Well, now I know how to write the story.
0: What do you mean?
3: It should be on the importance of organ donation. All right. The Odyssey volleyball team has a game in Connellsville this weekend. If I write an article about the game, I could probably get a ride on the team bus.
0: What for?
3: To find out more about him. Almost there.
0: Thanks for getting permission for me to come on the bus.
3: Oh, yeah. I forgot. The only way I could get you on here is if you agreed to carry all the equipment for the team.
0: Awesome.
3: I still don't understand why you wanted to come.
0: I have to know if it's true.
3: What?
0: If switching hearts can change your personality. Think about it, Zoe. What if I was able to get the heart of some brave army guy? I could have the courage of a soldier. I wouldn't be worried about bullies ever again.
4: Oh. If Buddy's going to be the first person to ever survive getting flattened by a steamroller, he's going to need some transplants.
5: Oh.
4: Do we have anything lying around the hospital that we can transplant into him?
5: Yes. We have the legs of a cheetah, the muscles of a grizzly bear, the wings of an eagle, a couple of dolphin flippers, Einstein's brain, the neck of a giraffe, and about 4,000 snakeskins sewn together. He's going to look ridiculous, but when we're done, we may just have the greatest superhero this world has ever seen.
4: Excellent. Scalpel.
5: Yes.
3: Earth to Buddy.
0: Huh?
3: You know you can't just get a new heart like you're buying fresh batteries. You have to have a bad heart already. And the person you get the heart from, they have to die.
0: Oh, yeah.
3: We're here.
0: Who are you interviewing anyway?
3: Jensen's cousin, mainly. A kid named Eric,

0: We spent 3 days straight at the hospital, and the news kept getting worse and worse, and the doctor tried everything. And then one night, he came in and just didn't have anything else to try.
1: I'm so sorry.
0: Yeah, that was a really bad day. Jensen, he didn't last more than a few hours after that.
2: What was he like?
0: Quiet, a little awkward, but man, he could be funny if he knew you. He just kept to himself, mostly.
2: Was he nice?
0: I guess.
2: Was he, you know, polite, friendly?
0: We didn't talk that much. Yeah, he did yell at me once for eating his gummy bears. To be honest, I didn't get along with him all that well, but I still miss him.
2: So, he was mean?
0: No, I wouldn't say he was mean. He was lonely. By choice, though. Liked video games more than people.
1: When it came time to choose whether or not to use his organs, was it...
0: It seemed like an easy decision for his folks. They said if he could help someone else, Jensen would want to do it.
1: I don't know if I'm supposed to say this, but I'm pretty sure the boy who got his heart is named Dion.
0: Really?
1: He lives in Odyssey.
0: Wow. Is he a nice guy?
2: He is now.
1: There's Dion. Should I tell him?
2: Sure. I want to know whose heart I had if I were him.
1: Why? Because you want to know what kind of superpowers transferred to you?
2: I bet he's curious.
1: Oh, hey, Dion.
3: Hey, Zoe. Buddy.
2: Hey.
1: I think I know something that you might want to know, but I don't... It might not be my place to tell you.
3: What are you talking about?
1: Your heart.
3: Huh?
2: We think we know who it came from.
3: Oh, wow.
1: There's a boy in Connellsville who died the day before you got your heart. We think he was your donor.
3: What's his name?
1: Jensen. Here, I have a picture on my phone.
3: How did he...
1: He drowned. A boating accident on Pierce Lake.
3: Would you text me his picture?
1: Sure. And I'll send you my article before I hand it over to my editor.
3: Thanks.
1: I need to call Jensen's mom and ask her permission to write about her son.
3: You're gonna talk to his mom?
1: Yes.
3: Well, if that goes well, tell her I'd like to talk to her too.
2: He was practically crying, right there in front of me. And he didn't even care that I saw. It was so weird.
4: Why was it weird?
2: I've just never seen anything like that from Dion. I'm telling you, Mr. Whitaker, something happened with that heart transplant.
4: Such as?
2: I don't know for sure. But I was thinking about what you always tell us, that the Bible is the best place to go when you have unanswered questions. So that's what I did.
4: And what did you find?
2: This verse. I wrote it down. Ezekiel 36:26. I will give you a new heart and put a new spirit in you. I will remove from you your heart of stone and give you a heart of flesh.
4: And you think that's what happened to Dion?
2: It's exactly what happened. It's obvious, don't you think?
4: Well, that may be what happened in a sense, but I'm curious about what you think it means.
2: Dion got a new heart, and so he got a new spirit. God removed his heart of stone and replaced it with something human.
4: Perhaps.
2: All I can say is Jensen must have been way more human than Dion.
4: I can't say I agree there.
2: You don't think Jensen's heart made Dion more human?
4: Not the way you seem to be thinking about it. The heart transplant that Dion received was a physical heart. The heart is a muscle. It doesn't literally have anything to do with your personality.
2: Then what's the Bible talking about?
4: Well, in the Old Testament, The heart symbolized the center of the emotions, the center of morality. In the book of 1 Samuel, when God said that man looks at outward appearance, but the Lord looks at the heart, he wasn't talking about the muscle in your body that pumps blood. God looks at our spirit, our character, our thoughts and feelings.
2: So the transplant had nothing to do with Dion's change in personality?
4: Oh, I believe it probably did. Here's the thing. You tend to see Dion as your enemy. But the problem is, when we only think of a person as an enemy, we forget that they're also human beings, people with feelings, families, favorite basketball teams.
2: The Bulls. He wears their jerseys.
4: Exactly. You see, changing physical hearts with someone can't change your personality, but God can absolutely change your symbolic heart through circumstances, or through other people, or through his love. Don't you think it's possible that Dion's personality difference could be due to the fact that he just went through an emotional, life-changing experience?
2: He did almost die.
4: Yes. And if God also desires, he can use that kind of situation to soften the hardest of hearts.
5: Can you turn off your burner, buddy?
2: Sure. Are you done with your article?
5: Almost. I just need to figure out how to end it.
6: Please wash out your beakers before you leave. The bell should be ringing in 3 or 4 minutes.
3: Hey, Zoe. Buddy.
5: Hi, Dion.
2: Hi. I like your shirt.
3: Oh, Bulls are my favorite team.
2: Yeah, I know. Mine too.
3: Yeah, good man.
2: Dion, I wanted to let you know that, well, I've thought about it, and I do.
3: You do what?
2: Forgive you. You asked me a few days ago, and I said I'd think about it, and I did.
3: Oh, thanks, buddy. I appreciate it. Hey, Zoe, I wanted to invite you over to Wits End after school.
5: Oh, for what?
3: Well, I talked to Jensen's mother, and we're going to meet at Wits End at 4 o'clock. And I thought you might want to be there, you know, for your story.
2: It's 4:03. She should be here soon.
3: My parents just texted me. They'll be here in a few minutes.
4: Oh, that's good. Are you doing okay, Dion?
3: Well, I'm kind of nervous.
4: Mm-hmm.
5: Why?
3: I don't know. I mean, I just want Jensen's mom to like me.
7: Hi. I'm looking for a Dion Farkas.
3: I'm Dion. Are you Mrs. Dunlap?
7: Yes. It's so nice to meet you. How are you feeling?
3: Great. Doctors are kind of amazed how fast the recovery went.
7: I'm so glad. So everything went well with the surgery?
3: Yes. I read Zoe's article about him. Jensen, I mean, he did cross country?
7: He did. Well, not on his own. He was completely happy playing video games in his room, but we made him pick an extracurricular activity. He picked cross country because it was something he thought he could do by himself. Running alone in the woods. He liked solitude.
3: Well, I'm kind of the opposite. I like noise and I hate running.
7: What do you like doing?
3: Drawing, puzzles, playing with my dog.
7: What kind of dog do you have?
3: Black Lab. Sonny's his name.
7: Jensen drew a little bit too. He used to make me the cutest birthday cards. I still have them. I've been looking at them a lot lately.
3: I really want to say that I appreciate...
7: You don't have to do that, Dion. It's enough to look at you.
3: Well, I brought a stethoscope. Would you like to listen to your son's heart?
7: I'd like that very much.
3: Do you hear it?
7: It's very strong.
3: Can I hug you?
7: Yes. listen again, please?
3: Sure. Here.
2: I think you were right, Mr. Whitaker.
4: Oh? About what?
2: God changing hearts. I think he just changed mine.
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0: Jesus is First Frank and Josiah Queen, Jesus is coming back soon. Christian Stanfield, Passion, One Thing Remains. And we kicked off three in a row there with Peter Burton, Where Would I Be? You're on Overnights on Vision. In just a few moments, Mandy Warby along with Forerunners. 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
4: One of our faithful heroes of the faith is Annie Armstrong. During the 1800s, missionaries such as Adoniram and Ann Judson inspired many Baptist women of the southern United States to throw their support behind mission work. In 1873, some were supporting Lottie Moon in China. Two leaders in the Baptist mission movement agreed that an organization representing the entire church was desirable. The women overcame various objections, and on May 14, 1888, Baptist women from 12 southern states met in Richmond, Virginia, and formed the executive committee of what became known as the Women's Mission Union, or WMU. They elected Annie Armstrong as their corresponding secretary, making her an executive director. Annie was born on the 11th of July, 1859 in Baltimore, Maryland, United States, and she was no stranger to mission work. She'd been a leader in the Women's Baptist Home Mission Society of Maryland and also served as the secretary of the Maryland Mission Rooms. Her first endeavor had been to get relief supplies to Indians in Oklahoma. Later, she was behind the appointment of two Black Baptist women as missionaries to other Black Americans. As the corresponding secretary for the WMU, she hand-wrote or typed thousands of letters per year. In 1893 alone, she wrote 18,000 letters, all without ballpoint pens, electric typewriters or copiers, let alone computers. She wrote them all with an ink-dip fountain pen. For 18 years, she served in the Mission Society without pay, promoting the mission work of Southern Baptists among Native Americans as well as in foreign nations. It wasn't until the 1900s that she allowed the society to reimburse her travel expenses. She traveled widely, uniting churches behind the work, covering 20,000 miles in those travels. In addition to writing letters, this energetic passion for the gospel woman published Baptist literature. As the charter member of Utah Place Baptist Church, she involved herself deeply with ministries to children, the poor, African American communities, the sick, as well as immigrants. She was quite protective over her turf, so to speak, resisting other similar initiatives in her area, but overall, her contribution to Southern Baptist missions was so great that the church named its annual Easter mission offering in her honor, which began in 1934. Annie Armstrong is known to have said, "What a glorious thing it is to be a co-worker with God in winning the world for Christ."
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0: 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And a few events and birthdays as we wander down memory lane today. Friday, the 4th of September. Dawn Fraser having a birthday today. Born in Balmain in New South Wales. 89 today. Australian swimmer. She won 8 medals, 4 gold and 4 silver at 3 successive Olympic Games and a further 4 gold medals at the 1962 Com Games. She's the only swimmer to win the same event in 3 successive Olympics, winning gold in the 100-metre freestyle. Mike Leyland, born in England, known for this show.
1: Travel all over the countryside, ask the Leylands, travel all over the countryside, ask the Leyland brothers.
0: Yeah, born in 1941, he died age 68 back in 2009. One half of the famous Leyland brothers, Mike and Mel, emigrated from England with their parents and settled in Newcastle. Their Australian outback adventures were captured on film and shown in a series of Ask the Leyland Brothers TV programs, and we're going to have that song in my head all day now. The show ran for 11 years. Daryl Cotton, born in Adelaide, South Australia, 1949, passed away age 62 in 2012. Australian singer and TV presenter. He was the lead singer of a band called Zoot. There you go. I can't say I can remember them. Maybe I'm too young. There you go. Probably not. A couple of events on this day. Frank Sedgman became the first Australian to win the US tennis singles titles, 1951. Google was incorporated by Larry Page and Sarge Brin, two students at Stanford University, on this day in 1998. And Elaine Spider-Man Robert climbed Europe's tallest building, Moscow's 242-metre high Federation building, on this day, 2007. I'm sure the thing had an elevator. Anyway, a few events and birthdays on this day. It is Friday, the 4th day of September, 2026.

0: On Vision, that's Nathan Plumridge. Compliments of Gas Jesus in these shoes. It's Steve Mack with the overnights for a Friday morning, yes, a little after 3 a.m. Eastern, but after 2:30 a.m. Central. And Dr. Chuck Missler, 6640 along in a few moments, continuing in Zechariah chapter 13. Later in the hour, the word for today. And great music along this hour as well. Right now, though, let's take a look at the temperatures around the capitals. Expected temperatures, anyway, for your Friday. Sydney, some sunshine for Sydney. A lovely sunny day expected, actually. 22 degrees. Melbourne, showers 18. Brisbane, hot and sunny and 32 degrees. Perth, showers 20. Adelaide, showers 21. Hobart, cloudy 15. Canberra, mostly sunny 18. And Darwin, showers the top of 33 degrees. This is a new day. Everything
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10: 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Today's Bible teacher is Chuck Missler, connecting the Bible to your life and the world around you. In today's study, Chuck continues his teaching on the book of Zechariah, chapter 13.
11: You get the impression that in the days of Moses, they didn't mess around. God instructed them to take these things very seriously. We could pop over Deuteronomy 18 also. I'll turn to the right a couple of chapters and note same thing of prophets, if you will. You didn't necessarily have to be a false teacher in the overt sense. Something else here, verse 20. "But the prophet who shall presume to speak a word in my name," God says, "which I have not commanded him to speak, or who shall speak in the name of other gods, even that prophet shall die." We don't do that anymore. We just send money to his radio ministry, don't we? Yeah. I'm sorry, I couldn't resist it. Now, don't misunderstand me. I don't think you and I should not supposed to run out and, you know, go shoot all the false teachers around. Not enough ammunition around, I think, part of the problem. No, those were different times under special instructions. However, you're going to discover, much to our perhaps surprise, that those days are going to return, that those days are going to be, are here characterized, because we find in this verse that he's going to cut off the names of the idols. The word cut off is to destroy or exterminate. By the way, this reference in this verse is the only reference to the banishment of unclean spirits in the Scripture. And it explicitly refers to the imprisonment of demons during the kingdom age. We do know from Revelation 20, first three verses, that Satan is to be bound. But it's interesting if you really try to prove that the demons also, you take for granted, gee, if the boss is in the can, that they're in trouble, you know. But if you start trying to theologically put this together, you'll discover you come, this is the verse that you hang on, that the demons also will be incarcerated. No surprise, but it's interesting that it's expressly mentioned here. Anyway, down to verse 3 of Zechariah 13. "And it shall come to pass that when any shall yet prophesy, then his father and his mother that begot him shall say unto him, thou shalt not live, for thou speakest lies in the name of the Lord. And his father and his mother that begot him shall what? Thrust him through when he prophesieth. Boy. Now, obviously, when he said prophesying here in verse 3, it's assuming a false prophet, obviously. But the mother and fathers put him to death. You and I can't handle that, I don't think. I mean, we read it, sort of intellectually give assent to it, because we believe the scripture. But those are going to be tough times. But the issue is, who do you love better, the Lord or the fruit of your loins? That's sort of what he's implying here. And these are different days. This, again, is not an instruction that applies to us, so be grateful that we are under another, if you'll excuse the expression, dispensation. But false prophets and deceivers will abound. You may recall that in the Olivet Discourse, the emphasis in the opening of that passage and in the closing of that passage hammers away that there will be deceivers and false prophets and so forth. That's the theme of Matthew 24, and that's the theme of Luke 21, and that 2 Thessalonians chapter 2 hammers that home. And our evil peril continues for false prophets in our day. 1 John chapter 2 and 4 and 2 John verse 7 are familiar passages in this area. You might be reminded as we talk about this, remember Phineas when he took the javelin and pierced the couple that were offending God in Numbers 25 verses 7 and 8 if you want to get into that. But we'll, in our interest of time, we'll keep moving. Let's see, we've done 3 verses in 30 minutes. Scary, isn't it? We should be through. Yeah, well, never mind. It picks up, trust me. Verse 4, it shall come to pass in that day, there's that phrase again, in that day, that the prophet shall be ashamed every one of his vision when he hath prophesied, neither shall they wear a rough garment to deceive. You may recall that a hairy mantle was sort of the distinguishing emblem of a prophet in ancient Israel. 1 Kings 19, you remember Elijah had this hairy mantle and a leather belt. And then Elisha, his protege, who he tried to shake but finally couldn't, gets the mantle of Elijah. And Elisha, he's one of the first examples in Scripture in my mind of what we call chutzpah. Because Elijah was this incredible prophet. Remember Elijah and Mount Carmel? And aren't you glad I don't have time to go into those stories? I love to go through those stories. And here's Elisha that wanted a double portion. Well, it's very amusing because if you study the career of Elijah, you'll discover he did 8 major miracles. If you study Elisha, you'll discover there were 16. He got his double portion. And I can't resist sharing with you a legend, which I never took too seriously, but it was very colorful, that what happened to Elijah's mantle when Elisha died. When Elijah was carried off in the chariot, Elisha was his heir apparent and got the mantle and ministered. When Elisha died, there is a Jewish legend that there was no one worthy to take Elisha's role, so they took the mantle and the girdle, the leather belt, and put it in the golden altar in the temple. And the legend is that when Zechariah is officiating in the temple and receives the announcement from Gabriel that his wife is going to have John the Baptist, which is not in the scripture, but the legend has it that he's also told to reach in the golden altar and take the mantle of Elijah home. And 30 years later, when the young lad, John the Baptist, is baptizing, he was wearing the mantle of Elijah in his belt. Now, I never took this legend too seriously until I was doing research on the Ark of the Covenant for our, we did a briefing pack called The Mystery of the Lost Ark. But in researching that, we found some rabbinical arguments. The arguments had to do with the Ark of the Covenant. The writer was trying to argue that the Ark of the Covenant is hidden under the temple. See, the Ark of the Covenant was not in Herod's temple. But the golden altar apparently was, because that was the argument, because the golden altar and the Ark of the Covenant presumably were supposed to have been hidden together. The fact that the golden altar was in the temple proves they knew where the Ark of the Covenant was, and it wasn't there because the temple wasn't finished, which is true. The Herod's temple never got finished. Wasn't quite finished. It was abandoned in about 63 A.D., and then there was the revolt in 66 A.D. It never actually technically got finished. So that's one of the rabbinical arguments that that's the reason the Ark of the Covenant was there. It was still in hiding because it wasn't finished. But the way they argue is that the golden altar was there, and it was supposed to be. Well, the fact that the golden altar was in Herod's temple blew me away, because that implies, possibly, that maybe it did contain the mantle of Elijah. Maybe John the Baptist really did wear it. Then when you see John the Baptist ministering at the Jordan, 20 miles from Jerusalem, think about it, and he's drawing such a crowd from Jerusalem that the temple authorities have to send an inquiry team to find out what's going on. Think about walking, no rental cars here, walking 20 miles to hear this guy preach. Was it popular sermons? Repent. I can imagine drawing a crowd from next door with a repentance sermon. But wearing a mantle of Elijah and all that, maybe that was part of the trial. I don't know. When it says he came in the spirit and power of Elijah, it's a colorful legend. Is it true? I don't know. But at this point, it's colorful enough that I wanted to share it with you. But we should move on. These prophets that are false prophets will be shamed. And the word there in shame is as for a criminal action or indecorous conduct. And I can give you a number of verses. They'll be in your notes. We'll move on. Verse 5. But he shall say, I am no prophet, I am a husbandman, for man taught me to keep cattle from my youth. In other words, these false prophets are going to pretend, well, they're not prophets. I just work here, you know. But now verse 6, prophets are going to pretend, well, they're not prophets. I just work here, you know.

When I first encountered that, I was a teenager and I was on a memory verse kick. I was typing up little cards. If you like to memorize Bible verses, you can get little cards, either 3x5 or smaller. Type the verse on one side, the reference on the other, and take 10 of those with you wherever you go. And the ones you learn, you put behind one thing, and the ones you miss, you put in front, and you can work through. And it's a good way to, if you're trying to memorize something, it's a way. And I was on that kick and I was doing that sort of thing. I came across this one, wounds in the hands. Boy, that's another messianic prophecy from the Old Testament. So I typed it up and put it in my little pack of 10. And then as I started to memorize it, the more I tried to memorize it, the more trouble I got into. One shall say unto him, what are these wounds in thine hands? Then he shall answer, those with which I was wounded in the house of my friends. I first had a little, I was stumbling over the grammar a little bit, but then in the house of my friends bothered me. Because where was Christ wounded? He was up there on the hill. We have these Roman soldiers driving spikes into these 12x12s or whatever they were. I couldn't visualize that being called the house of my friends. You know, somehow that didn't play. And their wounds with which he was wounded. That bothered me. Well, so you start chasing down the term friend. You discover something interesting in the scripture. In the Old Testament, there's only one guy that is really a friend of God. Who is that? Who knows who is known as the friend of God? Abraham. Sure, your authority for that is 2 Chronicles 20, verse 7, because he's known there as the friend of God. Also, James chapter 2, verse 23 in the New Testament uses the same expression uniquely of Abraham. Now, Abraham is his friend. Now, in Genesis 18, when the Lord and two angels visit him, and they have by the oaks of Mamre, God says, should not I tell Abraham what I'm about to do? If you study the concept of this friendship, you'll discover friendship seems to be connected with revealing what's coming by God. When you get to the New Testament, you have the upper room, right? Chapter 14, 15, and so forth. In John chapter 15, verse 15, Jesus says, let's read it to be sure we don't miss this. Turn to John chapter 15. We're in the upper room, right? Verse 15 of John 15 says as follows, henceforth, I call you not servants, for the servant knoweth not what his Lord doeth, but I have called you friends, for all the things I have heard of my Father, I have made known unto you. So there again, we find something interesting. Jesus here definitively changes their status. They're no longer servants. They are his friends. His disciples were his friends. And what characterized a friend, as he uses the term he explains right here, is that the servant doesn't know what's coming, but the friends are, you let them in on the program, right? That's interesting. By the way, I think it's the motto of the Missler family, if a little bit's good, a whole lot's a lot better. If that's a good idea, let's see if we can extend it one notch. There's one guy in the Old Testament that God calls his beloved. That's Daniel. And Daniel has prophecies in spades, right? In the apocalyptic books. There's one of the disciples who was not only a friend, he was the beloved disciple. Who was that? John. Who wrote the book of Revelation? Isn't that interesting? I just wonder, I can't prove it, but the concept of the beloved seems to be friendship extended, friendship squared, if you want to put it mathematically. And it seems that those were the ones that were treated even specially to a view of what was forthcoming. Well, now, if that's the case, then I got a couple problems. And maybe I solve this problem by turning, if you will, to John chapter 20, starting at verse 24. But Thomas, one of the 12 called Didymus, was not with them when Jesus came. Now, the allusion here is that the first time, that Easter morning, Mary at the garden, you know the story, that afternoon, the two disciples to Emmaus, right? That night, the disciples of Emmaus are there, and they tell how he's risen. And behind locked doors, they're all there, they're all frightened, but who appears in the midst of them? Jesus does. And they're all frightened. He says, handle me and see, a spirit is not of flesh and bone. You know the story. Thomas wasn't there that night. Okay?
By the way, you need to understand Thomas a little bit, and I won't do a study to get into Thomas, but let's just look at one glimpse.

0: glimpse, and you'll get an insight into the personality of Thomas. We think we know Peter pretty well. We think we know John pretty well. Thomas is also one of these guys. We can learn a little bit about him by just paying attention to where he shows up. And it's the raising of Lazarus in John 11. And Jesus is talking about that his death is coming. And he's talking about Lazarus and so forth. In verse 15, he says, I'm glad for your sakes that I was not there to the intent that ye may believe. Nevertheless, let us go unto him. And see, they're going to go see Lazarus. Verse 16, then said Thomas, who is called Didymus, unto his fellow disciples, let us also go that we may die with him. Does that give you an insight? In other words, they assume that he's going there to die. We might as well go too. We might as well die too. I mean, yes, he is with him. But you see his, you get an insight into his personality? Yeah? Okay. Anyway, back to John 20, verse 24. But Thomas, one of the 12, called Didymus, was not with them when Jesus came. See, I imagine these guys, after that Sunday night, ran to his buddy and said, man, you should have been at the meeting last night. Guess who showed up, you know? The other disciples there were saying to them, we have seen the Lord. But he, that's Thomas, said unto them, except I shall see in his hands the print of the nails, and put my finger into the print of the nails, and thrust my hand into his side, I will not believe. Poor Thomas. Because of that skepticism, he is called, and probably will be called throughout eternity, the doubting Thomas. I have no idea what noble acts may have come from his ministry subsequently. Of them, there are no record. But we're all going to remember Thomas as the guy that was born in Missouri. Right? Verse 26. And after 8 days again, his disciples were inside, and Thomas was with them. Then came Jesus, the doors being shut, and stood in the midst and said, peace be unto you. Then saith he to Thomas, imagine if you were Thomas, and imagine you had said this a week ago. And now the Lord shows up and he singled you out, Thomas. Reach here thy finger, and behold my hands. And reach here thy hand, and thrust it into my side. And be not faithless, but believing. Can you imagine how Thomas must have felt? The Lord knows everything that we say. Those idle remarks a week ago, a month ago, a year ago. He knows, he hears. Little kid asks his grandpa, does God see me all the time? With a kind of worried look on his face. Grandpa said, God loves you so much he can't take his eyes off you. Verse 28, Thomas answered and said unto him, my Lord and my God. Jesus said unto him, Thomas, because thou hast seen me, thou hast believed. Blessed are they that have not seen and yet have believed. Familiar story to all of us, but now let's apply something I think we've learned. One of the trademarks, I guess, in a sense of our ministry is that these 66 books we call the Bible, although penned by 40 different guys over thousands of years, are an integrated message. Every detail, every number, every place name is there by supernatural engineering. So we can justifiably have a healthy respect for every detail. Now let's go back and re-examine Zechariah 13, verse 6. And one shall say unto him, what are these wounds in thine hands? Then he shall answer, those with which I was wounded in the house of my friends. You see, the wounds are already there, which means this event occurs after the crucifixion. But where does it occur? In the house of his friends, among his disciples. And when you get that far in your understanding, it hits you across the forehead like a 2x4. What really wounded Jesus Christ was not the nails by the Roman soldiers. What wounded him was the faithlessness of his own. What are these wounds in thine hands? Those with which I was wounded in the house of my friends. Can't prove it. And there are some competent scholars that wouldn't necessarily agree with me, but I believe verse 6 is an allusion to that experience that was recorded in John chapter 20, verses 24 through 29. But then it continues from that point to, again, we leap forward into this time of turmoil. Verse 7, awake, O sword, against my shepherd, and against the man that is my fellow, saith the Lord of hosts. Smite the shepherd, and the sheep shall be scattered, and I will turn my hand upon the little ones. God says, awake, O sword, against my shepherd. We're not talking about the false Christ here. We're talking, who's the good shepherd? Jesus Christ. That part's easy. And against the man, that's interesting, that is my fellow. Now, here requires a little explanation. The Hebrew word here is an unusual word. It refers, it's only here, and it's also in Leviticus 1, 2, 3, 4, 5, 6, 7, 8, 9 times. The word fellow is, we use it a little broadly, but the word here refers to persons that are united in law, rights, and privileges. It comes from a verb meaning to bind together. The Hebrew term for people comes from the same root. It means to be united with a common origin or interest. God is speaking of one who is my companion, my associate, my friend, my confidant, the one united to me, the one who I associate with myself, my equal, my nearest of kin, is what the term implies. It is impossible to state in any stronger terms the unimpeachable deity of the Messiah of Israel. In John chapter 10, verse 30, I and the Father are one, he declares. And in John chapter 14, we were in the upper discourse. I meant to have you hold my place there. In John 14, verse 10, believest thou not that I am in the Father and the Father in me? The words that I speak unto you, I speak not of myself, but the Father that dwelleth in me, he doeth the works. Believe me that I am in the Father and the Father in me, or else believe me for the very work's sake. Verily, verily, I say unto you, he that believeth on me, the works that I do shall he do also, and greater than these shall he do, because I go unto my Father. And on he goes there. Very interesting intimacy. Now, in Zechariah 7 here, it says, against the man who is my fellow. The word man speaks to his humanity. The word term fellow used here implies his deity. So we know who he's speaking of, but notice what it says, smite the shepherd. The good shepherd is going to be smited. When was he smited? On the cross. Psalm 22. My God, he declares. The only time he doesn't call him Father. Smite the shepherd. 2 Corinthians 5:21, he was made sin for us. Philippians 2:8, he humbled himself, obedient even unto the cross. Now, it's interesting that this verse is quoted in Matthew 26:31 as being fulfilled. The question that may lurk behind us, is it completely fulfilled? Matthew 26, verse 31, Jesus is at the Mount of Olives after the supper that night. Verse 31, Jesus said unto them, all ye shall be offended because of me this night, for it is written, I will smite the shepherd, and the sheep of the flock shall be scattered abroad. But after I am raised up again, I will go before you into Galilee. He is quoting this verse from Zechariah, that I will smite the shepherd, and the sheep of the flock shall be scattered abroad. Now, most of us, the same passage occurs in Mark 14, verse 27. This clearly applies, it expressly applies, to the disciples that night. From that night on, they're scattered, right? It turns out, I believe the application is larger than just the disciples. The word sheep here is in the feminine singular collective. It's used to speak metaphorically of Israel, to show both the unity of the flock as well as their helplessness and dependence upon the Lord, their shepherd. The Lord's their shepherd. Psalm 23, the Lord is my shepherd, speaks that same kind of an idea. The verb shall be scattered is not in the third feminine singular, which would stress the unity, but rather it's the third feminine plural, emphasizing the fact of the consequent dispersion or diaspora, that unity will be destroyed and they'll be dispersed far and wide. And some of the exegetical experts like Unger, Feinberg, and others believe that this verse includes not just the disciples, which is obvious to us because it's quoted in Matthew, but also embraces the dispersion of Israel that has occurred for the last 2,000 years. Verse 8, it shall come to pass that in all the land, saith the Lord, two parts therein shall be cut off and die, but the third part be left therein. See, just as there was in chapter 11, there's a gap of time between the rejection of the Messiah and the period we're dealing with. In that gap, in that interval is expressed in Gabriel's program for Daniel in Daniel chapter 9, verse 26, that gap we've talked a lot about, it shows up here again because we go right from that rejection. As far as Israel's concerned, they're set aside until this time that we're seeing here. We see this gap between the rejection and the great tribulation. That occurred in chapter 11, verses 15 to 17 and so on.
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5: Consider Hebrews 13 and verse 16. Do good and share with others. In the following scriptures, the Bible teaches that God requires us to meet the needs of the less fortunate. Deuteronomy 15, verses 7 and 10 says, "If anyone is poor among your fellow Israelites, give generously to them and do so without a grudging heart. Then because of this, the Lord your God will bless you in all your work and in everything you put your hand to." Then there's Psalm 41, verses 1 to 3. "Blessed are those who have regard for the weak. The Lord delivers them in times of trouble. The Lord protects and preserves them. They are blessed in the land. He does not give them over to the desires of their foes. The Lord sustains them on their sickbed and restores them from their bed of illness." Proverbs 11, verses 24 and 25. "One person gives freely, yet gains even more. Another withholds unduly, but comes to poverty. A generous person will prosper. Whoever refreshes others will be refreshed." Acts 2, verses 44 and 45. "All the believers were together and had everything in common. They sold property and possessions to give to anyone who had need." 2 Corinthians 8 and verse 7. "Since you excel in everything, see to it also that you excel in this grace of giving." Hebrews 13, verse 16. "Do not forget to do good and to share with others, for with such sacrifices God is pleased." And finally, 1 John 3, verses 17 and 18. "If anyone has material possessions and sees a brother or sister in need but has no pity on them, how can the love of God be in that person? Let us not love with words or speech, but with actions and in truth." So, give to meet the needs of others. That's Vision's Word for Today.
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0: Ellie Holcomb, Wherever I Go, Mendisa, Unfinished on Vision Christian Radio. Well, this weekend, this Sunday, is Father's Day, and the Australian Christian Man of the Year for this year has been announced, and David De Lima from Family Voice Australia was on Neil Johnson's 2020 program yesterday talking about just that.
1: Hey, David, you've been looking to identify men whose Christian faith has a significant expression. Give us a bit of a picture here of what you anticipate a Christian man of the year might look like by way of the sorts of virtues that they'd need to have to earn this recognition.
2: Well, as your listeners may be aware, Neil, Family Voice Australia for a number of years has been running the Mother of the Year Award, and we thought it was about time that we gave the blokes a Guernsey. So in association with the National Alliance of Christian Leaders, this year for the first time we've launched this new Australian Christian Man of the Year Award. And what we're looking to do is to promote Christian masculinity. Now, that can take all kinds of forms. Obviously, men have an important role as husbands and fathers, but not every Christian man is father naturally of children. But we think also of the fathers in the faith, and the Apostle Paul, writing to the Thessalonians, said that I was a father among you, encouraging, comforting, and urging. So you don't have to be married, you don't have to be a father to be eligible for the Australian Christian Man of the Year Award, but the people who did apply, in fact, do tick those boxes, as it turns out. But it's also the case that we are keen to promote fatherhood in the nation. And your listeners may be aware that the patriarch Joseph, back in the book of Genesis, said about himself, God has made me father to Pharaoh. So who today is fatherly to our prime minister or to the state premiers? It's a fascinating question. And so that is another possible criteria that we have looked at in determining the winner of this year's award, Neil.
1: Like a fatherhood to the leaders, and sometimes, you know, I guess, as you're talking about Pharaoh, a father to Pharaoh, we've heard many a time of people who have been mentors to political leaders. One that comes to mind, of course, Billy Graham, as a mentor or advisor to so many U.S. American presidents, those sorts of things. So there's a dimension there we never talk about. But this is one of those issues, isn't it, David, that there are positive examples of Christian masculinity. They're often overlooked, and you're trying to bring those to the fore.
2: That's exactly right. We want a well-rounded, biblically-based Christian concept of masculinity. It's been missing in our churches, let's face it. We've had so many of our churches taken over by feminist philosophy. And look, we love women. We promote the role of women, the right role of women, biblically defined. But it seems now that it's always women who are running Sunday schools. And I've had a lot to do with education over many years. And there are a number of primary schools out there, state schools especially, where there's not one male member on staff, except possibly the groundsman. And as I look back to when I began my teaching career 35 years ago, there were a number of kids in the school who did not have fathers, and they would just gravitate to the groundsman as he was pruning the roses or mowing the lawn or something. And he had a fatherly pastoral ministry as groundsman in the school. But what we're facing there really is the feminization of education, which means that schooling, Sunday schooling or in classroom schooling, it's really women's business. Now, this sends the entire wrong message to the young men that we're trying to raise up in our schools and in our churches. So we absolutely need to restore this concept of biblical Christian manhood.
0: And you can check out 2020 Neil Johnson every weekday morning, 10 a.m. Eastern, 8 a.m. in WA. That's, of course, 9:30 a.m. Central, right here on Vision Christian Radio. It's Jeremy Camp right now in These Days.

0: It's Nathan Taskin, Never Too Far Gone, overnights on Vision Christian Radio for a Friday morning. Steve Mack with you. And on the way in a few moments, Bernie Dimas and A Different Perspective, Blessed Are the Meek. Also coming up this hour, how long can you stay underwater and hold your breath? We're going to find out how long someone did that in weird news a little bit later on. A Bible study in Ephesians chapter 3 on the way, and also today with Jeff Hines, continuing the message from yesterday about defeating hopelessness. Right now, though, a look at the weather for your Friday ahead. Sydney, sunny and 22 degrees. Melbourne, showers 18. Brisbane, a lovely sunny day, a top of 32 degrees. Perth, showers and 20. Adelaide, showers 21. Hobart, cloudy 15. Canberra, sunny and 18. And Darwin, showers and a top of 33 degrees.
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5: In Galatians chapter 5, verse 25, it says, "If we are living now by the Holy Spirit, let's follow the Holy Spirit's leading in every part of our lives." That was Galatians chapter 5, verse 25.
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6: Where I come from, meekness is just another word for weakness. So why did Jesus say, "Blessed are the meek"? And is meekness a quality that you and I should search out or shun? Hi, I'm Bernie Diamond. Welcome again to the program as we finish up this week by taking a look at this whole meekness thing from a different perspective. And do stick with me because very soon I'll be telling you about my latest life application book. It's called Walking with the Spirit, and I'd love to send you a free copy to help you live the amazing life that God always intended. But this is the very last week it'll be available, so don't miss out. Can I tell you one of the most exciting things that I've discovered in life? It's this. That when I just get on and do the good things that God's called me to do day after day, not perfectly, mind you, not always brilliantly, but just doing them quietly, I get this deep sense of satisfaction from just doing those things. Now, that doesn't sound like a particularly earth-shattering insight until you understand that for most of my life, at least the first 36 or so years, I was flat out chasing and achieving success and recognition and reward. And I can truly say that not once during that time did I taste the sweet delight that I know today. It's like night and day. Once the world was kind of a murky monochrome, today I get to live life in a full, vibrant technicolor. I can't begin to put words around the difference. And in a sense, it's taken me years to kind of reflect on that and figure out what was going on. To tell you the truth, I didn't like everything Jesus had to say right from the beginning. Like this one, "Blessed are the meek, for they shall inherit the earth." Well, meekness, from where I come from, is just another word for weakness, buddy. I mean, it's a dog-eat-dog business world, and you have to claw your way to the top and tread on other people and make it and reap it and spend it. It's all about fame and fortune, buddy. It's all about making it. And I had those things, at least in the sphere in which I worked. I travelled the world speaking at large IT conferences, and I had a big car and a big salary, and I could eat at any restaurant I wanted to, and basically, I could buy just about anything I wanted to. And yet, the sweet delight of fulfillment in life eluded me. I was getting it all. It just wasn't satisfying me. Then I became a Christian and started reading some of what Jesus had to say. And this saying, "Blessed are the meek, for they shall inherit the earth," well, it was definitely not on my hit parade. Why? I didn't want to become some mealy-mouthed, meek little mouse, some sort of weakling, you know, wearing boring clothes, smiling lamely, letting people use me as a doormat. You go to church on Sunday morning with an ever-graying congregation. Meekness was some kind of wimpishness and failure and capitulation. And then one day, I read the definition of the Greek word in the New Testament that we've translated to read meek. Let me read it to you word for word because it's not very long. Meekness is mildness of disposition, gentleness of spirit. Meekness towards God is that disposition of the spirit in which we accept his dealings with us as good and therefore without disputing or resisting. In the Old Testament, the meek are those who wholly relied on God rather than their own strength to defend them against injustice. So meekness towards evil people means knowing that God is permitting the injuries they inflict, that he's using them to purify us, and that he'll deliver us in his good time. Meekness may not be about being a wimp, but about accepting everything that happens to me as being from God, and so not fighting it. Now that really fits with what we've been talking about this last week, flying under the radar, ditching this addiction to worldly success and recognition and having my way and reaping the reward and just quietly getting on with life and honoring God and doing the stuff he's called each one of us to do. And when people come after us with a meat cleaver, and you know, they inevitably do, just relying on God to keep us safe rather than retaliating in our own strength. Hoo-wee, man, that is going to be hard. The more I thought about it, the more I came to realize that meekness actually requires an enormous strength and self-control. A meek person is someone who keeps their strength in check. I constantly have people come against me in ministry and in life, and it's amazing how many people don't understand what God's called me to do. And I'm sure you have the same from time to time. My old way of handling it was to saw them in half. I mean, my tongue can make a grown man cry at 30 paces. I tell you, it's a scary thing. I can be a very scary person. And I used to tear people apart, limb by limb, with words and with logic. Meekness is the exact opposite of that. Meekness says, I don't have to win. And that's so counterintuitive, isn't it? Yet Jesus says, blessed are the meek, for they shall inherit the earth. Blessed, happy, joyous. Because instead of winning the odd battle today, they end up winning in the long run. They inherit the earth. See, an inheritance is not something you get now. It's something you get later. Jesus is saying, blessed are those who lose now, for they will win later. Jesus put it another way too. We looked at it yesterday on the program. He said, truly I tell you, unless a grain of wheat falls to the ground and dies, it remains only a single seed. But if it dies, it produces many seeds. If you love your life, you'll lose it. But if you hate this life in this world, you'll keep it for eternity. See, again, Jesus is talking about reaping a harvest and inheritance. When? Not now. Later. And that takes such enormous faith. It takes such enormous courage to rest in God and that other people do things and behave badly and for us not to attack them back, for us not to get our way, for us not to say, you know something, I have rights. I've got to win here. No, Jesus wants us to leave him alone and to reap the harvest later. And so, you know, when I started to live my life that way, as I said, I didn't do it perfectly and I still don't do it perfectly. We all have our days. But just living like that with all my heart, deciding I don't have to win anymore. Just doing the best I could, knowing that day by day God would bring me battles where I'd have to lay down my right to win, and it would hurt and it would be hard. Honestly, each one was difficult at the beginning, but little by little I've withdrawn from being Bernie the Bully. My name, Bernard, literally means to be as strong as a bear, and I am. One of the strongest people you'll ever meet, mentally tough, geared to success, and God has called me to lay down the winning and just day by day follow Him. And sometimes, you know, people do things and say things and they hurt so much. And that's the time when I just go to God and say, Lord, I just believe in your word, and you've called me to lay this down. It's not about my success, my limelight, my being seen by people to win. It's about dying to self, giving up the success and the recognition thing. You know what I found? Even though it's hard, this sweet delight of trusting in his protection, in what he brings day by day, in his provision, just quietly getting on with life without fanfare or drama, is such a sweet thing. Well, that's my story. What's yours? Life's messy. Have you noticed? And when the stuff we're going through threatens to derail us altogether, well, what we desperately need is a helping hand. That's why I'd so love to send you a free copy of my latest book, Walking with the Spirit. Because what we desperately need is a helping hand. That's why I'd so love to send you a free copy of my latest book,

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0: Charlie Ann Taylor, Heavenly Father, Heart of Worship, Glory to God, overnight on Vision Christian Radio. Today with Jeff Vines in a few moments, continuing from yesterday's message, Defeat Hopelessness. But right now, let's do this. Some weird news today. Well, a yoga teacher living in Vietnam put his skills to the ultimate test by performing 86 push-ups underwater with only a single breath in a swimming pool in Vietnam. Kamal Kaloy, 38, who was originally from India, said his training in calisthenics and breath-holding prepared him for his October 2025 attempt. This unbelievable feat was no overnight lark. It took two solid years of relentless training, rigorous breath control, and daily discipline to master. He has also earned the Guinness World Record for the most consecutive yoga positions underwater, achieving 21 in 2020.
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6: 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My name is Bill, and we're partway through a message from Pastor Jeff as he tackles some big issues: depression, mental illness, and suicide rates. 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

0: We don't know why it is that some people conquer and others do not. Moreover, we don't understand which comes first, the chicken or the egg. Did poor responses to emotional experience alter our brain chemistry? Or did brain chemistry alter our ability to respond to emotional experiences? We don't know. What we do know with certainty is there is no longer any doubt that what and how you think affects your emotional and physical state. Now, this is why, you know, you've heard me say, just because there are things I don't know with certainty doesn't change the things I do know with certainty. And that's what Christians have been trying to say over the centuries, that we Christ followers believe that you can win the battle over suicide, that you can defeat the worst enemy the world has to offer, that you can live above your circumstances, that you can retrain yourself, that you can renew your minds to the degree that the Holy Spirit of God will give you the right word at the right time for victory. But the Bible tells you that if you're going to be able to do that, you're going to have to come to grips with reality. Now, that's strange using that word for Christians because the world accuses us of not being realist. But the Bible teaches something different. It says if you're going to be able to win the victory, you're going to have to come to some terms on some things. You're going to have to admit the reality of the world in which we live. 1 John 5:19, we know we are of God and the whole world lies under the sway of the evil one. The first thing you have to realize is there is a real battle for your mind on planet Earth. And one leads to life and vitality and the other leads to death and disintegration. You can say, I don't believe in that supernatural stuff, all you want to say it. But down deep inside, you know it's there. You know there is a sense of beyond, and you know there are things that happen in your life and the universe for which you have no other explanation other than the supernatural. And Jesus tries to tell you time and again, there is a battle going on for your mind. And if you go one way, the way the world goes, your soul, your emotions, your mental health will disintegrate. But if you go the other way, you will rise above, you will live above, and you will be victorious. The Apostle Paul, one of the greatest minds ever, said in Ephesians 6, we don't wrestle against flesh and blood, but against rulers, against authorities, against the cosmic powers over this darkness, present darkness, against the spiritual forces of evil in the heavenly places. Paul says, look, I can tell you all these things that you ought to be doing, but let me give it to you straight. There is one way of thinking that leads to life and another way of thinking that leads to death, and you're not strong enough to do it on your own. You're going to need the power of the presence of God in you to help you see clearly, to deal with your emotions clearly, in a holy and pure way, if you ever hope to win the victory in this world. Because the world system in which you live is going to try to rob you. And by the way, folks, there's an imbalance of information coming at you. If you think you're going to spend 1 hour at church a week and suddenly you're going to be able to have good thoughts, proper emotions, you're kidding yourself. Because you're going to go out and watch movies and read books and watch television and you're going to be inundated with junk. And if you don't offset that with the word and the power of God, then you're going to respond to the things that happen in a world that is held under the sway of the evil one inappropriately, and you're going to get sick emotionally, mentally, physiologically. But Scripture tells me that there is a weapon available to me. And if you read Ephesians 6, you've got all these things about the wiles of the evil one, and you've got all these defense mechanisms. And then finally, the Apostle Paul says, but hey, you've got a weapon too. And that weapon is the sword of the Spirit, which is the word of God, praying at all times in the Spirit with all prayer and supplication. Paul says, there are forces you cannot see. Don't put your hope in them. Don't follow the way of the world, because you're gonna arrive at what you thought would give you completion and satisfaction, and it's never big enough to fill the hole in your heart. You've got at that moment to speak the truth of God's word into your life, and it will give you victory. Let me give you an example of how this works. Okay, back in Astana, I'm sitting at the cafe the last night before I leave to come back here. My daughter, Sion, I got to walk her to work every day and then walk her home. And that was just precious father and daughter time. So I'm sitting at the cafe, and Sam Smith is playing over the... See, you guys don't think I know your music. And so I'm listening to Sam Smith, And suddenly, it's one of those sad ballads, you know, and I'm working on this message, and it dawned on me that this is it. And I just started weeping. Now, when I say weeping, not, you know, just tears. You know how your eyes, you don't want anybody to know, so your eyes are getting really water. So you're trying to, but you're crying inside, you're crying. And I started thinking, man, I'm going to leave tomorrow and I'm not going to see my daughter for a year. I'm not going to be able to encourage her and tell her that I love her and that she's beautiful and that she has what it takes to be successful in this world. I can't hold her when she gets lonely. She's in a country where no one speaks English. I know she's going to be lonely and she's going to want conversation. I can't encourage her when she's down and depressed. And I just began to weep that I couldn't be there. And then, do you know what happened after about 30 seconds? Because I have spent time in my life seated on a couch reading the Word of God, the Spirit of God fired the right word at the right time into my emotions to give me victory. And suddenly, I remembered what the Bible teaches. And it's that this daughter of mine does not belong to me. She's the daughter of the living God. And God can transcend any distance. And Scripture tells me that God can hold her better than I ever could. That He can speak to her more words of encouragement than I could ever dream. That He can brighten her spirits in a way that I could never even imagine. And suddenly, as I began to think about what God could do in my absence, the tears began to dry up. Suddenly, I was able to respond to my emotions and my depression by taking myself by the scruff of the neck and leading it to what is objectively true. You know, Oswald Chambers said that. He said, "Mood." I love this. Moods never go by praying. Don't you love that? You can pray all you want. Moods go by kicking. You got to take yourself by the scruff of the neck and shake ourselves. The curse with most of us is that we won't. Unless we train our emotions, they will lead us around by the nose. And we will be captives to every passing impulse or reaction. But once faith is trained to control the emotions and knows how to lean resolutely against weakness of character, another entryway of doubt is sealed shut forever. Much of our distress as Christians comes not because of sin, but because we are ignorant of the laws of our own nature. The more you do this, the stronger you become. The less you do this, the weaker you become. Because there's an imbalance of information going into you every day. Folks, do you think our church encourages you to read your Bible, to have a devotional time, to get into life groups because we want to talk about how many people are reading their Bible and in life groups? We're trying to save you. Who would have thought that a devotional life can actually spare you from emotional tragedy, from the alteration of chemicals in your brain that leads to death and devastation? So, well, Pastor Jeff, how can we win the battle over suicide then? One, by speaking the truth of God into the lies of this world on a regular basis. Remember, it's science that tells us negative thoughts produce negative physiological, emotional, and mental consequences. But the Bible comes along and says, don't be conformed to the world. Be transformed by the renewing of your mind. Every day you've got to renew your mind. And you've got to get yourself thinking along the lines of Christ, the only hope in the world. The Apostle Paul told you in Colossians 3, he said, if you've been raised with Christ, seek the things that are above. Think about those things up there, seated at the right hand of God. Set your minds on the things that are above, not on the things of the earth, for you've died and your life is hidden with Christ in God. What does that mean? Well, it means that there is life and mental health associated with the teachings of Jesus. Forgiveness, mercy, faith, trust, hope, purity, faithfulness, self-control, generosity, sacrifice, love. You think the church wants to manipulate you into these areas. We're just trying to tell you that the fruits of the Spirit, that is the way to life, to health, and to vitality. This is the end, so stay with me here. Now, what happens in a message like this, somebody comes along and says, so Pastor Jeff, what you're saying is if I just think positively about life, I'm going to be okay. No. Your thoughts must be tied to something that is objectively true. In other words, you can say, you know what I think I'm going to do? I'm just going to take a walk this afternoon right in the middle of the 210. But as I'm doing it, I'm going to think positively that I will not be run over. We're going to find you in the morgue. Because what you believe positively is not joined to objective reality or truth. Now, here is the objective truth Christians believe, and it's why Christianity is so unique. And it's why we believe you can win the battles of your life. Jesus Christ, a human being who lived and died in history and was then raised from the dead and was raised from the dead in history. This isn't fairy tale. This is not myth or legend, and I don't have the time to go through the five major proofs of the resurrection. But for right now, this is the truth of Christianity. This is what gives us hope. Because Jesus lived, died, and rose from the dead in history, that proves to us there's something beyond the grave. And we put it usually like this. There is a transcendent reality beyond this imminent reality, and ultimately, that's what's going to save you. Why? Why? Because you're going to set your mind on the higher things, and there's nothing higher than the transcendent, which means God is sovereign, that God is able to connect all the dots of your life. That means nothing happens outside of God's purview. It means history's going somewhere. It means that no event in your life, no matter how good, bad, or ugly, God has it in his hands. And even though you may go through life and never understand why this had to happen, you can have assurance that he's able to work everything together for good. And you, like Job, can say, I know that my Redeemer lives, and in the end, he will stand up on the earth. This is not just pie in the sky stuff, folks. It's a truth that is connected to objective reality in history. The view, the belief, the experience of the transcendent. And here's what I want you to know. The soul, the essential you, the real you know you're more than your body, right? I mean, how many of you are doing this at my age? You walk by a mirror, you look in, and you're scared. You go by and say, whoa, because you're saying, that's not me. I mean, literally, I look at photos and I live in denial. Say, the camera angle was bad. That's not what I look like. That's exactly what I look like. But inside, I feel like I'm still 22. See, I think I'm still 22. So when I see a photo of my graduate, yeah, that's me, graduation. I haven't changed any. The real you is more than your body, and you know it. You know it. And the soul, for it to survive and to thrive, must have spiritual food. And if all you give it is food from the temporal, it will disintegrate and die. And that will impact your emotions, your physiological nature, and your mental capacities. Science tells us that, but Jesus has been saying it for 2,000 years. Hey, do you remember The Lion King? Now, there's a new Lion King out, right? Okay, and it's also been a Broadway show, I believe. Lion King. I'm going to ask you to give your pastor a little leniency here, okay? I remember the first time I saw the first one, and Simba comes to the father, Daddy Lion, and asks for an explanation about death because people are dying around him. Not people, but animals are dying. It's kind of scaring the little Simba. So he asks his dad to explain death. Now, here's the explanation. And this happens before the Elton John song starts going, the circle of life, okay? He says, son, this is a great thing. We die, but then we become fertilizer that causes things to grow from the ground that feeds others who will come after us. The antelopes eat the grass, then we eat the antelope, so forth and so on, and we're all part of the circle of life. So when you die, don't worry, you don't go away, you become part of the circle of life. Isn't that wonderful? Now, I can't say what I really want to, so I'm just going to do this. No, that's not wonderful. I remember watching an elementary school teacher trying to explain this to an 8-year-old. He runs out of the room saying, I don't want to be fertilizer. I don't want to be fertilizer. Do you think that's comforting? That's not comforting. The kid was trying to say, you're trying to cheer me up. Stop it. It's not working. The movie Tolkien, based on the life of J.R.R. Tolkien, kind of gives you insight into his thinking. And, you know, he wrote Lord of the Rings. But he also wrote a wonderful essay called On Fairy Stories. And the essay tries to explain humanity's appeal to fairyland and fairy stories. Cinderella, fairy godmother. His colleagues, because if you know anything about Tolkien, he actually ran around in the quite educated crowd. He was a professor at Oxford. And his colleagues were frustrated, actually agitated, at the reality that we keep paying good money to read books and to go to movies and to concentrate on things that they would call mystical or unknown. And they said, man, give us more fiction based on reality so that we can talk about what the world is really like. Well, J.R.R. Tolkien responded by saying this to his colleagues. He says, what you don't understand is that every human being possesses five deep longings. One, we want to step outside of time. Two, we want to defeat death. 3, we want to communicate with animals. 4, we want a love that never goes away. And 5, we want to see good triumph over evil. And he said, that's why we keep writing these stories, because even though we know the stories themselves are not true, the underlying principles under the stories are that we've lost something, and this is not the way the world was meant to be. And because we live in a fallen world, things happen. See, it is important that you have an accurate theology of the fall of man. You say, well, Jesus Christ rectified everything. Okay, why do you still die? We're still living in a fallen world under the sway of the evil one. There is a kingdom, the kingdom of God that is in the heart and mind of every believer, but the full reality of that kingdom is yet to come. We are now but a down payment. We have been given a deposit, but it's not here and complete. And the only way we're going to make it is if we attach ourselves to something that we know we've lost. Down deep inside, we know we've lost it. Tolkien said, Christians understand why human beings cannot get rid of these longings. They are memory trees deep inside our soul. They are memory trees of what the world was created to be, but it's not, because we've turned away from God. And the only way back is to attach your soul to something that is transcendent, that you know is tied to the eternal. Dwight Moody, one of the famous pastors, preachers of all time, said, someday you're going to read in the newspapers that Dwight Moody of East Northville, Massachusetts is dead. Don't you believe a word of it. At that moment, I'll be more alive than I am now. Dietrich Bonhoeffer, just before he was executed by the Nazis for trying to come up with a plan to execute Hitler, in prison, days before his execution, wrote a letter to his parents in where he said, Mom and Dad, I'm about to experience the supreme festival on the road to freedom. Now, I know what you're thinking. You're thinking, wait a minute, Pastor Jeff, this whole thing was sparked by the death, the suicide of Jared Wilson, who was a pastor. He would have known about a fallen world. He would have practiced the presence of God in Scripture. He would have known all about eternity and lived for a purpose greater than himself. And I would probably say to you, well, all indications are you're exactly right. And then you would say, well, what happened then? He lived by some of these things that you're saying. He still took his own life. Why? And the answer is, I have no idea. I am not giving you a guarantee. I'm telling you that there's any hope at all that you have to make it, it's going to be to defeat the present world system by the truth of the Word of God. But some will lose the battle. There are too many factors at play, too many unknowns. I don't know his life. I don't know his struggles. I don't know what he dealt with. But I do know this. He's now with Jesus. That's going to make some of you uncomfortable. You're going to say, well, how do you know that? The same reason I know that those of you who are in Christ Jesus, if you die tonight, you're also going to be with Jesus. And you're going to say, some of you, not all of you, but wait a minute, his last act was murder. How can he go to heaven? So you think your last act is not going to be a sinful one? You think Jesus is going to give you a warning, 5-minute warning? You're going to die in 5 minutes. You better confess all your sins. You think that's how it works? Can I talk to you about the bitterness in your heart and the anger and the jealousy and the malice and the strife? So you think you can go to heaven with that, but you can't commit suicide. We don't know why one does and why one doesn't, but we do know this. The grace and mercy of Jesus Christ covers past, present, future sin. And the reality is, some Christ followers may lose the battle, but thank God, through his mercy and grace, through Jesus Christ our Lord, they will win the war. How do you know that? For I'm convinced that neither death nor life, neither angels nor demons, neither the present nor the future, nor any powers, neither height nor depth, nor anything else in creation will be able to separate us from the love of God that is in Christ Jesus our Lord. You know what will save this world, folks? Faith, hope, and love. 1 Corinthians 13, but the greatest of these is love. Faith. When are we going to wake up and realize that when Jesus tells us to live a certain way, it's to save us? When will we stop sleeping with people we're not married to? When will we start being faithful to our husband or to our wife? When will we start reading Scripture? When will we pursue things that are holy and pure? When will we cast aside those things that distract us from our ultimate calling? When? Only when we realize that when Christ requires something of us, it's because He has best intentions for us, our mental, our physical, our spiritual health. And only the creator and sustainer of the universe would know how we best operate within it. Faith in Jesus weighs the best way, and there's ramifications. God still forgives us, but there are ramifications of the mistakes that we make. Hope that one day we will be with him, and love, when a church stops judging those who struggle with suicidal thoughts and comes along and says, man, I may not know what you're going through, but I know that through Christ, I want to walk with you and I want to help you. When we stop being embarrassed that we confess to each other, man, I'm thinking about ending my life. And we do so because we know the person is not going to judge me, but he's going to come around. He's going to put his arm around me. He's going to walk with me through this journey, knowing that we all have burdens to bear, that we're all sinners, that we all have struggles. When we become that kind of a community, then we'll be able to say to people who are having suicidal thoughts, and I ask you to consider this right now if you're in the room, it really doesn't matter how you got here. Nobody can tell you how you got here. I don't know. I'm not that smart. No one is. But what matters is this. Run to Jesus, man. Cry out and never stop crying. Run to Scripture. Get more and more of the Word of God in you to fight against the power of the evil one. And then run to community, because we're the ones going to tell you that you matter to God. You matter to us. You matter to God's ultimate plan in this world. Stick around, man. We need you. Father, I pray in Christ's name that through the power of the Word, we would overcome so much of what the evil one throws our way. We know this is a fallen world. It's held under the sway of the evil one. We also know that greater is he that is in us than he that is in the world. There's a power in us to overcome that is activated through the sword of the Spirit, the Word of God, and prayer. I pray that we would become more devoted to things that are a matter of eternity, that we might be able to overcome the things that are in the here and now. In Christ's name.
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1: Heading to God's Word this morning, continuing our series about prayer and Ephesians 3:14-17. I kneel before the Father. I pray that he may strengthen you with power through his Spirit, so that Christ may dwell in your hearts through faith. Now, Christians believe that the one God exists in three persons, Father, Son, and Holy Spirit. Our minds cannot sort out all the complexities of this mystery, but prayer is a wonderful way for the mystery of the Trinity to find application in our lives. A basic understanding of prayer is that it involves all three persons of the Trinity. We pray to the Father in the name of his Son, Jesus, by the power of the Holy Spirit. What this means is something amazing. The Father, the Son, and the Holy Spirit live together in loving harmony, each one glorifying and supporting each other. And when we pray, the three persons of the Trinity also graciously include and support us. Our prayers connect us with the interchange of God's love and amazing work in this world. So here's a picture of what that looks like. When Jesus was baptized, the Holy Spirit descended on him as he was praying, and the Father said, "You are my Son, whom I love, with you I am well pleased." Well, when we pray, we participate in the same self-effacing love that unites the Trinity. The love of God is extended to all who have been baptized in the name of the Father, the Son, and the Holy Spirit. We pray because we too are beloved children of God with whom he is pleased. Let's pray. Lord God, as we pray, Father, in the name of Jesus and by the power of the Holy Spirit, we thank you for giving us your love. Help us to share your love with others. In Jesus' name we pray. Amen.

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0: band Reeves, Outrun You, overnights on Vision Christian Radio. Steve Mack with you for a Friday morning. Well, this weekend, Sunday, Father's Day, and in honour of Father's Day on Friday Funnies this morning, dad jokes. I'm going to play some dad jokes. Why not? I think it sounds like a great idea. Also coming up, Greg Mack, you along in a few moments with a great little word in season, and a new beginning with Pastor Greg Laurie. And the message today, how to look up when things look down. All that and more on the way right now, though. Let's do this. And a few events and birthdays as we wander down memory lane today. Friday, the 4th of September. Dawn Fraser having a birthday today. Born in Balmain in New South Wales. 89 today. Australian swimmer. She won 8 medals, 4 gold and 4 silver at 3 successive Olympic Games and a further 4 gold medals at the 1962 Com Games. She's the only swimmer to win the same event in 3 successive Olympics, winning gold in the 100-metre freestyle. Mike Leyland, born in England, known for this show.
1: Travel all over the countryside, ask the Leylands, travel all over the countryside, ask the Leyland brothers.
0: Yeah, born in 1941, he died age 68 back in 2009. One half of the famous Leyland brothers, Mike and Mel, emigrated from England with their parents and settled in Newcastle. Their Australian outback adventures were captured on film and shown in a series of Ask the Leyland Brothers TV programs, and we're going to have that song in my head all day now. The show ran for 11 years. Daryl Cotton, born in Adelaide, South Australia, 1949, passed away age 62 in 2012. Australian singer and TV presenter. He was the lead singer of a band called Zoot. There you go. I can't say I can remember them. Maybe I'm too young. There you go. Probably not. A couple of events on this day. Frank Sedgman became the first Australian to win the US tennis singles titles, 1951. Google was incorporated by Larry Page and Sarji Brin, two students at Stanford University, on this day in 1998. And Elaine Spider-Man Robert climbed Europe's tallest building, Moscow's 242-metre-high Federation building, on this day, 2007. I'm sure the thing had an elevator. But anyway, a few events and birthdays on this day. It is Friday, the 4th day of September, 2026.
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7: On one occasion, I was staying in downtown Los Angeles, very intent on seeing the famous Griffith Observatory, which affords spectacular views of that city. According to the map, it was less than 5 kilometres away as the crow flies. But due to a GPS that had some kind of seizure before my very eyes and the complex LA freeway systems, it took me well over an hour to find the place. I couldn't believe it. So close and yet so far away. Life's a bit like that sometimes. We might be close to realizing a long-held dream, close to unlocking a difficult relationship problem, close to achieving a breakthrough in an important area of our life, but we just don't quite get there. Something holds us back. Under those circumstances, our natural instinct is to give up. But that's the very time we need to dig deep and press on. The writer to the Hebrews says, when tempted to give up, we need to keep our eyes fixed on Jesus, who didn't give up. That final victory over sin and death must have seemed very elusive at times, but Jesus never gave up. Wow, I can follow an example like that. What about you? I'm Graham Agnew.
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0: Patrick Mabry and Crowder, Lead on Good Shepherd, Rhett Walker, Believer, overnights on Vision Christian Radio. We're around 45 minutes away from this morning's Rise and Shine Brekkie Show. Let's look back to something that happened yesterday.
1: Countdown to Daddy's Day on Sunday.
2: That's
1: Phil.
2: Right. I hope you're getting your presents ready. Those socks and jocks are flying out the door. But we have been concentrating on the ingenuity of dads.
1: Yes.
2: With the MacGyver dad moments. Mm-hmm. That's been the call all week. Loving hearing about the door. But we have been concentrating on the ingenuity of dads.
1: Yes.
2: With the MacGyver dad moments. Mm-hmm. That's been the call.

0: So Shell and Dave Drage, they head up Power Community Church
1: in Rosedale.
0: And if there's anyone who's going to have a story, it's them. So Shell, you're there. Pastor Dave, is he a bit of a MacGyver?
2: Pastor Dave is MacGyver himself, right?
0: Okay.
2: Has been. So an older one is, we had a round vacuum cleaner and the wheels broke, and he went to Bunnings and bought a plant, pot plant stand wheel thing, and put our vacuum cleaner on that, and it worked like charm because he wouldn't spend the $100 on the real one.
1: Oh, I love it.
2: The other thing, recently, his back panel window on his canopy on his ute got smashed. And instead of paying for a new ute window, he went to Bunnings, bought a board, and has made his own window covering board, and it looks better than one you'd buy in a shop.
0: Can he see through it, though?
2: Well, you don't need to because it's on the side window.
0: Oh, it's the side window. Well, windows.
2: But actually, I said to him, you should put one of those on the other side. It looks so good.
0: Really?
1: Yeah.
2: But he's always zip ties, gaff tape.
0: Gaffer tape.
2: Amazing. Anything.
0: Anything you can do. I mean, gaffer tape, really. It's the Aussie way, isn't it? My brother, I used to watch him tape up cars. In fact, I think for his birthday, we might just give him some gaffer tape. Very impressive.
2: The only thing gaffer tape won't fix is stupid.
0: You said it, not me. Well, Shelley, love it. Thank you so much, hun.
2: All right.
1: See you, Shel. Thank you.
0: That's perfect. Okay. Thank you so much, hun.
2: Okay. No dramas. Bye.
1: And we know country people, Phil, they tend to play the MacGyver card better than us city folks because they just have to sometimes, don't they?
0: Yes, they do.
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0: Yeah, really digging them out there. Hey, that's very old, but it's a very beautiful song, I guess, in homage to the fact that this Sunday is Father's Day. Bob Carlyle, Butterfly Kisses. Beautiful song. I remember crying along to that some 30 years ago. Hey, being Friday's Friday Funny Time and being Father's Day Sunday, I think it's good to play some dad jokes.
1: It's the end of the week, so let your hair down and enjoy a Friday Funny.
2: Why do the chicken coops only have two doors? 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
5: At what time of day was Adam created? 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
6: All right, what do you call a fish with two knees? A two-knee fish. I know, it took me a little long. 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
7: Did you know the first French fries weren't actually cooked in France? 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
2: 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Samson. He brought the house down.
0: Some great dad jokes there. Dads, we can practice ready for Sunday to really annoy your kids with some dad jokes on Father's Day. 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

0: That's Ryan Kennedy, Be My, overnights on Vision Christian Radio for a Friday morning. 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
2: You open your heart, you open your home, you open your resources, you open your future, you open everything up to Him and say, Lord, I'm glad to have You in here. Tell me what You want me to do and where You want me to go. That's right.

0: like to put our best foot forward. It's a cultural thing. We keep certain things to ourselves. If we've just bounced a check, or we're in over our head at work, or there's relationship stress, we stay silent on those subjects. But today on A New Beginning, Pastor Greg Laurie points out when Jesus makes his home in our hearts, we give him permission to explore the hidden issues that we're keeping to ourselves. Yep, including that one that you're thinking about right now. Let's get some good encouragement.
1: So, question, have you ever been in a situation that looked utterly hopeless? There was no way out that you could see, and it was like a worst case scenario unfolded, and you realized there was nothing you could do to change it, so you found yourself resigned to it, but you decided to give God the glory despite what you were going through. You praised him, and suddenly, unexpectedly, I might add, your situation turned around, and that thing that seemed like the worst case scenario ultimately resulted in bringing about some good in your life and the life of others. Well, here in Acts 16 is a beautiful example of two men who saw the good despite the bad. They saw the hand of God in the darkest of places, and they praised him. Now, what we're reading about here in the book of Acts is the second missionary journey of the Apostle Paul and Silas. And so they're getting ready to go on this trip, and they made a plan. They said, hey, let's go visit those churches we planted earlier in Asia Minor, and let's see how they're doing. And they got ready to go on their trip, but God had a different idea. Has that ever happened to you? You had a plan, and God had a different plan. It didn't quite work out. You had your plan. I know I'm going to submit my resume and I'm going to get this job. He didn't get the job. I know I'm going to propose to this girl and she's going to say yes. And she said no. I know this other thing is going to happen. I'm certain of it. And the Lord redirected you. This is exactly what happened to Paul and Silas. In fact, we read in Acts 16:7, coming to the borders of Mysia, they headed for the province of Bithynia, but the Holy Spirit did not let them go. Listen, sometimes a door is closed in your face, and you always think that it's a bad thing, but not necessarily, because God closes one door often to open another. So now they get on their boat, and now they're headed in a new direction. Acts 16:11 says, we ran a straight course to Samothrace, and the wind was at our back. I love this. They had a tailwind, if you will. They got there a little faster. Have you ever felt like the wind was at your back? You're just cruising along in the will of God. Everything is really good. You know, you're on the road. The lights are green. The birds are singing. Everything's fantastic. Well, that's what was happening at the beginning of their journey. They started off beautifully, but then they took a bad turn. Then they took a good turn. So now they're headed to a place called Philippi. Philippi is a Roman colony that was established by the emperor. He would organize colonies by ordering Roman citizens, especially retired military people, to go to selected places. So these would be pro-Roman cities and strategic areas. So Philippi was sort of like a Rome away from Rome, if you will. Very Roman in culture, very Roman in every way. So here comes Paul and Silas headed to Philippi. Now, I left out one thing. Paul had received a call from a man in a vision from Macedonia saying, come and help us. And so Philippi is in the area of Macedonia. So he arrives with Silas, and it's not a man that comes to faith first, but it's a woman. So he got the Macedonian call, if you will, from a man. Well, when he arrives, there's this lady there, and her name is Lydia. Lydia was a very affluent woman. It says that she sold purple garments. So back in this day, treating expensive cloth with expensive purple dye would be what we would call a designer gown, a designer shirt. So this is a woman who was very affluent, very well off, and this is the first convert of the second missionary journey. And you might say that the conversion of Lydia created a chain of events that ultimately brought down mighty Rome. And it started with one convert, this woman named Lydia. Now, she was a worshiper of God as best she knew, but she was seeking God. She reminds us of Cornelius that we talked about earlier, who also worshiped to the best of his ability, but the Lord directed Cornelius to Simon Peter to hear the gospel, and Cornelius believed. So here's another woman who's a true seeker of God, and the Lord directs her to the Apostle Paul, or should I say, directed the Apostle Paul to her. And here's something to think about. You know, there are people that say, I'm seeking truth. I'm trying to find the meaning of life. And I've looked everywhere. I've looked into Eastern mysticism, and I've looked into New Age philosophy, and I've looked into this, and I've looked into that. And then you say, have you looked into Jesus? And you pull out your Bible, and they say, put that thing away. Wait, you're a seeker of truth, right? Oh, yes, I want truth. Have you ever read the Bible? No, I don't believe in that. How can you not believe in something that you've not even looked into? And if you're a true seeker of truth, why don't you at least take a look at what Jesus said? The reality is they're not a seeker of truth if they won't look into what the Bible says. And because God says those that seek me will find me. Well, this is a true seeker of truth, this lady named Lydia. And now she hears the gospel. Look at verse 14 of Acts 16. She listened to us. And the Lord opened her heart, and she accepted what Paul was saying. She and her husband were baptized, and she asked us to be her guests. If you agree that I'm a true believer in the Lord, they said, yes, we believe that. So they stayed at her home. I love this. So they came to her home, and there's this picture in the Bible of God making his home with us. Jesus said, if we believe in him and follow him, the Father and Jesus would make their home with us. Paul writes that Christ would settle down with finality and make his home in your heart.
0: 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Today, Pastor Greg is in Acts chapter 16 as he continues his message called How to Look Up When Things Look Down.
1: You know, the other day I was with Jonathan Rumi, who plays Jesus in The Chosen. It was getting later in the day. I said, Jonathan, you want to come over to our house for dinner? He said, yes. So I said to Kathy, Jonathan's going to come over for dinner. So she's making dinner. And she says, I'm at the stove working with the green beans. And I look through the window. Suddenly, this car drives by, and it looks like Jesus is in the car. And we had a great time, a great meal. By the way, Kathy cooked fish, which seems appropriate, doesn't it? I don't even know if she consciously thought about that. But great time together, fellowshipping, talking about the things of the Lord. And we know he's not Jesus. We know he's Jonathan Rumi, who plays a role. But to me, it kind of presents the idea, what if Jesus actually came to your house? And, you know, you're cooking up the green beans, and here's Jesus driving in, right? And he comes up, and he knocks at the door of your house, and you hear a voice say, behold, I'm at the door, so open it, because it would be more modern, right? And you open it, and there comes Jesus Christ into your home. You probably would serve him fish, strike the devil's food cake, really inappropriate for dessert. But this is what is happening now to this woman. Jesus has come into her home. Jesus has come into her life, this woman named Lydia. And I love how it says she opened her heart. So she opened her heart. And then she opened her home, and apparently she opened up her resources too, because she said, stay with us, we'll take care of you guys. And you know, when Jesus really has come into your heart, everything should be open to him. The story is told of General Sam Houston, hero of Texas history, and he came to Christ in the later years of his life, and he decided he wanted to be baptized. And so the preacher took him down to the little river there, and he's getting ready to baptize General Houston. And he noticed that Houston still had his eyeglasses in his pocket. He said, you better take those out, those will get wet. And so they took his eyeglasses out, and then the preacher noticed he had his wallet in his pants still. He said, General, you probably should take your wallet out, that'll get wet in the water. And the general said, if any part of me needs to be baptized, it's my wallet. So they baptized General Sam Houston, wallet and all. I wonder if we've all had our wallet baptized. Jesus said, where your wallet is, there will your heart be also. Well, he didn't actually say that, but he did. In another way, he says, where your treasure is, there will your heart be also. When you invite Christ into your life, you open your heart, you open your home, you open your resources, you open your future, you open everything up to him and say, Lord, I'm glad to have you in here. Tell me what you want me to do and where you want me to go. That's right. Well, the devil is not happy when he loses a convert. So here's the devil now with his counterattack. Acts 16, verse 16. As we went to prayer, a certain slave girl possessed with the spirit of divination who brought her masters much profit started following us. So this demon-possessed woman now starts following the apostles. She was shouting, these men are servants of the Most High and have come to tell you how to be saved. Actually, this word she said could be translated, she shrieked. So here's Paul and Silas walking along through Philippi. She's behind him screaming out, they're servants of the Most High God. They're going, oh, this woman's really getting on my nerves. And it's interesting because in the original language, it says she had the spirit of Python. And what that means is there was a myth that the Python snake guarded the temple of Apollo. And so there was this weird demonic thing. And so Paul cast the demon out. Like, we're done with this. Why would he want that to happen? Because she was going to confuse people. People might even think she's part of the missionary team. And she wasn't at all. She was possessed by the demon. Well, now the people who were controlling this woman, effectively trafficking her, pimping her out, if you will, and making a lot of money off of her, were outraged because this witchy woman was their source of income. So when they exorcised the demon, they also exorcised the income for her master. So now they're angry. Acts 16, verse 20, though, they go and try to whip up the people, and the whole city is in an uproar because of these Jews, they shouted. They're teaching the people to do things against Roman customs. A mob quickly formed against Paul and Silas, and the city officials ordered them stripped and beat them with wooden rods. We'll stop there. So now these accusers put Paul and Silas up on trumped up charges. Sounds like they're anti-Semitic. These Jews have come into our city. They're not Romans like us. We're obviously superior, they're saying. And these Jews have whipped the people up and have done these horrible things. So now Paul and Silas are beaten. And now they're sent to prison. So we pick up in Acts 16, verse 23, what happened after that. They were severely beaten. Then they were thrown into prison, and the jailer was ordered to make sure they didn't escape. So he took no chances and put them into the inner dungeon and clapped their feet in the stocks. Around midnight, Paul and Silas were praying and singing hymns to God. And the other prisoners were listening. Underline that. Singing hymns to God. And the other prisoners were listening. Verse 26, suddenly there was a great earthquake and the prison was shaken at its foundations and the doors flew open and the chains of every prisoner fell off. The jailer woke up to see the prison doors open. He assumed the prisoners had escaped and he drew his sword to kill himself. Paul shouted to him, don't do it. We're all here. Trembling with fear, the jailer called for lights and ran to the dungeon and fell down before Paul and Silas. And he brought them out and asked, sirs, what must I do to be saved? They replied, believe on the Lord Jesus Christ and you will be saved along with your entire household. Then they shared the word of the Lord with him and all who lived in his household. The same hour the jailer washed their wounds, he and everyone in his household were immediately baptized, and he brought them into his house and set a meal before them. He and his entire household rejoiced because they all believed in God. Wow. Isn't that one of the greatest stories in the Bible? So Paul starts out as a prisoner and ends up leading the jailer to Christ. Another heart is opened, and now another house is open. Now the Roman jailer's home would be much different than Lydia's home. She would have probably had a luxurious home with servants and plenty of food. This guy, the jailer, had a much different home. The Lydia would have been upper class. He would have been middle class, and the demon-possessed woman, lower class. In fact, she had no possessions to speak of, but it just shows that the gospel is relevant for every man, every woman, every class of person. Everybody needs Jesus, right?

0: Pastor Greg Laurie with great insight today from our studies of the events of the first century in the book of Acts. And there's more to come as this message continues next time here on A New Beginning. Well, the key question in that story is the one that the jailer asked. He said, "Sirs, what must I do to be saved?" Well, the answer holds the key to being able to spend eternal life in heaven in the presence of God. Pastor Greg says it's easy to come to the Lord and make that a reality.
1: That's right. The Bible says whoever will call upon the name of the Lord will be saved. So think of it this way. Maybe you're out in a riptide in the ocean and you can't get your footing and you're in trouble and you see a lifeguard. Call out for help, and the lifeguard will rescue you. The same is true spiritually. You're drowning in your sin. You need help. Jesus will save you. He will rescue you, but you must call out to him. And you know how you do that? You do it in prayer. So let me just lead you in a simple prayer, and you can pray this prayer after me. You can pray it out loud if you like. And this is where you are calling out to Jesus to save you. Just pray this. Lord Jesus, I know I'm a sinner. And I know you are the Savior who died on the cross for my sin and rose again from the dead. Now, Lord, I turn from my sin and I put my faith in you. Be my Savior, my Lord, be my God and my friend. I choose to follow you from this moment forward. In Jesus' name I pray. Amen.
0: Amen. And if you have just prayed that prayer along with Pastor Greg and you've meant those words sincerely, the Lord has heard you and he's forgiven you of your sin. 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We'll see the miraculous conversion of a Philippian jailer. 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

Around Australia on Australia's Vision Christian Radio. It's been Steve Mack with you overnight for an early Friday morning. Time for me to skedaddle out of the studio, make way for the Rise and Shine Brekkie crew, along straight after the latest news, sport and weather from the Vision National News team. Coming up after we hear from Third Day, Call My Name, God Bless. Have a wonderful weekend ahead, a fantastic Father's Day, and a blessed Friday too. God bless. Have a great day.

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1: Opening talkback lines on what you need to know about the practice of healing and deliverance. We'll discuss the growing distrust in political leaders after the Secret Harbour by-election in WA, and we'll preview a new reconciliation song called The Anthem of the Desert Pea, ahead on 2020.
0: Vision National News. 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
2: In this bulletin, Australia sending more aid to Nepal and the illegal tobacco trade causing concern. With the details, I'm Tracy Weir. Australia is sending 15 specialist drone operators to Nepal to assist with recovery efforts after catastrophic flooding. 38 Australians remain unaccounted for following the disaster. The response team will include firefighters from Queensland and New South Wales to conduct aerial surveillance and 3D mapping. Queensland firefighter Dale McVee says the deployment holds extra significance following a recent holiday in Nepal.
3: I feel for the people. I have a close connection with the area, so I'm very pleased, very proud to be able to go over and help now.
4: We would imagine that we'll be over there for a deployment time of a minimum of 14 days. If we can continue to help, we will. We'll stay as long as we need.
2: The federal government has also increased funding by a further $3 million, taking the total to $11 million. The Greens are pushing for more funding to fight the illicit tobacco trade rather than slashing cigarette taxes. The opposition has announced it would cut the excise on legal cigarettes by 80% if elected. But Greens Senator Barbara Pocock says the focus needs to be on stopping criminal behaviour.
5: We do not deal with this problem by making it easier for big tobacco companies to negatively affect the health and well-being of many, many Australians, causing health consequences, cancer and so on. That is not the solution. We have to fight crime where it is. It's not easy, but that's our challenge. That's what we have to do.
2: The move would reduce the cost of cigarettes to around $15 a packet. Police are urging the arsonist who left his accomplice for dead during a firebombing in West Melbourne to turn himself in. The 23-year-old man suffered horrific burns when he became engulfed in flames at a tobacco store in Melton. Detective Inspector Chris Murray says the man fell out of a vehicle as he tried to get away and his co-offender sped off.
6: They had a flashover. One individual has then caught on fire and has rolled to the ground. This male now is in a critical condition. His so-called mate left him for dead. No care, no concern, a matter of saving his own skin. We intend to make it all about him and hold him personally accountable for the injuries.
2: Anyone with information is urged to contact Crime Stoppers. The founder of Students for Life for America and a group of Christian supporters have been evicted from an Idaho coffee shop by an owner opposed to their pro-life views. Kristen Hawkins was meeting the group in a rural cafe near Wyoming border to plan their campaign for an abortion referendum during the November midterm elections. The owner told them to leave and compared the pro-lifers to the Ku Klux Klan, for which he later expressed regret. Video of the incident has gone viral on social media, fueling death threats against both Ms. Hawkins and the cafe owner. President Trump has appointed a pastor to a senior role at the Centers for Disease Control and Prevention, which is assigned to protect Americans' health. Outspoken Christian leader Daryl Scott will advise the administration on tobacco-related health issues, focusing on underserved US communities. That's the latest news. Sport is next.
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2: To sport in AFL, Dockers coach Justin Longmuir isn't letting their loss to Hawthorn affect their premiership mindset. The Hawks comfortably defeated Fremantle by 32 points in their qualifying final in Perth. Longmuir says they won't waste their second chance.
8: The reality is a disappointing night, but we've earned the right for a double chance. There's multiple ways you can get to where we want to get to. Yeah, we get another chance at home. Yeah, there's still a path there. So everything we've been working on across the course of the year, we've got to lean into that now.
2: They will now face the winner of Geelong and Carlton in a semi-final at Optus Stadium next week. That's the latest Vision National News. I'm Tracy Weir.
0: 2020, life, culture and current events from a biblical perspective.
1: You know, you've got Israel, which is sort of looking after their own backyard, but that's not necessarily the case. 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
2: Time now for a look at the weather. Cold fronts are sending blustery winds and showers across southwest parts of Western Australia, southeast South Australia, Tasmania and Victoria. Warm, gusty winds are blowing across the interior and New South Wales. Showers in the northern tropics, mainly about the coast, due to moist, unstable easterly winds. In the capital cities around the country today, Sydney, a sunny day, a top of 23. Mostly sunny and 18 in Melbourne. Brisbane, sunny and 31 today. In Perth, clearing showers and a top of 20. Showers clearing later and 21 degrees in Adelaide. Canberra, expecting a sunny day, a top of 18. Hobart, mostly cloudy and 15. And in Darwin, clearing showers to a top of 33 degrees. 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
1: Good morning. This is better than a fry. Yay. This is an amazing day, Phil. I am so excited about our show today.
2: That's right. It's a country classic countdown today. That's right. We are dressed as country rock stars.
1: Dressed for success, Phil.
2: We have our hats on. I've got boots on. We are booted and what do they say?
1: Suited and booted.
2: Well, not suited.
1: We've got cowboy hats. I got my guitar. I'm trying to be the next Johnny Cash.
2: Very exciting.
1: And we've got a special guest coming into the studio, Phil, who is a legit country and western singer.
2: Yes.
1: Who could it possibly be?
2: Well, okay, we're going to bring you up to date after this. Like, we'll give you a second to just process it. Head over to the Rise and Shine Facebook page or Insta, Rise and Shine Vision. You'll find us there. You can have a check of the outfits, the fit check, as my girls would say. Yeah. But yes, we have overnight been voting on Vision's top country classic hits.
1: Yes.
2: It's hotly contested. One of the artists is so invested, he's coming here in person.
1: Amazing.
2: Probably hoping to get the award. And it's anyone's game.
1: Well, it's not about him coming in, Phil. It's about your vote. If you are listening right now, go to the Rise and Shine page.
2: Yes.
1: Let your vote be heard. Let your voice be heard. Because that's who's going to win, the one who gets the most votes, not the one who turns up to the studio. There's no favourites here, Phil.
2: No, no.
1: There's no special treatment.
2: It's going to be awkward if he loses, but I'm up for that. So jump on board and be part of it. Also, Father's Day, of course. We might be able to check in with Andy's kids. I do have some questions for them, Andy.
1: Mm.
2: So I'm hoping to get them on the line at some point during the show today.
1: Let's hope so, Phil. Also, we're going to talk to one of the best ministries in Australia, Phil, for longevity and just what they do in remote areas. It's called Mission Aviation Fellowship.
2: Yes.
1: We call them MAF. We're going to talk to one of their people today as well with this great initiative they've got for Father's Day this year.
2: It's all coming up today. We're going to kick it off with Jordan Feliz, Can't Lose. It's Country Classic Friday here on Rise and Shine.

0: can't lose. Jordan Feelers, Can't Lose. You're on Rise and Shine with Fel and Andy on a very exciting day, Fel.
1: That's right. It's Country Classic Countdown Day.
0: Sure is.
1: I love a bit of that. The violin Vision's in the morning.
2: Country Christian Countdown.
1: That's right. All through the week, we have been voting on country music. What are those Christian country artists that you just can't live without? It's because last week we were celebrating the life of Dolly Parton.
0: Yes.
1: And then also we sang a song for Tamworth. So put those two things together and that's what you end up with, a week of country music.
0: Look, I have loved this week, Fel.
1: You have?
0: More than I thought I would. It's like opening up a Christmas present. You never know what you're going to get. I've been really surprised by the fact that some of the biggest Christian artists in the world are doing country music now. They're not just doing traditional. There you go.
1: He's excited. Okay, behind the scenes. So we are dressed. So you can see us over at the Rise and Shine Facebook or Insta. Dressed as cow. I'm a cowgirl. You'll be a cowboy. Mm-hmm. We've noticed, though, there's an issue. You can't wear your hat and the headphones at the same time.
0: Doesn't work, Fel.
1: It's a wardrobe issue here in the studio. So we've had to lose the hats, but the boots have stayed on there. Let's go through it. So throughout the week, we've narrowed it down. Very difficult task to just six that are being voted on right now.
0: Very difficult task, Fel.
1: From now, we're only going to play three. So you have to vote. Mm-hmm. We're all about democracy here, and Facebook for us is the ultimate democratic function.
0: And so in no particular order, Fel, let's go through these songs artists. The first one is on, I got to say, I love this song. It's Brandon Lake.
1: Oh, yes.
0: Pray Like a Cowboy.
1: I mean, you can't go wrong with that.
0: Or When a Cowboy Prays, actually.
1: He looks like a bit of a cow. Long hair. Long curly hair. Cowgirl, maybe.
0: With tattoos. He looks like an LA cowboy.
1: He does.
0: Brandon Lake.
1: Probably like us, our boots have never seen red dirt, and I'd say that might be the same for
0: Brandon. I'd say my boots have seen red dirt, Fel. A bit more than yours.
1: No, I never have. I looked at them this morning and thought, these boots are too beautiful.
0: Okay, here's another one, Fel. This is Stephen Curtis Chapman. What's this one called again?
1: The Great Adventure.
0: Giddy up, Stephen Curtis Chapman. He would not be out of place at a rodeo, Fel. He would fit right in.
1: He'd be fine.
0: Brandon Lang, on the other hand, I don't think he would fit into a rodeo. But anyway, I don't think he's a rodeo boy. But look, Carrie Underwood, Fel, I do like this one as well.
1: And the song, Jesus
0: Take the Wheel.
1: It's nice when they're so clear. Oh,
0: she's got that twang.
1: I would sing with her.
0: Beautiful voice. I love it.
1: Great job, Carrie, for representing them.
0: Mm-hmm.
1: Okay, what's next, Andy?
0: Look, here's another one. This is actually an Aussie artist.
1: Okay. Brendan Warmsley. We love him. He was one of our judges on our Tamworth song last week.
0: Mm-hmm.
1: He told us to stick to our day jobs, pretty much. But I have to say, he's picked up a few of the votes there.
0: We love him. He also said that Jesus loved us. God had a plan for our lives. It was very encouraging.
1: To prosper us and not to harm us, to give us a future and a hope. So, scriptural.
0: Yeah, look, let's honour the late Dolly Parton. This is her singing with Zach Williams.
1: Oh, yes.
0: Dolly.
1: Go, Dolly. So good. Look, it's going to be hard for her to lose, isn't it?
0: Such a good song.
1: You've got to vote if you want to be her to be played today. And there's one more. I'm going to say he's an outsider, not known for the genre of country music.
0: He's a surfer. He's a skater. He's definitely a city boy, but he's rich.
1: There's one more. I'm going to say he's an outsider, not known for the genre of country music.
0: He's a surfer. He's a skater.

0: massive Christian artist, and Brandon Lake for that matter, both releasing country songs now. It just shows how popular country music has become, especially in the States.
1: Well, if you like country music, this is the place to be. 2 hours from now, less than that actually, we will be counting down the top three.
0: Mm-hmm.
1: We'll also have a special guest who's so invested, he'll be here in the studio for the countdown.
0: He wants to be here, Phil, hoping and wishing and praying. And it probably, like I said, probably thinking because he turns up, he's going to win. That's a given.
1: It's not how it works.
0: It is not a given. And look, I'm going to call it right now, Phil. Vision HQ, the hub,
1: yes,
0: is now officially the Australian Christian Country Music Capital.
1: Yes!
0: On air.
1: That's it.
0: Who else is doing it,
1: no
0: Phil?
1: One else.
0: No one else is talking about it.
1: We're
0: owning it. We're taking the mantle.
1: We're owning it.
0: And this is, if you want to know anything about country Christian music in Australia,
1: yes,
0: you need to talk to us.
1: Okay. Done and done. Jump on board. You can see all the fun at Rise and Shine on Facebook. Check us out. Hey, next up, though. Oh, sorry, Forrest. We're going to give you a bit of a rest, but we're going to Mission Aviation Fellowship, MAF. Not just a TV show, but actually an incredible ministry. And there's a link to Father's Day that's coming up next on Rise and Shine.
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0: Oh, that is Megan Woods' heaven down here. What it is here on Rise and Shine with Fel and Andy.
1: One of the great ministries in Australia is called Mission Aviation Fellowship, known as MAF, and they do an incredible work both in Australia and also overseas, flying aid and assistance and charity, also transporting missionaries into remote areas. We're joined today by Steve Biggs. He's one of the pilots. He's also a pilot instructor with the Mission Aviation Fellowship. Thank you, Steve, for joining us today on Rise and Shine.
2: Thanks, guys. And look, appreciate you having me on. Thank you.
0: I reckon theme songs are kind of the thing here today. This is yours.
1: Oh, yes.
0: What a cool job. Mm. Literally, MAF is going into the difficult places, bringing God's life but hope and pulling people out. Steve, you're a legend. So exciting. For those who've never heard of Mission Aviation Fellowship or MAF and think it's a TV show where couples get together, it's not. Tell us quickly, what's MAF all about?
2: Yeah, that's right. Well, MAF's been around 70 years, so way before that silly show, for sure. We're a mission organisation, and we use aircraft and the technology associated with aviation to get in and out of really remote places all over the world, in Africa, South America, Southeast Asia, and, of course, North Australia as well, actually, in Arnhem Land, in the Northern Territory, Papua New Guinea, all over. And we use aviation to get in and out of these really remote areas where people need healthcare, they need education, and they need the gospel, frankly. And the way that we do that is through aviation. Sometimes it can take days, literally days, for people to either walk or use roads, whereas an aircraft can be half an hour or an hour and you're in and out. So it's a really great organization, and it's doing wonderful work all around the world.
1: It sure is, Steve. And as you said, if someone's in a medical situation, which is an emergency, days of road travel isn't going to cut it, is it? You need a plane to sort of transport people. And I know, especially in Papua New Guinea, that happens a lot up there, doesn't it? When people need urgent medical care, it's MAF that flies in and brings people to a health centre or a hospital so they can be helped.
2: That's absolutely right. I mean, especially given the terrain in Papua New Guinea, it can take days for what can take an aircraft literally 15, 20 minutes to get there. And it's not only that, but then if you've got a very sick person and they're having to transport them to walk them through this dreadful terrain is not good for them either, right? And so, you know, an aeroplane can get them in and out, get them to the hospital quickly, and get them the help that they need, or take medical care to them. You know, they fly in Papua New Guinea, we fly medical teams in and out all the time.
0: Amazing.
2: Yeah, absolutely. Mm.
0: It takes fuel, though, to do it. And I think, you know, we fill up our cars with petrol and, look at that tank. You're looking at the dollars going up. It's an expensive industry to be in aviation, and you're Christians, you're doing this, you know, and not charging people for those big flights out. Tell us, you've got something that we could get involved in this Father's Day to help along with the great work you're doing.
2: Well, you're absolutely right. I mean, fuel is not only in our vehicles, as we all know what the pain is like when we go to fill up our fuel tank, but sort of in aviation as well, fuel is very expensive. And for us, we have many aircraft, up to 120 aircraft around the world, actually, Mission Aviation, and it's expected to be over $1 million worth of just for fuel to get us around. And if we can't do that, if we can't use the fuel to get in and out, then we can't get in and get medical care, and we can't get the gospel into where it needs to go. And so fuel is a really important thing. And you're right, we've got Father's Day coming up, which is super exciting. I'm a father and I'm also a grandfather, which is a wonderful day for me. But we have Fuel for Father's Day. It's the 14th year it's been running. And it's the opportunity for you, let's face it, right? We live in Australia and we get everything we need. I don't need more socks. I love getting socks, but I don't need more socks. But what you can do is you can get on the website and you can buy your dad a Fuel for Father's Day card. And the money that you spend on that will go towards the fuel for a MAF aeroplane somewhere around the world to get it in and out of a remote area. I worked in West Africa for a long time, in almost four years in West Africa. And, you know, we had some issues with fuel over there, and there were flights that we couldn't do, so sadly, because of fuel. And so it's a great thing. And so if you do that for your dad, jump on, get the card, and then dad can look at that card on the shelf and know that he's really helping MAF aeroplanes get in and out where they need to go around the world.
1: Thank you, brother. What a great idea for a Father's Day gift. If you can't think of anything to get dad this year, I'd say that would be a very, very good gift to say thank you, dad.
0: And a reminder of where to go. So it's MAF, M-A-F. fuel.org.au. You click on that, right on the homepage, you can see Shop Fuel for Father's Day. Click through, you'll see all the cards and the different options there as well. So maths.org.au. We're heading to the news right now. On the other side of it, Mission Vision.
3: In stories making news, Australia has sent more aid to Nepal, including a team of drone operators to help with search and rescue operations. At least 38 Australians are still missing, and the total death toll from the disaster has now surpassed 1,200. Russian President Vladimir Putin says there is a chance of reaching an agreement to end the war in Ukraine, while Kyiv says it expects a new dynamic in peace efforts. Back home, and the opposition says radical action is needed to slash the number of illegal cigarettes on the Australian market. The coalition is proposing an 80% cut to the tobacco excise and increased funding for police to crack down on the black market. Police in Victoria are urging an arsonist who left his accomplice in a critical condition following a firebombing in West Melbourne to turn himself in. A 23-year-old man suffered horrific burns when he became engulfed in flames at a tobacco store in Melton. To sport in the AFL, and Lions coach Chris Fagan has confirmed that co-captain Hugh McCluggage will return from injury to face the Swans in Saturday's qualifying final. That's the news and sport headlines. More details soon.
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1: 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This is Mission Vision.
2: That's right. We have lost a vision location. It's embarrassing. There's about 800 places across Australia you can listen to Vision, and one of them's down.
0: It's embarrassing, but it's also a wonderful opportunity for us to showcase yeah. all of the towns across Australia that have a Vision transmitter in them. So yes. in the journey of finding these towns, we're learning where all these towns are.
2: Okay, so these are the clues that we've got so far. Ooh, okay. Our missing town's been missing for a while, actually. Wouldn't it be great if it could go before the weekend?
0: No, it needs to go.
2: So these are your clues. Mm-hmm. A tropical city with a Scottish connection. Mm-hmm. I can't do a Scottish accent or I would have for you. Has a strong connection to the sugar industry. A population over 150,000, so it's really a city.
0: It's big.
2: Yeah. And it says here, a capital city of sorts, ooh. Especially if you're into adventure.
0: Oh, okay. Interesting. And we'll tell you what it's not. It's not McLean.
2: No.
0: And it's not Ayr, A-Y-R.
2: No.
0: Which actually there's a town in Scotland called Ayr as well. So scratch those off your list of mm-hmm. potentials. And just think about the clues. 150,000 people, tropical, sugarcane farms nearby. Mm-hmm. And we just heard another one. It's almost a capital city, but it's not a capital city.
2: That's right.
0: But so, if you're into adventure, it is a capital city.
2: Yes.
0: It's the capital of adventure.
2: It's a capital of adventure. I don't know if it's the only one, but give us a buzz if you think you can clue those things together. 1-800-316-316 for Mission Vision.
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6: There's a card game I love to play called Can I? I used to get together with a group of friends to catch up and we'd play this game. I was so excited when I discovered that another friend of mine also enjoyed the same game. We sat down and played it one day, but it wasn't long into the game that I realised there was something terribly wrong. My friend seemed to have changed the rules, making the game very different to how I'd played it before. We totally disagreed on which rules were best, and so in the end, we just decided it was best not to play at all. Now, winning a card game is not a life or death situation. However, when the rules of the game change, it can create chaos amongst friends. It shows how important rules and laws really are to keep the peace. Many people see religion as just a controlling structure that doesn't let you do anything, and yet I find that my faith is the best way to live. It gives me direction and clarity so that I know the best way to live, and that gives me purpose, hope, and peace.
3: Getting you up and ready to face the day. This is Rise and Shine with Fel and Andy on Vision.

0: Matthew West, My Story, Your Glory, You're in Rise and Shine with Phil and Andy.
1: Agent, your mission is simple. Decode the clues, find the town, and complete the objective. This is Mission Vision.
2: That's right. Can you find our missing location? Or you got a few clues to say?
0: They're good clues, Phil. I like them a lot. It's a sugarcane area.
2: Yeah.
0: It's tropical.
2: Yes.
0: It's got a Scottish connection.
2: Oh, you there?
0: And
2: oh, that's
0: it's
2: more pirate.
0: The capital of fun. If you like having fun, this could be your capital.
2: That's it. Deb, you reckon you know. What are you thinking?
3: Maybe Townsville.
2: Townsville. Ah, you're heating up, can I just say.
0: What's the Scottish connection, though?
3: Robert Towns was born there.
2: Oh, nice.
0: There you go.
2: You're very good at this game.
3: Not born there. He is Scottish, but it was named after him. Sorry.
0: Yeah. Well, there you go.
2: Well, that does. Yeah. I like
0: then it
2: that.
0: Fits the criteria. Unfortunately, though, Deb, it's not the answer. But we will say you are close.
2: You're warming up. You're in the region. Yes.
3: That's cool.
2: Thank you, Deb.
3: I'll have to keep on that. I love your outfits too. They look awesome.
0: I think Deb thought she had it then. I thought she had the mystery solved.
2: I thought she was close. And if she mentioned the outfits, if you're just joining us, we are countrified today, Andy and I. You can have a head over to Facebook, Rise and Shine Vision, and you can see us there in our country best.
0: Oh, yeah. And I'm loving it, Phil. I've even got a guitar in the studio.
2: Yeah.
0: I'm trying to be a new Johnny Cash.
2: Because about an hour and a bit from now, we're going to be counting down the top three Vision Country songs. So you can get on board and vote. The lines are still open for a little bit longer. Hey, coming up next, Andy, a bit of a surprise for you. We've got someone pretty special on the line for you.
0: Oh, okay. Who have you got?
2: Well, I'll let you know, everyone, after this.

0: And that is Ashley Ellen singing When We Call His Name. You're on Rise and Shine with Fel and Andy.
1: Well, Andy, on the line, I've got someone pretty special. It's Father's Day on Sunday. And so this is a person who you know quite well.
0: Oh, okay. Is it Jesus?
1: Well, yes, it could be Jesus. She's got Jesus on the inside. This is someone who we also love. And I have someone with the same name in my family. And she may have been the person who made you a dad.
0: Oh.
1: So when you had this is Belle, your oldest daughter, on the line. Morning, Bella.
2: Morning, how are you guys?
1: Oh, love having you. So, Andy, here she is.
0: Hey, Belle, how are you?
2: I'm good.
0: That's good. And look, for those listening right now, Bella is my firstborn, and you're right.
1: Yeah.
0: Phil, Belle made me a dad 21 years ago now it was.
1: How beautiful. Okay, Andy, what was it like? Tell us that day when you first held your little girl in your hand.
0: Well, it was amazing. This is a typical pastor's kid story, Phil. Bella was born the night I was running a small group as we were starting a church.
1: Oh, Bella.
0: So I was down to business and I knew Bella was on the way. I had to do the small group. I got the message. Baby's coming. I had to quickly end the small group, Bible study, and rush to the hospital. But little Belle, she didn't come straight away anyway. She waited about another 18 hours from memory. It was a long birth.
1: Good job, Bella.
0: It was a good one.
1: Good job. You were taking your time. There's no rush. But Belle, thank you for jumping on. Because I've got you captive here and your dad can't. I've got a mic. I want to ask you, what's it like with your dad? What's the funny or embarrassing things that your dad has done over the years?
2: Oh, gosh. Honestly, there's just too many to point towards. Like, seriously. But I would say, probably the most embarrassing would probably, have to be his fashion sense.
1: Okay.
2: Like, it can be pretty bad at times.
1: Yes.
2: And it's, to be fair, it's definitely gotten a lot better over the years.
1: Well
2: but,
1: done.
2: I remember being so embarrassed that he would, wear flat caps. And one of my friends was like, is that your dad wearing a flat cap? And I genuinely, I still think about that moment to this day.
1: That's
2: like, funny. It was so bad.
1: That's so good.
2: So bad.
1: Oh, darling. Well, I think the credit has to go to you because I believe that you've been giving him the fashion tips. So, well done.
2: Yeah, I hope so. Yeah, I don't know. Whoever it is, I'm grateful.
1: I think it's you girls, actually. Oh, dear. Has he done something funny? I'm trying to think back when you were a little kid. Was there a moment where you were like, oh, my dad?
2: Apart from I don't know. It's, yeah, he's always been, very funny and just, I used to love, when he would tell us stories.
1: Aww.
2: And he's such a good storyteller, and I always would be, cracking up. And and he also would always do this, Scottish accent, and I thought it was so funny.
1: There you go. An accent. I don't want the Scottish accent, Andy.
0: That might have gotten lost in translation.
1: Come on.
0: Wee ladder.
1: Oh, there you go.
0: Give me some haggis. I'm going to take you down to Glasgow and give you a Glasgow kiss, ladder.
1: Oh, dear. Well, look, Bella, this is your chance to give Dad a Father's Day shout-out. Any words that you want to give your dad?
2: Yeah, of course. I just want to say, Dad, that I'm so grateful for everything that you do for us continuously over the years. And I'm so grateful that you're my dad and I wouldn't want to have it any other way. So, yeah, I love you so much.
0: Oh, thank you, Belle. That's very nice of you. And I wouldn't have it any other way either, Belle.
1: Oh, beautiful.
0: You're a blessing. Well, there you go.
1: Oh, I'm crying. You guys are fine, but I'm crying here. Bella, thank you so much for waking up early to give your dad a shout out.
2: Well, that's okay. No worries.
0: See you, Belle.
2: Bye.
1: Oh, bye, Belle. Uh-huh. Oh.
0: Thank you, Phil, for arranging that. Countdown to Father's Day. I mean, it's only Friday and the love's already flowing.
1: Imagine by Sunday when you've got socks as well as the love.
0: Well, socks and homemade lunch. That's what I'm
1: getting. Oh, is that what you're asking?
0: They like her and her sister make me lunch on Father's Day.
1: Oh, what is
0: nice.
1: It? What's it going to have you put in
0: our
1: order?
0: Surprise. I just said as long as there's a homemade cookie at the end, I'm going to be happy.
1: A homemade cookie.
0: Oh, I love homemade cookies.
1: Oh, I love that. Okay, righty. The trouble that your kids have is your birthday's not very far away.
0: Mm-hmm.
1: So you kind of double dip in the month.
0: Yeah, that's true. But look,
1: poor things. I feel for your kids.
0: Yeah, I don't think they're dipping too far. I think I'm buying the ingredients for the lunch.
1: Don't feel too bad. Don't feel too bad. Oh, it's beautiful, though. We love all the fathers out there. Happy Father's Day. Yes, and we will be having a wonderful devotion next hour about the Father heart of God. Yeah. So I'm looking forward to that.
0: It's going to be awesome.
1: Right now, though, we're on our way to the news, and on the other side of it, look, it's an interesting story in the Bible. We're following the life of Jacob, and he is going to end up with more than one special friend. We'll tell you all about that coming up soon on Rise and Shine.

0: Coming up today with Jen Spiker.
1: Is the famous evolutionary march of progress all that it looks to be? Hear what a paleoanthropology researcher has to say about the idea of ape men transforming into humans on The Spotlight. A special conversation lined up on The Story as Eric Scatterbo interviews Jimmy Colfax to find out about his life and faith journey.
0: Vision National News. Balance. Fairness. Christian worldview.
2: In this bulletin, critics speak out over plans to cut the health insurance rebate for older Australians and a long-awaited win for the Broncos. With more, I'm Tracy Weir. Experts are warning of a growing risk of disease after Nepal's floods, as those who've lost everything now face an uncertain future. Nelson Scott has this report from Kathmandu.
3: At a Buddhist monastery in the city's north, over 200 displaced people sleep in a crammed room, their homes covered in a coat of mud. The children here play, seemingly oblivious to the flooding that's transpired, while their parents are quickly losing hope their relatives will be found alive. In the affected areas they once called home, search and rescue efforts continue to be hampered by destroyed roads and bridges. Experts warn conditions on the ground are worsening, with little clean water bringing a heightened risk of disease. The Australian government has so far sent over 1,000 hygiene kits to help address these issues.
2: Nelson Scott. A scathing assessment of Anthony Albanese's proposed health insurance rebate cuts for over 65s, with concerns it will likely bankrupt some private hospitals and push up the cost of pregnancy cover. The Herald Sun reports the bombshell analysis also warns the government's $3 billion plan will drive more people into aged care facilities, adding to the burden on the sector that the changes are meant to help and overload the public hospital system. The warning comes from the non-profit organisation Catholic Health Australia, whose members provide 30% of private hospital care. The federal government has blocked new enrolments in a popular graduate diploma following a sharp spike in course transfers. There are concerns some international students are using the course as a loophole to maintain their visa status without genuine study. It marks the first time the government has used new course cancellation powers designed to crack down on student visa abuse. New data reveals while victim of crime numbers are trending down in Queensland, it is still the crime capital of the country. Australian Bureau of Statistics figures reveal there were 12,000 fewer crime victims in 2025 compared to the year previous, marking a 4.1% drop. The highest court in the US state of Maine has effectively banned a mother from taking her 13-year-old daughter to an evangelical church and even reading to her from the Bible. In a custody dispute, the state's Supreme Court ruled the father can prevent Emily Bickford from sharing her faith with her daughter. The unanimous judgment said an allocation of rights to one parent inherently limits the authority of the other, but does not necessarily infringe upon the constitutional rights of either parent. Ms. Bickford disagrees and plans to appeal the US Supreme Court. A warehouse and an office run by Ukraine for Christ has been destroyed in a Russian strike that killed 30 people in an adjacent aged care home. The ministry's building, which had been in daily use for 4 years, stored humanitarian relief supplies and was a base for 1,000 volunteers from churches and charities. That's the latest news. Sport is next.
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2: Turning to sport, and the Broncos have brought the curtain down on their miserable NRL Premiership defence with a 34-20 win over the Bulldogs in Sydney. It was star prop Payne Haas's final game for the club before joining the Rabbitohs next season. Halfback Ben Hunt says he's proud they could send him off with a win.
4: You know, there's a number of guys moving on this year, but, you know, no one's as special as Payne. You know, he's given his heart and soul to this club, and, you know, obviously this year's been very disappointing, and, you know, to come out tonight and, you know, win it for him in his last game, it definitely means a lot.
2: The Bulldogs finished the regular season with an 11-13 record after losing four of their final five games. And in the AFL...
0: 2020, life, culture and current events from a biblical perspective.
5: You know, you've got Israel, which is sort of looking after their own backyard, but that's not necessarily the case. 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
0: Helping you make sense of life, culture and current events from a biblical perspective. 2020 with Neil Johnson. 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
2: Time now for a look at the weather. Cold fronts are sending blustery winds and showers across southwest parts of Western Australia, southeast South Australia, Tasmania and Victoria. Warm, gusty winds are blowing across the interior and New South Wales. Showers in the northern tropics, mainly about the coast, due to moist, unstable easterly winds. In the capital cities around the country today, Sydney, a sunny day, a top of 23. Mostly sunny and 18 in Melbourne. Brisbane, sunny and 31 today. In Perth, clearing showers and a top of 20. Showers clearing later and 21 degrees in Adelaide. Canberra, expecting a sunny day, a top of 18. Hobart, mostly cloudy and 15. And in Darwin, clearing showers to a top of 33 degrees. That's the latest news, sport and weather on Vision. 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

0: 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It's Rise and Shine with Fel and Andy on Vision.
1: Good morning. So glad you're with us today because this is a great day. It's the announcement of the top Christian country Woo-hoo! Song voted by you, our Vision audience. And a special good morning to everyone in Empire Vale in
2: nice.
1: New South Wales. It is nice,
2: like
1: Fel.
2: That.
1: It's in the Ballina region of New South Wales and the Northern Rivers. It is such a beautiful part of the world. Interesting history, though. It was originally called German Creek.
2: Really?
1: Oh, yeah. But
2: okay.
1: In April 1915, and many parts of Queensland experienced this as well, because there was a lot of
2: yes.
1: Germans migrated to Queensland in about 1900, had German names like
2: yes,
1: Bismarck Hill
2: right.
1: near Oakey, had to be renamed. They had to rename these places
2: yes,
1: because
2: course.
1: It was perceived that they were pro-German, and the Germans obviously were our enemy in World War One. So they renamed it to what it's called today, Empire Vale. Isn't that the complete opposite? You go from German Creek to the Empire Vale.
2: I wonder what it did to property prices. Like, that's always, you rename a suburb. Mm. Does the property price, I reckon Empire Vale, I'd live there. That sounds good.
1: And it's actually a bit of a dark part of our history because a lot of German migrants were rounded up and put into internment camps as well.
2: Terrible.
1: But, you know, governments do dumb things in a time of war. But that's a bit of history there. But Empire Vale weather today, well, 14 to 24 degrees, currently sitting at 16. And one of the greatest things about Empire Vale is that on 87.8 FM.
2: Bring it.
1: You get Vision every day. God bless you, Empire Vale. We love you. So glad you're listening to us today.
2: And a verse for your hour. We're encouraging you to put these on your wall and read them over yourself. Galatians 3 verse 29 says this, "And now I belong to Christ. I am a true child of Abraham. I am his heir, and God's promise of Abraham belongs to me."
1: Amen.
2: What a great thing to say. We are learning about Abraham, Isaac, and Jacob. In fact, we'll be jumping into Genesis next.
1: Mm-hmm.
2: But great to know that you are a true child of God. On the run-up to Father's Day, probably an even more important verse to just have in place and keep that at the front of your mind. But yes, this is a country music countdown day. But next up, we're heading to a country. Well, it's the promised land with the Genesis. After this one from Seth Schluter, Valley of Worship on Rise and Shine.
3: I have felt the deepest loss. I have questioned if you could. And when it led me to the cross, only then I understood that even in the ruthless pain,

0: Sesh Schluter.
1: Valley of Worship. You're in Rise and Shine with Fel and Andy.
2: And it's the time of the day where we jump into the Bible together. That was such a lovely song. We're in Genesis at the moment. Mm-hmm. And Genesis is a great way to see your ancestry. Have a look at where God started to develop and where the world began. But also, he's progressively revealing himself to people. And he's starting to develop this line of people who will then eventually his own son, Jesus, will come through. Mm. And so we are getting to know God, but we're also getting to know these people. They're not perfect people. That's actually really helpful for us, I mm-hmm. think, because we see them in all of their flaws,
1: yep.
2: but yet we see God moving, God doing great things, and him partnering with them because that's his design.
1: Yeah. And like we said yesterday, this is before the law of Moses. This is before Christianity. Mm-hmm. This is an ancient culture we're witnessing here where they still honored God and they loved God, but they did certain things which in our culture and in our Christian context we know is not healthy. It's not wise.
2: No.
1: And this is one of those stories, isn't it, Phil? Because this young man, Jacob, as you said the last couple of days, his family sent him away back to the place of their ancestry where they knew the people worshiped God and at least knew who God was to marry a woman. And he falls in love with a lady called Rachel, who's very beautiful. And I like this, Phil. It's really interesting because he basically says to Rachel's dad, okay, I want to marry your daughter. What do I need to do to marry your daughter? Yeah. And what does he say, Phil?
2: Well, he says, you have to work for me. You have to work for her. And he says, you shouldn't work without pay. I'll tell you what, I'll work for 7 years if mm-hmm. you'll give me Rachel, is what they agree to.
1: Mm.
2: So there's this 7 years. Now, today we are kind of an instant society. Like yeah. we are like, I like you, you like me, that's it. We are, you know, together.
1: Yeah.
2: But here we go, agree. Laban's super happy for that. He's yeah. like, I get free wages for 7 years. Gold.
1: Yes.
2: So Jacob worked for 7 years and back in the day, of course, we don't pay for a bride. A wedding probably costs 7 years sometimes to pay for, but that's not how it works anymore. But in that culture, there was this dowry, this idea. And so Jacob does work for 7 years, but the Bible says, oh, and this is beautiful, but his love for her was so strong that it seemed to him but a few days.
1: That's nice, isn't it?
2: Isn't that lovely?
1: That's real love.
2: He really loved
1: her. That he could wait and that he was willing to work.
2: Yes.
1: Now, look, I can't speak for all cultures, fellow, all parts of the world, but I have been to parts of the world where they still do bride price.
2: Right.
1: Where you do pay for the bride. And at first, as a Westerner, you hear that and you go, oh, that's a bit, what you pay for a woman? Mm. It doesn't sound right.
2: Mm.
1: But the more I investigated it, and I've witnessed this in Africa and also in some of the Pacific Island nations, the more I researched and looked into it, there's aspects to it which I like. Because the average bride price is so high, a guy can't pay it on his own. So he's got to get all of his family involved and say, I love this girl. I want to marry her. I want to form a family with this woman. Will you help me? And then his family have a meeting with her family and they sit down together. And I think what it brings, Phil, is it brings an accountability to both the man and the woman because all their families are involved now. And so they can't take it flippantly and lightly okay. like we do in the West. And so they sit down and they negotiate the bride price. And it's usually, it could be, you know, animals, it could be money, a car in the modern world. But it, like you said, you can't just get married on a whim in that culture. You can't just see someone and say, oh, I really like you. How about we get married? No, you've got to involve your families. And then when you involve families, you involve older people, wiser people who might say, are you sure you want to marry this girl? Is this really the one? Da, da, da, da, da. So it's interesting, Phil, that in parts of the world, they still do this concept of, you know, working for or paying a bride price for their bride. And it goes the other way as well sometimes. Sometimes in the old days and in English culture, the girl had to bring it down. You know, working for or paying a bride price for their bride. And it goes the other way as well sometimes. Sometimes in the old days and in English

0: It comes time for the wedding. Yeah, that's nice. They're all obviously, to be fair, Jacob is not in right mind. I'm guessing that there was alcohol or there's something involved. So, right?
1: And it was dark.
0: So there's... Because they don't have electricity. So there's a few things going on. At the end, it all kind of, they go through the ceremony and stuff. I'm not sure how this works, but whatever happens, in the end, Jacob ends up married to the sister of Rachel.
1: Leah.
0: So the Bible doesn't go through the specifics of how exactly how that happens, but in the morning he wakes up. He's not married to Rachel, who he'd worked 7 years for. He's actually married. He's got a special friend now with Leah, and he's not happy about that.
1: No, it's interesting. I think, I'm just trying to visualize it. I think, you know, the father-in-law said, hey, Jacob, you go in the tent. That's your marital tent. We set it all up for you.
0: It's pretty.
1: Just get ready. Put a aftershave on. Get the music going. Yeah, no candles. Just get ready. I'll bring my daughter in. So Jacob would have gone in there all excited. Would have been dark, no windows, no doors. He can't wait. And then father-in-law comes, opens the door, pushes Leah in, closes the door. It's dark. And, yeah, the rest is history, Phil. He wakes up in the morning, like you said, and realizes that his woman is not the woman that he expected. It's actually his woman's sister.
0: Which is not good. So I do feel for Jacob there. And then Laban goes, oh, look, you know, I just did that because it's the custom for the older.
1: Yeah,
0: Leah's older, and so she should. And so he's like, well, you know what? I'll tell you what. You give me another 7 years' work for free, and then you can have Rachel as well. So, yeah, of course he signed up for that. And that was 14 years, Andy. He has two special friends. We're going to find out that it's not always great to have that along the way. It never seems to work out well in the Bible when there's more than one wife, which is probably why it's not legal in Australia for that to happen. But we do see that there's now this situation. Jacob has started a family, and from this family, which is built oddly, Jacob becomes Israel. The children of Israel come through this family, which is being launched right now. So when you see the children of Israel and we know they become a mighty nation, it actually starts right here.
1: You're right. His 12 sons become the founders of the 12 tribes of Israel, which just shows God works despite our humanity. Now, in the New Testament, we do need to say, Paul makes it very clear that an elder or a leader in the church must be the husband of one wife. And that is the ideal. And even Jesus said this in the beginning, you know, he made them male and female and he caused them to become one flesh. It was always God's intention for one man and one woman to be married. And that's it. No extras. But, you know, these guys didn't have the Bible. You remember that? They just worshipped God. They knew God was real. And that's why this young fella ends up with two wives. So it's an interesting story, Phil. I think we've covered it pretty well. I think we've explained it as best we can. We're not endorsing polygamy. It's not a Christian thing.
0: Or bride prices. That's right. None of that. But it is interesting. It's in the Bible, Genesis 29. And, yeah, we'll keep going with this story because you're going to see more about this family. I guess the takeaway for me is, you don't have to be perfect to be used by God.
1: Amen. There you go.
0: Amen.
1: That's actually a good message, Phil, right there.
0: That's it.
1: And we'll leave it at that.
0: You get one thing, that's it. Hey, we are less than an hour now away from our country classic countdown. So we're warming right up. We've got our country and western singer coming in. He's very invested. We'll tell you about him coming up soon.
1: And who could it possibly be, Phil?
0: Okay, we'll give some tips. We'll go through the outfits.
1: It's not Dolly.
0: No, bless.
1: Bless her.
0: But listen to you, Eddie. Okay, country and western time coming up next on Rise and Shine.
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0: with you on a very special day.
1: Vision's Country Christian Countdown.
2: That's right. Settle up your horses.
0: Giddy up, I say.
2: Giddy up. It's the Country Music Countdown on Vision. And look, we're in the full country spirit here. Annie and I both wearing cowboy hats.
0: We sure
2: got our
0: are.
2: Boots, got our jeans. It's full country here.
0: Yeah, 100% country, Phil. And we are loving it because there are some awesome Christian country songs on offer.
2: Oh, it's so exciting. So it all started last week when Dolly Parton, who we love and is a wonderful Christian lady, went home to heaven. And as a result, that we were also writing a song for Tamworth at the same time. And he's excited. I'm excited. And so we decided to do this week a full country countdown. Try and work out what would be the top Vision songs.
0: Yep.
2: Christian country songs.
0: And it was hard to narrow it down, Phil. But let me run you through the ones that have made the top five or top six today.
2: Okay. Yeah. Cool.
0: First up, Brandon Lake. When a cowboy prays.
2: How good is that voice?
0: I love that. I'm going to say unashamedly, I voted for this one, Phil.
2: Okay.
0: I love this song.
2: Listen to that voice. Oklahoma. Oh, I didn't get that right.
0: He looks nothing like a cowboy.
2: He does not. He's
0: if you saw him
2: at
0: a rodeo, you'd be like, what's he doing here? What's he doing here?
2: Well, it's a great song. If you want to vote for any of these, because an hour from now we're going to count down and we'll play out in full the top three. Go to Rise and Shine Vision. What else is on the list?
0: Stephen Curtis Chapman. Now, this guy looks legit. If he was at a rodeo with a cowboy hat on, boots on, he would just fit right in.
2: Yeah?
0: He looks the part.
2: Okay, looking at my outfit, could I go to a rodeo
0: Absolutely.
2: Dress up? Really?
0: I think you'd be getting questioned, like, okay, when are you on? When are you riding the bull?
2: Thank you. Okay, here's another one. What's next on our vote?
0: Well, we have got Forrest Frank. I know you love Forrest Frank.
2: I voted for this one.
0: This one's called Two Step the Enemy.
2: Now, you probably wouldn't pick him at a rodeo. This is a new song from Forry. He normally is a surfer, so his songs have more like a chill-out vibe.
0: He's a surfer dude, skater dude.
2: A dancer. He's a good dancer.
0: And he's singing country music, which I love.
2: And there's a dance that goes with this. I'm going to say if he wins, you and I do the dance that goes with it. I'll teach it. My girls tried. Dance with the devil.
0: The enemy. I'm always up for a challenge, Phil.
2: That's a great
0: song.
2: Now
0: we got this one. We got Carrie Underwood.
2: What's this one?
0: Jesus take the wheel. Great song. She looks great. She sings great. She would also fit into in a rodeo. Just put a hat on her. Put the boots on. They'd be like, "Are you roping a steer? What are you doing here?" Surely you're not just a singer. You've got more to offer than just that. Here's our the late Dolly Parton. God bless
2: now,
0: her
2: she
0: name
2: did country
0: memory.
2: Well, she didn't did. She? Like, she was she dressed, she'd have the sequins, the tassels.
0: Well, what I loved about her story, Phil, she literally was born into a poor family in Tennessee and the Appalachian Mountains. I think 12 kids, no electricity, no running water, a little one-bedroom house, I think it was.
2: Small.
0: Like, that's country, Phil. Like, her dad was a farmer. He couldn't read or write. Like,
2: but
0: that's a real country tale.
2: Came to know Jesus and preached up a storm. Like, we have been loving hearing her story of faith as well. So, look, so far she's doing quite well. She's likely to be in the top three.
0: Okay. And, of course, we've got the Aussie contender. He's got the whole Brennan Woolsey. The lone Aussie competing against America's best. A little Aussie battler. Above and beyond. Such a good song.
2: And he's a friend of the show. He listens along.
0: He is.
2: He gave us some feedback for our singing last week. Pretty much told us to stick with our day jobs.
0: Well, he said more than that. What else did he say? Remind us, Phil.
2: Jesus loves us.
0: Yes.
2: That was nice.
0: And that God had a plan for us.
2: And I think all of that meant we should sing more.
0: Yeah,
2: what
0: and
2: we
0: stay in our lane.
2: From.
0: And I thought, well, our lane is obviously
2: we
0: singing,
2: obviously
0: so we better keep going. And the man doesn't want us to stop.
2: And well, thank you, Brendan. So, yes, that's there as well. And I don't, we've got one more maybe, or is
0: that
2: all of them?
0: It. That's the whole list there. So you've got Brandon Lake.
2: Yes.
0: You've got Stephen Curtis Chapman.
2: Mm-hmm.
0: You've got Carrie Underwood.
2: Mm-hmm.
0: You've got Forrey Frank.
2: Mm-hmm.
0: You've got Dolly Parton, of course.
2: Beautiful.
0: And Brandon Wormsley. That's your top six.
2: There you go. So you've got half an hour until we decide what is Vision's favourite, but you have to vote over on Facebook. Rise and Shine Vision is the place to go. I'm also going to put it out there. One of those artists is coming into the studio. He's so invested. He's heard about it. It's gone viral that he's going to be here to try and sway your vote. So I'm not embarrassed to tell him if he loses, but I'm hoping he wins.
0: And I'm not embarrassed to say, Phil, because I'm in the studio now and because I love the Brandon Lake song, Pray Like a Cowboy.
2: Yeah.
0: Why don't we listen to it now?
2: An early one. Okay.
0: What do you think?
2: Here you go. This is Andy's favourite. See what you think. You could vote for it over on Rise and Shine Vision. Brandon Lake, When a Cowboy Prays. You're on Rise and Shine.

0: That is Leanna Crawford. Thank God. You're in Rise and Shine with Fel and Andy, and it is actually, Fel, time to play
1: Beat the Toaster.
2: That's right. It's the 1 minute that stops the nation. Who needs Melbourne Cup when you've got a toaster? And today we've got Eden on the line from Tassie. Eden, how you doing?
3: Yeah, I'm all right.
2: You're a good sport to jump in and play with.
0: This is not the mad minute, Eden. This is the sane minute. This is all about sanity, staying calm, collected, cool, yes, under pressure. That's how you win Beat the Toast. We've observed this, haven't we?
2: We have. We don't play it ourselves because it's too much pressure, but we see from others who win, yet they take it calmly. So what have you had? Have you had like a calm breakfast to start you off?
3: No breakfast.
2: No breakfast?
3: A cup of tea.
2: Cup of tea. That's calm.
0: Cup of tea.
3: Yeah.
2: A cup of tea.
0: Now, what part of the world are you calling us from, Eden?
3: Tasmania.
0: Tassie. What part of Tassie?
3: Down south.
0: Okay.
3: Yeah, down Island Creek.
2: Oh, cool. Okay.
0: Sounds very nice.
2: It sounds gorgeous.
0: Mm-hmm.
2: Beautiful. Well, we feel like that those relaxed vibes will come through.
0: Yes.
2: Because Tasmania, we were more relaxed in Tasmania than I probably have been my whole life.
0: Yes. Except when you jumped in the ocean when it was freezing cold.
2: Except for that moment. No, then I was stressed.
0: That wasn't relaxing.
2: No, it wasn't relaxing, actually. So thanks, Andy, for bringing that back. Okay, here we go. This is it. You've got 1 minute. I'm going to ask you 10 questions. You have to answer them all today with the letter B for Barry. Is that okay?
3: Yeah.
2: Yeah, it's a good. It's not bad. I've looked at them. They're doable.
0: Okay, Eden. Okay. And I'll be the adjudicator today, as always. I'm firm but fair. So just keep that in mind. Are you ready, Eden?
3: All right.
0: Your time starts now.
2: Things people are afraid of.
3: Bats.
2: An animal.
3: Bats.
2: Pardon?
3: Can I repeat the answer?
2: No, you can't. A word ending in L-Y.
3: Billy.
2: A sport or game?
3: Baseball.
2: A famous singer?
3: Bob Dylan.
2: Something you find in the bathroom?
3: At the bar.
2: A foreign city? A four-letter word?
3: Book.
2: A children's character?
3: Bob the Builder.
2: Something you'd buy at a local store? An animal?
3: A bear, yeah.
0: Was that a bear sound?
2: That was my bear sound.
3: Yeah.
2: Look, it helped. Eden got it from that, so yes. I was thinking something you buy at a local store. Every time there's like a natural disaster, I buy baked beans.
0: Mm-hmm.
2: And then my kids are always like, we're never eating those. I was like, if there's a disaster, you will eat the beans. So that's my brain goes straight to that.
0: Or biscuits.
3: That did not cross my mind because I detest baked beans.
2: Oh, well, then you would be in with my kids saying, even if it meant death, I would not eat those baked beans.
0: And what about biscuits, Phil?
2: Biscuits. Everyone loves a biscuit.
3: Yeah.
2: A bicky.
0: Now, animals, I would have accepted bull. Eden,
3: yeah.
0: And it is, you know, country day today. I thought bull might have come to mind there.
3: But, well, it's just I'm not good at the pressure thing, and I knew, I was like, these are very easy questions.
2: No, you did great. You did great.
0: Now, you stayed calm, I actually thought you were going to win because that is the key to winning this game, is just staying calm and not getting stressed out. You did really well,
2: Eden. You did amazing. So we're going to keep you on our list, and you'll get another call, I reckon. We're going to get you to play again because you were fantastic.
3: Yeah.
2: I think you warm up with this game.
0: Yeah, absolutely.
2: Like there's a practice, and then next time you'll be nailing it because you have the right structure to it.
0: Well, even those Navy SEALs in America, Phil, some of them take two or three goes to get accepted. They've got to do that course several times before they pass the test.
2: That's what this is.
0: Similar to Beat the Toaster.
2: Similar. Yeah. Thank you, Eden, so much. Have a great weekend.
3: Thanks, you too.
2: Okay, well, that's how you play.
0: Mm-hmm.
2: If you want to get in touch to play, 0447, I will sing it because it's kind of country. 0447 488 316. There you
0: that's
2: go.
0: That's the number.
2: Oh, that's your text.
0: On the Rise and Shine
2: breakfast team. There you go. Coming up next, the Father Heart of God on the road to Father's Day, a beautiful devotion for you next on Rise and Shine.
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9: Consider Hebrews 13 and verse 16. Do good and share with others. In the following scriptures, the Bible teaches that God requires us to meet the needs of the less fortunate. Deuteronomy 15, verses 7 and 10 says, "If anyone is poor among your fellow Israelites, give generously to them and do so without a grudging heart. Then because of this, the Lord your God will bless you in all your work and in everything you put your hand to." Then there's Psalm 41, verses 1 to 3. "Blessed are those who have regard for the weak. The Lord delivers them in times of trouble. The Lord protects and preserves them. They are blessed in the land. He does not give them over to the desires of their foes. The Lord sustains them on their sickbed and restores them from their bed of illness." Proverbs 11, verses 24 and 25. "One person gives freely, yet gains even more. Another withholds unduly, but comes to poverty. A generous person will prosper. Whoever refreshes others will be refreshed." Acts 2, verses 44 and 45. "All the believers were together and had everything in common. They sold property and possessions to give to anyone who had need." 2 Corinthians 8 and verse 7. "Since you excel in everything, see to it also that you excel in this grace of giving." Hebrews 13, verse 16. "Do not forget to do good and to share with others, for with such sacrifices God is pleased." And finally, 1 John 3, verses 17 and 18. "If anyone has material possessions and sees a brother or sister in need, but has no pity on them, how can the love of God be in that person? Let us not love with words or speech, but with actions and in truth." So, give to meet the needs of others. That's Vision's Word for Today.
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0: And that is Madison Watkins. God, you are. You're in Rise and Shine with Phil and Andy. I'm so excited about our next guest, Phil. His name is Reverend David Brown. He's the Anglican minister from Gladstone in Queensland. I first met him when he was posted to Dolby. He was pastoring a church in Dolby, but I sent him to Gladstone, and he's there now. But he's also a marathon swimmer. He swims very long distances. And I think he's been training this morning, actually. Reverend David, welcome again to Rise and Shine.
1: Morning, Andrew. Yeah, I've got raccoon eyes and chlorine in my hair, but very, very happy to be with you this morning.
2: Oh, that's amazing. Rev Dave, what a cool reverend you are. I have to say, when I'm swimming, because I do love swimming, not marathon swimming, so you are next level, but just being in the pool doing laps, I reckon my mind goes to God almost better than anywhere else, because you can't be on your phone, you can't be anything, like you literally have to focus on something, and God normally pops in my head. What was in your head as you were swimming those laps this morning, Reverend Dave?
1: Unfortunately, I often get earworms. It's
2: a song or something, is it?
1: Not as reverent as your thoughts. It's usually whatever song I hear on the radio on repeat.
0: Yeah, well, mate, look, just quick flex. How many Ks did you swim this morning?
1: 5K.
0: Yeah, I thought it was going to be 5. I just thought it was going to be 5.
2: You were on with that.
0: But Reverend Dave, it is coming up to Father's Day, and obviously it's a special day for dads, and we're both dads. But, you know, let's be honest, sometimes Father's Day can be a bit painful for people because maybe their experience of their dad wasn't so good. So we thought it'd be nice if you shared a little bit about the father heart of God from the scriptures this morning, please.
1: Andrew, absolutely. I was thinking on that theme, and just how some of us are estranged from our fathers, some of our fathers are no longer in our lives, and some of our fathers are not exactly perfect. And I was thinking about my relationship with my dad, and there was one day when I had a phone interview for a job, and I was really struggling to think about who I could pray with, and the people who came to mind first up weren't there and weren't available, and so I called my dad, and he'd just become a Christian and just come to Christ and just experienced the father heart of God, and it was a bit awkward because we didn't really talk about spiritual things growing up, but it had become a part of his life, and we prayed over the phone about this job interview, and I hung up, and I realized it was the first time I'd ever prayed out loud with my dad. And so it was just this glorious moment experiencing the father heart of God.
2: So beautiful, isn't it? And look, it's so good. My father-in-law passed away earlier in the week, and he only became a Christian just a couple of weeks before that happened. And we've just been praising God. How good is God? He just is amazing. But I think regardless of your background and your father, for some people it's difficult. We can look to Abba Daddy, and I love it that that's how it's kind of looked at in the scripture, this idea of Father God. Sometimes we can see, and maybe in light of our natural eyes of maybe what our dad's been like, but isn't it amazing when we see in the Bible perhaps a different dad to the one that we had in the natural?
1: Absolutely, absolutely. One of the scriptures I always go to when thinking about the father heart of God is Mark chapter 1, verses 10 and 11. It's set where Jesus is being baptized by his cousin John in the River Jordan. And there's this glorious moment where we see the father heart of God. Mark 1, verses 10 and 11 say this: "Just as Jesus was coming out of the water, he saw heaven being torn open and the Spirit descending on him like a dove. And a voice came from heaven, 'You are my son, whom I love. With you I am well pleased.'"
0: Yeah. Powerful.
1: What I really love about that is this is before Jesus has begun his public ministry. He's about 30 years old. He's worked faithfully for his adoptive father, Joseph, for 30 years, but he hasn't done anything spectacular. There's no high points in his ministry just yet. He hasn't fed the hungry. He hasn't healed the sick. He hasn't died on the cross to forgive our sins. And yet the Father looks upon Jesus and says, "You are my son, whom I love. With you I am well pleased." So Jesus yeah, again, hasn't done any of the big high points of the coming 3 years of his ministry. But here we see that the Father's love is unencumbered. It is totally on fire. It is unabashed. It's not embarrassed. It is, the Father is so proud of Jesus just for who he is in that moment.
0: Yeah, so good. And like you said, Dave, that's before he even did anything.
2: Yes.
0: And, you know, when you're saying that, Reverend David, I'm just thinking straight away when Jesus said to the disciples, you know, don't touch me yet because I ascend to my Father and your Father.
2: Yeah.
0: So Jesus has brought us all into that same relationship with God as our Father, hasn't he, Reverend Dave? And Reverend Dave, we could talk to you about this all day, but you've given us a little tease, and we'd encourage everyone, search up, do a Google search, scriptures about the Father heart of God. Yeah. And really lean into that. It's always a joy talking to you, brother. And you did really well to read your Bible with those chlorinated eyes too after 5Ks of swimming. You smashed it. We know your time's valuable. And if anyone lives in Gladstone and you're looking for a good church, check out the Anglican Church in Gladstone. I can vouch for this guy. He's an awesome guy, him and his wife. They are great leaders, great pastors. They love people and they love Jesus as well. Mm. Reverend David Brown from the Gladstone Anglican Church, thank you so much for joining us again today on Rise and Shine.
1: Thanks for having me.
2: Amazing. And look, it's getting very exciting here on Rise and Shine. We're heading up to the news. On the other side of it, Andy, we've said we have a special guest for our Country and Western Countdown.
0: It's one of the ones whose songs we've been talking about all morning.
2: Hopefully he's one. Can I be honest? Otherwise, it's a bit embarrassing. But we've got three of your best. Whatever you voted for, we'll be playing them in the next half hour. So stick around. Don't turn down that dial. We'll be with you soon for Country Classics on Vision Rise and Shine.
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1: Time now for a look at the weather. Cold fronts are sending blustery winds and showers across southwest parts of Western Australia, southeast South Australia, Tasmania and Victoria. Warm, gusty winds are blowing across the interior and New South Wales. Showers in the northern tropics, mainly about the coast, due to moist, unstable easterly winds. In the capital cities around the country today, Sydney, a sunny day, a top of 23. Mostly sunny and 18 in Melbourne. Brisbane, sunny and 31 today. In Perth, clearing showers and a top of 20. Showers clearing later and 21 degrees in Adelaide. Canberra, expecting a sunny day, a top of 18. Hobart, mostly cloudy and 15. And in Darwin, clearing showers to a top of 33 degrees. That's the latest news, sport and weather on Vision. 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
1: Giddy up, everyone. Woo! This Yeehaw! Is an exciting day.
2: Yes, it is.
1: On Vision. Fel and Andy with you.
3: Country Christian Countdown.
2: You've been waiting for it all through the day. This is it.
1: I've been waiting for it all day, Fel.
2: We are dressed like cowboy cowgirls. We are ready to go.
1: We are dressed for success,
2: yes,
1: Fel.
2: That's right. And so this half hour, we are going to bring you the voted on top Christian country classic hits.
1: As voted by you, the Vision audience. Now, look, we've been talking about this all morning, Fel,
2: yes,
1: that someone was coming into the studio.
2: Yes.
1: We crossed Dolly off the list because she's definitely not coming in the studio.
2: No.
1: But there was a few others. There was Brandon Lake. There was Stephen Curtis Chapman.
2: Yeah.
1: There was Forrest Frank,
2: yes,
1: Carrie Underwood, and there was Brandon Wormsley. Well, Fel, one of them is in the studio right now, and they're with us now, and it is the one and only Fel.
2: Brendan Wormsley.
4: Morning, Fel. Yeah. Morning, Andy.
2: Woo-hoo!
4: So good to be with you,
1: Giddy
4: both.
1: Up. This
2: Giddy is up, brother. A real live cowboy here in the studio. How do you feel we've gone with our cowboy and cowgirl?
4: Oh, look, yeah, there's room for improvement, but it's it's good to see you showing some effort.
1: Look, you know what I love about this guy, Fel?
2: He's the honesty. Very honest.
1: Sometimes when we speak, the honesty's too much. But you know what? We're glass half full people, Brendan.
2: Yes.
1: So it doesn't matter what you say.
2: We're
1: to us.
2: Always happy.
1: It energizes us and it makes us want to do it more. And
4: that's good. I mean, that's what country music's all about, honesty. Getting raw. It's, you know, just tell it how it is.
1: That's right. The dog's dead. Someone stole my horse.
2: Hopefully in Christian ones, the horse is here and the dog is fine.
4: Right. It's all about hope.
2: That's right. It's hope, is, hope in Jesus is
1: I
2: what we're talking
1: someone else's
2: about.
1: Horse. Yes.
2: But Brendan, it is wonderful to have you here with us, and we are counting down this hour. Mm-hmm. The Vision family have voted for their top three songs.
1: Mm-hmm.
2: I'm going to say this. We're going to play them out number 3, 2, 1. What do you reckon the chances are that your song has made it to this top three?
4: Oh, it's so exciting to have my song actually in the in the list. You know, this is really exciting. There are some amazing songs out there, amazing country Christian songs and incredible artists as well. So to be, you know, up alongside the likes of Dolly Parton and Zach Williams and mm-hmm. Brandon Lake. Wow, that's pretty cool.
1: He's playing the humble card.
2: Well
1: I like
2: done,
1: it.
2: Well
1: I like
2: done,
1: it.
2: Yes.
1: Now, let's just refresh our memory, Fel, our contenders, okay?
2: Okay, you take
1: I'll
2: us through.
1: I'll give you a brief snippet. This is Brandon Lake's song, When a Cowboy Prays.
2: And Brendan, I'm sorry, but Andy voted for this song.
1: I love it.
2: Just to be honest, we're full transparency here.
1: I love
2: here.
1: You too, Brendan. But I love this song.
2: You can only vote for one. And we did play that earlier, maybe as a bit of a hint that he hasn't made the top three.
1: Yeah.
2: Okay,
1: and
2: what
1: this
2: else have we got?
1: Stephen Curtis Chapman, here we go.
2: Oh, how good is that?
4: I love Stephen Curtis
1: Chapman. Come on, The Great Adventure, this is called.
2: Are some of these guys your heroes and now you're up fighting hard against them?
4: It's crazy.
2: It's tough.
4: Mm. Yeah, yeah.
1: And then we've got Carrie Underwood, who not only sings good, she looks good. I saw the video.
2: Oh, Andy. She does look like a cowgirl,
1: great
2: though.
1: Twang, though.
2: I was trying to live up to Carrie this morning, and I don't think I've come anywhere close.
1: God bless her.
2: A real cowgirl.
1: Maybe she'll come to the studio next time. We don't know. But here we go.
2: Jesus.
1: And then there's another one. Mm. Carrie doesn't want to go away there.
2: Come on,
1: and
2: Carrie.
1: Here's the late Dolly Parton with Zach Williams.
2: Oh,
1: so
2: what do you think, Brendan, about this one?
4: Well, this song, I've got this song on CD. I've been playing it in my car. This is an amazing album, this whole album. Zach Williams is incredible.
2: Did you say an actual CD in your
4: car? I did. I'm old school.
1: Yeah. That is old school.
2: Oh, very good. Okay.
1: Respect.
2: Respect that.
1: Now, this is some stiff competition here for you. This is surfy skater boy Forrest Frank suddenly becoming a country boy.
4: How about that?
1: It's a good song, though. It's a very good song.
2: Great song. It's got dance moves we could teach you.
4: Hey, all right. Yeah.
2: And we've said we'll only play it if it comes in the top three. Otherwise, it's not on Vision. So this is it. This is your chance, Forry.
1: And then there's this other little song here you might have heard of, Brendan. It's a great song.
2: Oh, we love it.
1: It is a great song. And that's you with Colin Buchanan and Steve Grace as well, helping you a little bit around
2: your
1: the campfire.
2: Heavy lifting.
1: That's right, your heavy lifting.
2: I do love the campfire of this,
1: yeah.
2: And we watched the film clip. It must have been fun recording that song.
4: Oh, look, Colin and Steve are two of the top blokes in you know, in my life. You know, they've been such an inspiration for me for so many years, and to have them collaborate on this song with me was just more than a dream come true. It was really incredible.
2: Yeah, I bet, there you go.
5: Tell you what, it's going to be it's a very stiff competition, this one. Who knows who's going to win, Phil? But the good news is this is the most pure democracy in the world.
2: Yes.
5: There's no corruption.
2: No.
5: Even though Brendan's coming this year, that is not going to influence the vote at all.
2: It can't.
5: You, our audience, have decided and will decide. It's not too late. Go to our social media page. It's called the Rise and Shine Facebook page. Let your voice be heard right now. It's not too late, is it, Phil?
2: It's not. And I reckon what we might do is let's do the first song, shall we? Mm-hmm. This is number three. If you look at the poll right now, as it stands this minute, and you could still influence number two and one, but number three is definitely Forrest Frank. We're going there now. Two Step the Enemy. It's the Country Music Countdown on Rise and Shine. Yeah.

0: Well, giddy up, Forrest Frank. That is two-step the enemy. As it stands right now, third on the tally board on this. What is your favourite Christian country song here on Rise and Shine with Phil and Andy and a special guest, Brendan Wormsley, is in the studio with us right now.
1: That's right. It's our country music countdown here on Rise
0: sure
1: and Shine.
0: Sure is, Phil. Sure is.
1: So it started with a song.
2: Visions, Country Christian Countdown.
1: For Tamworth.
0: Mm-hmm.
1: Brendan, you heard our song for Tamworth last week.
3: Very impressed. Very impressed. Well done on that.
1: Thank you.
0: Some honest feedback. That's what we love.
1: We love that Brendan Wormsley is very, very honest.
0: Well, the Bible says a flattering tongue is not good, Phil. This man is not flattering us.
1: No, I don't
0: mind.
1: He gives
0: us feedback.
1: I have to say, I might have been flattering. But also, Dolly Parton passed on to glory, yes, last week, the age of 80.
0: Mm-hmm.
1: And one of the songs you just mentioned to us of her songs is on a CD.
0: Mm-hmm.
1: A, you have a CD and a car that can accept it, which I don't have. But also, it's on repeat. So that's the song, There Was Jesus.
3: That's right.
1: What does that song mean to you?
3: Oh, look, it's a great song. The collaboration with Zach Williams and Dolly Parton. It's just, I guess it's just one of those songs that just talks about no matter what's going on in our life, no matter the mountaintops or the valleys we've been through, Jesus is there. At any time we can reach out to him and he's there, he's for us, and he's just wanting us to take that next step with him. And so that's what inspires me about that song. Dolly Parton, what a legend.
1: Yeah.
3: You know, she wrote so many incredible songs, was very out there with her faith. You know, she wrote a lot of songs about faith and spoke openly about it. And that's, you know, as a fellow country Christian artist, that's encouraging as well for me too, to know that I can also step out into that space and be bold about what I believe. So,
0: but what about his story, Brendan? Like, coming from just abject poverty, 12 kids in a one-bedroom little cottage, no electricity, no running water. Dad was a farmer, couldn't read or write. Like, it's an amazing story, isn't it?
3: Yeah, it's classic country and western, you
1: isn't
3: know.
1: It,
3: and
1: though?
3: So she's just had this amazing ability to capture those moments and those stories and to be able to put them into song and inspire so many different people through her music. And not just country, not just a country crowd, you know. Her music crossed over so many genres, and she was just always willing to just give different things a go. You know, she recorded a rock album and, all, you know, only very recently, you know. So she's just an incredible inspirational artist.
1: And the songwriting is what I hear.
3: You know, she recorded a rock album and, all, you know, only very recently, you know. So she's just an incredible inspirational artist.

0: Well, you do, Brendan. And, you know, country music now officially is the most popular genre in America. And I think that's part of the reason, because country songs tell a story. The lyrics have meaning. A lot of modern songs, it's just all these rambled, jambled, scrambled words and images on a video screen or video clip. So, yeah, we're loving it, mate. And we're loving having you in this studio today. But, Fel, we can now announce what number two is on this competition, can't we?
1: That's right. There's been a Democratic poll over on Facebook. We think the country should be run that way. Mm-hmm. Everyone has an opportunity to have their say. And in second spot, the country Christian song that's been chosen by the Rise and Shine family is Zach Williams and Dolly Parton. There was Jesus. Woo! So here it is, number three for you, the country Christian countdown.

0: 2020, life, culture and current events from a biblical perspective.
1: You know, you've got Israel, which is sort of looking after their own backyard, but that's not necessarily the case. 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
2: They've got enough going on in their backyard, like you say, yet they prioritise and they see through Jewish values that life is important, saving life is important. And so while they could divert their budget to defence, etc., they always want to look after their neighbour, which we too are commanded to do as Christians.
0: Helping you make sense of life, culture and current events from a biblical perspective.

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2: You better believe it is. And we are dressed like cowboys and cowgirls today, aren't we?
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4: That's right. We are country.
2: I'm genuinely excited. I'm genuinely frothing about this.
4: It's so exciting.
2: Who's going to win?
4: Well, that's it. We've put it out there. What is Vision's favourite Christian country song? Mm-hmm. Brendan Wormsley himself was so invested that he came all the way, rushed into the station to be here for the big reveal of number one. So far we've had number three and number two revealed this hour already. So we know that you love Forrie Franks, Two Step the Enemy. Mm-hmm. You love it. Mm-hmm. We know Zach Williams and Dolly. Oh. Number two, there was Jesus. Mm-hmm. To beat those, that's high competition, Brendan. Are you feeling nervous?
5: I am. I'm feeling the pressure. This is up against some big names here. This is,
2: It's like playing a game of tennis against Djokovic, isn't it?
5: A little bit.
2: In his prime. Yeah. Okay, so look, so we've got a few contenders left who could potentially be the winner. Let's quickly run through them, Phil.
4: Thank you.
2: Got to say, I did vote for this one.
4: Oh, Brandon Lake. Brendan, it's hard. I mean, you've got similar names. Mm-hmm.
2: Mm. I just love the imagery of a cowboy praying for Oklahoma and it starts raining. I mean, great lyrics. When a cowboy prays in Oklahoma, it rains. Well, it doesn't get any better,
4: Brendan's
2: does
4: like, it was pretty obvious. Now we've got. You could have written that, couldn't you, Brendan, really?
2: It rains in Oakey.
4: Yeah, that's right.
2: Okay, here we go. And this one's Stephen Curtis Chapman, The Great Adventure.
4: I mean, you saddle up a horse. Mm-hmm. Again, Brendan, you could do that. That's not too hard.
5: Well, yeah, I guess so. I mean, Stephen Curtis Chapman, what a legend.
4: Oh,
5: he
4: I
5: is.
4: Love that.
5: Man, been around for ages and just still writing incredible songs.
2: And he you could see him roping a steer too, couldn't you?
5: Oh, you
2: he,
5: could.
2: He comes across as country, unlike our friend Brendan Lake.
4: Is that what you need? Can you rope a steer, Brendan?
5: If it's not moving.
2: Well, that's a good start.
4: Well, that's a good start. I've never even tried.
2: Sometimes they're just standing there.
4: Okay, that's right. Okay. Very good. What about
2: we've got a steer standing still down there. We'll send Brendan down. He knows how to do it. Yeah.
4: Call him in.
2: Okay, so another one we've got is, Carrie
4: Underwood. Oh, I'm surprised Andy didn't vote for Carrie. Mm-hmm. Carrie Underwood. She's excellent. I mean, that is very good.
2: I'm not shallow, Phil.
4: Jesus Take the Wheel. Great song.
2: If I was shallow, I would have voted for a film. But I'm not shallow. I voted for Brendan because he's praying for Oklahoma.
4: Well, let's play Brendan's song. This
2: is the last one that's in contention.
4: And can I just say, it's a bit awkward if you lose, Brendan. But I'm happy to go there because it's democratic process.
5: Yeah, ridden all this way down the hill, down the Great Divide.
2: Well, hang on, Brendan.
4: Across oceans and backwards and snowy cat mountains.
2: Well, let's just clarify this, Phil. We didn't ask you to come down.
4: No. He rushed
2: you. You offered to come down.
5: Yeah.
2: In fact, I would say almost forced your way into the studio today.
4: Through the locked doors and the many security devices that we have in place.
2: Be honest, Brendan.
4: Here.
2: Were you kind of thinking if I come down, I might have more chance of winning?
5: I'm just very impressed that here on Rise and Shine, you're dedicating a whole week to country music.
2: Gotta love that.
4: We love it. Okay, I'm going to say we're going to play the winning song now. We won't tell you what it is, so you won't know until it plays out.
5: Okay.
4: But this song got 216 votes, 61% of the votes.
2: Wow.
4: Went to this artist. A decisive, definitely the winner. Here it is, your number one Christian classic from Visions.
2: What could it be, Phil?
4: Take it away.
6: I first heard beside a campfire.
2: What is it? What is it?
4: Is that you, Brendan?
2: It's a harmonica.
4: you win.
2: Yay.
4: Well done, Brendan.
2: Go the boys.
5: Thank you.
2: Keep flying.
5: Oh, yeah.
4: Take it away.

Rory, the author tells his story, and we'll see how he brought all things together, saw us caught up in a tether. Well, we thought that he would never set us free, but he did.

0: Giddy up.
1: Oh, the victory lap there from Brendan Walmsley. You took it out decisively. Well done.
2: No, thanks so much. What an absolute honour to take out that number one spot here on Rise and Shine.
1: Oh, well, look, you've won golden guitars in Tamworth. More than one.
2: Yeah.
1: How does it feel comparatively to a golden guitar?
2: Look, it's up there. Definitely up there. Yeah. This, you know, having people come in to vote, you know, have their say, you know, that's a real honest, you know, I guess, assessment. I'm very proud of that.
0: Well, it is. And Phil and I were running this competition and I didn't even vote for you. I mean, the fact that you won, this is legit.
2: Overcame the odds.
0: There's no corruption here at all. I was working against you behind the scenes, voting for Brendan. Like, I just love the Cowboys song.
1: Honestly,
0: Brendan, it is an awesome song. He's got the whole world in his hands, and that's why people have voted for it. It's a touching song. Yeah. It's a beautiful song. And it's a country song, mate, so well done.
2: Thanks so much. And again, a real honour to have Steve and Colin be a part of that song as well. Just two legends of the Australian gospel music scene.
0: Yeah. We might get him to help us on our next song. What do you think, Phil? Be our BVs as well.
1: Well, 100%. I think we need more. Might help us, I think, going by your last assessment. Do you reckon, though, Brendan, there's a need for more country Christian music?
2: Always.
1: Yeah.
2: Yeah, absolutely. Absolutely. We're telling the real stories about life on the land and this beautiful country that we all live in. And, of course, Vision goes out right across the country. And so there's lots of stories resonating with so many different people. And hopefully some more songs will be written, Australian songs. Country songs about this beautiful country.
1: Yeah. Well, we're glad you took it out, Brendan.
2: Thank you.
1: I mean, there's many reasons for you here. It would have been embarrassing otherwise. No, but just joke. We are so thrilled. Thanks for coming in. We're heading to the news, but on the other side of it, I believe you've sung a song in the past with young Andy here.
2: Mm-hmm.
1: He won't let us forget it. Like, all week, he's on and on and on and on. He wants a rematch.
0: Just a couple of times.
1: Okay. Would you stick around with us?
2: Would love to.
1: Okay.
2: Absolutely.
1: Well, let's check in with the news headlines. Country Owl continues on Rise and Shine.
3: In stories making news, two more Australians who hadn't been heard from since the Nepal flooding disaster have now confirmed they are safe. The number of Australians unaccounted for in the disaster has been revised down from 38 to 36. The federal government is preventing new enrolments in a graduate diploma over concerns of links to student visa misuse. A surge in transfers into the graduate diploma of management has prompted concerns some international students are using it as a loophole to maintain their visa status. The New South Wales government claims proposed changes to private health insurance would overstretch the state's public health system. Federal Labor is looking at cutting health insurance rebates for Australians over the age of 65. To sport, an Aussie wildcard, Dane Sweeney's toppled 13 seed Lorenzo Musetti to make it through to the third round of the US Open tennis. He'll next face another Italian in Luciano Dederi. In other results, Taylor Fritz and Madison Keys both won their second round games. That's the news and sport headlines. More details soon.
4: Just the right mix of things to inspire and things to make you smile. 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

0: Couple more Aussie legends singing there for King and Country. Unsung Hero, you're on Rise and Shine with Phil and Andy.
1: And we are Country and Western Hour here on Rise and Shine.
0: We sure
1: are. And to help us, I'm using an American accent, but a very Aussie bloke, Brendan Wormsley. He just took out the Vision Countdown, number one country song. You still on a high, Brendan?
2: I am. Oh, what an amazing experience to be here on Rise and Shine this morning in the you're playing country music. God, it doesn't get any better than that.
0: And look, you beat some top contenders. I mean, you beat Carrie Underwood, Stephen Curtis Chapman, Forrest Frank, Brandon Lake, the late Dolly Parton. I mean, that was no easy competition, mate. We didn't make it easy for you, Brandon.
2: No, well, when I saw those names, I thought, whoa, this is, why am I even here? But look, yeah, to take out that top spot, that's amazing. Very impressed.
0: And look, if you're not familiar and you just joined us right now, the song that actually won is Brandon's song. Let's have a little sneak peek of it. Cool, he's got the whole world in his hands.
1: You can't not sing this song, Brendan. Like,
0: awesome.
1: It comes on, I'm immediately singing it. Brilliant.
0: And he won 61% of the vote on our online poll and our Facebook page, so that is an easy winner, a clear winner.
1: Very decisive there. But Brendan, tell us, country music, is it in your blood? Is that something that you kind of growing up always loving?
2: Yeah, I think so. I come from a pretty musical family, and we were always going to country music festivals and just listening to Kenny Rogers and Charlie Pride and John Williamson as Slim Dusty, of course, you know, travelling around the country. And so it's pretty much in my blood. I've got two younger brothers. They're also into music. We play in a band together when we can.
1: Yeah.
2: And now I've got two boys. They're not so much into country music, unfortunately, but they're very musical as well. But country music for me, certainly, I reckon, in the blood.
0: Good
2: for sure.
0: Stuff, mate. Well, it's who you are. It's what you do really well. Brendan, would you do a treat for us today and actually sing us a song in our studio?
2: Would love to.
0: Really?
2: Yeah, absolutely.
1: I brought my guitar with me. You don't have to stretch his arm much to get that one out of you. Okay, song would you choose?
0: Yeah, what are you going to sing?
2: So this is a song inspired by John chapter 14, where Jesus is talking to his disciple Philip, who asked him, we want to know what God is like. And so Jesus said, if you've seen me, you've seen the Father. And so if we relate that to music, if we ever ask God what's his favorite kind of music, you just got to look at Jesus and the life that he lived and the people that he hung out with and the stories that he told. And it becomes very clear very quickly what God's favorite kind of music is.
1: Really? So
2: that's what this song is all about.
0: Well, over to you. This is Brendan Wormsley, who has won our competition today, the best Christian artist, West Christian country artist. Over to you, Brendan.
2: Thank you.

0: one. So, so, so good.
1: Thank you.
0: I love that. It does seem like maybe country music is the only song played in heaven at this rate.
1: I believe that to be very true.
2: So good, mate. So good.
0: Oh, brilliant. Well, stick with us. This is Rise and Shine Country Hour on Vision.
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0: And that is the Scally Brothers. You're on Rise and Shine. They're singing Good, Good God, Fel and Andy and Brendan Wormsey with you in the studio today.
1: That's right. It's been so great to have Brendan Wormsey here in the studio because it's Country Classic Countdown Day. We're looking at all these Christian hits and Brendan is so invested. He's rushed into the studio to be part of it. And thank you so much, Brendan,
2: Absolute
1: for coming.
2: Absolute pleasure. It's always great to be with you two.
0: And you've taken the W today as well. So winners, grinners, yes. Brendan. We had an online poll if you're just joining us. We asked everyone to vote. That is you. Who do you like the most? Which song do you like the most? Brendan won easily.
1: Oh, landslide. But
0: I can say, Phil, I think there's another request that's been made. You know, fairly overwhelmingly, and I think the people have spoken again, Phil.
1: Oh, have they? Well, let's take us back. Brendan, last year, while I was away actually, you got to know Andy and Robbo. He's one of the guys here at Vision as well. They came on a tour. This is a pretty special tour that you do around the bush.
2: Yeah, that's right. Every Christmas for the last, over 10 years now, we've made a trek out into far western Queensland. We do little Christmas concerts and free barbecues for those communities that probably don't get a lot of, I guess, entertainment through the years.
1: Right.
2: So we put on a Christmas concert, just an opportunity to sing Christmas carols and talk about what Christmas is really all about. And so we love doing that. As I said, we've been doing it for over 10 years now. Had the absolute pleasure of having Andy and Robbo come out with us last year. And I think it was at the Quilpie Bakery where we debuted this collaboration.
0: That's right.
2: A very special moment.
0: How good was that Quilpie Bakery too?
2: So good.
0: That was the one, wasn't it, owned by that former female champion, Shearer.
2: That's right.
0: She is a card. She is so funny. A beautiful lady. High achiever as well and makes a great meat pie.
2: Absolutely. Best in Queensland, if not Australia.
1: Oh, right. Well, at that collaboration that you're just mentioning, young Andy here, he hasn't stopped talking about it, Brendan. And so you'd think Christmas carols might have been the thing he came back with. I love Brendan Wormsey. It's the spiritual side of it. But he came back and he hasn't stopped talking all week about a song, Redback on the Toilet Seat. Take us there.
2: Yes, well, it was a song that's very close to both of our hearts, actually. I know it is for Andy. For me, this was one of the first country music songs that I learned as a young kid. My great uncle would sing this song and we loved it. It's a great song for kids, but it's a great song for kids of all ages, really. And so to be able to sing this song with Andy was a real thrill.
0: Well, it was big for me too, Brendan, because that was the first piece of music I was ever given as a child. I remember Santa gave it to me. It was a little single, a little record, and I used to play it over and over as a kid as well. So I knew the words off by heart when I was a kid. I might need a bit of a refresher now, though, to remember all the words. But it's a great Aussie song, isn't it?
2: It sure is. And look, I've got my guitar here, mate. We should do a reprise.
0: Are you serious?
2: Absolutely.
1: Really?
2: Yeah. Let's do it. Come on.
1: He'd be so excited.
0: What do you think, Phil?
1: Look, I'm up.
0: Will management allow it, Phil?
1: Well, look, it's not our normal genre, but there is a good moral. Look at the toilet before you sit down, I guess is what you're learning from it. Okay, guys, tune up, saddle up. Here we go. Take it away. This is Brendan Wormsey and our own Andy singing Redback on the Toilet Seat. Take it away.

0: Sophelle, that was your first taste of Redback. What do you think?
1: Well, I just think, are we honest, are we? I think Brendan's taught us that Jesus loves you and that you've got a gift and a calling on your life. No, very, very good. So much fun. Brendan, honestly, though, it has just been such a joy having you here in the studio. We love your songs, but most of all, we love your heart. So thank you.
2: It's wonderful to be here. Thanks for having me in.
0: Well, I want to thank you for driving down here, because the truth is you didn't know you were going to win today. You just volunteered to come down, help us out, sing a song in the studio. We made you sing two.
1: song and a half, let's just say.
0: And you know what? You've got a great heart, mate. You know, we can tell that you love God. Yeah, you're a country singer, but you love Jesus and you're putting him in all your songs. And we know your heart to serve you. Drove out to Outback Queensland. There's no fame or money out there, mate. Small community, small towns, just to bless the people there. And that's who you are, mate. So, yeah, we just want to thank you again for coming down today and just being such a blessing to our audience on Rise and Shine today.
2: Thanks so much, Andy. I just appreciate what you guys are doing, you know, sending this message of hope out to all of Australia. And that's just such a wonderful thing to be a part of. So thanks for having me in.
1: Oh, well, look, if you've been inspired and you want to follow Brendan's journey, I know the Outback for the Bush, it's coming, and the Bush for the, it's called, let's get right, the Christmas for the Bush Bash.
2: That's it.
1: Is coming up. You can follow him on socials. Brendan Wormsley, you're across Insta, Facebook, liking and following sounds like a great way of just staying in touch.
2: Yeah, that's right. Just keeping up with all my adventures. It's that's the best way to keep in touch.
0: Yeah. Now, Nate, we want to ask you a question too. We're going to let you choose a song now. So if you could choose any song to play, last song for this hour on Rise and Shine, got any thoughts?
2: Yeah, look, just some of those other songs that we were nominated up against this morning.
1: The losers.
2: Just Conway, some great, they're great songs, great singers. Probably one of my favourites would have to be Carrie Underwood, though.
1: Oh,
2: she's incredible.
1: Yes.
2: And she's got a great song, which has been out for quite a number of years now, but probably helped really put her on the map. And it's one of my favourites, so I'd love to, you know.
0: And it's called Jesus Take the Wheel.
1: Oh, beautiful.
0: Great imagery and a great message again. This is what we love about some of these Christian country songs. There's a story and there's a great message in there. So I think we can play that, Phil. What do you reckon?
1: We can. Well, Brendan, we just want to say thank you. Bless you. Thanks so much for coming and being part of our country music countdown.
2: Absolute pleasure. Thanks so much.
0: And will you come back again, Brendan?
2: I'd love to.
0: Awesome. Awesome. Well, here it is for you. This is Carrie Underwood singing Jesus Take the Wheel. She didn't take the first prize today, but she's a winner in so many other ways. You're on Rise and Shine with Phil and Andy.

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1: Opening talkback lines on what you need to know about the practice of healing and deliverance. We'll discuss the growing distrust in political leaders after the Secret Harbour by-election in WA, and we'll preview a new reconciliation song called The Anthem of the Desert Pea, ahead on 2020.
0: Vision National News. 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
2: In this bulletin, more Australians accounted for in Nepal, and the Broncos farewell one of their own in style. With the details, I'm Naomi Millam. Two more Australians who hadn't been heard from since the Nepal flooding disaster have now confirmed they're safe. The number of Australians unaccounted for in the disaster has been revised down from 38 to 36. It comes as aid groups warn more than 20,000 children lack safe drinking water. Nelson Scott reports from Kathmandu.
3: A severe glacier collapse along the country's Tibetan border has destroyed toilets and sanitation facilities, heightening the risk of waterborne diseases. Many people displaced by the floods now live in overcrowded temporary shelters, which pose additional health risks. The United Nations warns more than 20,000 children in Nepal's north urgently require clean drinking water and sanitation support. UNICEF is sending hygiene kits, jerry cans and water treatment solutions to people still in affected areas.
2: The federal opposition argues the government's new tax policies are punishing builders who are trying to relieve a national housing crisis. Economic experts and major banks told a parliamentary inquiry that recent budget tax changes are eroding developer margins, meaning fewer builds are getting off the ground. Shadow Treasurer Tim Wilson has told Channel 9 the tax changes are choking off housing supply and making no difference at the entry level.
4: If you add higher taxes onto building companies, it doesn't increase the chance they go on, build more houses, build the supply Australians need to get prices down for first home buyers. The drop in house prices is at the top end, not at first home buyer entry level housing.
2: Peak industry bodies say property investors finance roughly 40% of new builds. The New South Wales Health Minister says proposed changes to private health insurance would make the state's bed block crisis worse. Federal Labor is considering a proposal to cut health insurance rebates for Australians over 65. Ryan Park says such a move would place additional pressure on public hospitals. Christians in Wales have welcomed a halt to all medical gender transitions in their nation. The Christian Institute writes that NHS Wales enforced a temporary cancellation of all gender surgeries following a report that disproportionately higher numbers per population were being referred by the Wales Gender Service. Surgery referral rates in Wales were four times higher than in England last year. And recent studies reveal a surprising shift in Canadian churches, where younger adults are showing strong interest in Christianity, while most of the nation spirals into secular decline. Research from CARDIS and the Canadian Bible Society found young adults are attending religious services at similar or higher rates than older age groups. Their reports did not claim a full-scale revival, but did suggest the long decline in religious observance may be levelling off among younger Canadians. That's the latest news. Sport is next.
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2: In NRL, Broncos prop Payne Haas has gone out a winner, scoring in last night's 34-20 victory over the Bulldogs. The Souths-bound superstar farewelled Brisbane fans with a try after just 6 minutes. Teammate Pat Carrigan says he'll be sorely missed.
5: His achievements on the field speak for himself, but to be honest, I think the standards and the behaviours that those lads have in speak volumes of what he's done for our organisation. So, yeah, he's a special human and just, really excited for his next chapter.
2: Meanwhile, Jai Arrow will run out for his 100th NRL game for the Rabbitohs when they meet the Roosters tonight. That's the latest Vision National News. I'm Naomi Miller.
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2: Time now for a look at the weather. Cold fronts are sending blustery winds and showers across southwest WA, southeast South Australia, Tasmania and Victoria. Warm, gusty winds are blowing across the interior and New South Wales. Showers in the northern tropics, mainly about the coasts, due to moist, unstable easterly winds. To the capital cities, Sydney 23 and sunshine, 18 and mostly sunny in Melbourne. Brisbane 31 and sunny, 20 degrees and clearing showers in Perth. Adelaide 21 with showers increasing, 18 and sunshine for Canberra. Hobart 15 and mostly cloudy, and 33 with clearing showers in Darwin. 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

0: 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It's Rise and Shine with Fel and Andy on Vision.
1: And we are so glad you are with us today here on Rise and Shine. And a big shout out to our listeners in Airlie Beach, Queensland.
2: Oh, beautiful part of the world.
1: Yeah, I remember getting one of those cruises. You can get a cruise out of Brisbane, possibly out of Sydney as well. It takes you to Airlie Beach and back. So you don't really go overseas anywhere.
2: Oh.
1: You sort of hug the coast.
2: Yes.
1: It was my first experience on a cruise ship because I wasn't sure if I was going to like it or not.
2: Good idea.
1: Having seen a movie called The Poseidon Adventure as a kid, where a tsunami hits a cruise ship.
2: Yes.
1: It always kind of put me in two minds about cruise holidays.
2: Yes, of course.
1: But I'll tell you what, the boat stopped at Airlie Beach. We got off the boat, walked around, nice cafes, nice little beaches, that tropical weather.
2: Yes.
1: Everything's green in the tropics.
2: No,
1: I can encourage you, visit Airlie Beach, Queensland. It is a beautiful place, kind of the gateway to the Great Barrier Reef, I think, on that whole area of coast is so pretty. Well, guess what? Vision broadcasts into Airlie Beach. And on 87.8 FM, you can get our Vision 24 hours a day, 7 days a week. Weather today in Airlie Beach, for all of our southern listeners who might get a bit jelly, the low was 18. It's currently sitting at 22 degrees. We'll reach a high today of 25. I'd call that near perfect spring weather in Airlie Beach today. Good morning and God bless you, Airlie Beach. We love you.
2: And look, a text that's come in. You can text us at any time. We love them during this show. Nicolette's texted in to say, hearing live yodeling on the radio was not on my bingo card for the year. And look, I've gone back and said, you know, we might get more of that. She suggested a whole week of yodeling. Yodeling. If you missed it, you'll have to listen to the podcast.
1: Maybe
2: for that.
1: We could do that on the next Visionathon, Phil. We're raising money. Every time someone gives, we just yodel.
2: Oh, I thought you were going to say we won't stop until the money's raised to encourage it.
1: No, I thought it'd be like a thank you yodel.
2: Oh, ole, thank you. Yvonne also texts to say she's loving all the country today. So thank you, everyone who's getting in touch. A verse for your hour, though, from Isaiah. Encouraging to speak these over your lives. Pop them on the mirror.
1: Mm.
2: Here it goes. I am the Lord. This is God talking to you, who teaches you what is good for you, or to profit, says some verses, and leads you along the paths you should follow. So I would say that to myself. My God teaches me what is good for me, or to profit. He leads me along the paths I should follow. And then you can say, I hear his voice. I will not follow a stranger, but I do know what God has in store for me. Rather than saying, I don't know, I never hear, I'm not sure where I'm going. No. Say what the Bible says.
1: Yeah.
2: You do know he does lead you. And
1: Amen.
2: Then I promise it will follow. So next up, though, on Bible, we've got Bible Story Sound Off and a brand new sound. We have to go on the time machine.
1: It's exciting.
2: It is exciting. But let's kick it off to the hour, the colour, Heavenly Hope. You're on Rise and Shine. Fel and Andy, taking you through your Friday. I've got

0: And that is the colour Heavenly Hope. You're on Rise and Shine with Phil and Andy, and it's time to play one of our favourite games, Phil.
1: Are you ready for a challenge? Listen to the mystery sound, correctly name the Bible story, and win a great prize. Sounds easy, but is it? Rise and Shine's Bible Story Sound Off.
2: That's right, our last sound was solved, so now we need a new one.
0: Well, talk us through it, Phil. What was the sound yesterday? What was the winning answer for that sound?
2: Well, that is a very good question, Andy. My head is full of country.
0: Well, guess what? It was Noah opening up the window in the ark.
2: Tweet, tweet, tweet.
0: Letting out the birds. I think the first one out was a dove, wasn't it? Was a dove first or the raven first?
2: No, I reckon the dove was last because they saved the best to last. The other birds seemed a bit selfish. They went and stayed out there.
0: Yeah.
2: Well, the bird that came back.
0: The raven was just pecking away at all of the carcasses.
2: He was happy.
0: The dove wanted a nice olive or a nice tree.
2: And brought it back.
0: Mm-hmm. But anyway, that was the answer. It was Noah opening up the window of the ark, letting the birds out. So today, Phil, we've got to get back in our time machine.
2: Come on. There you go.
0: If you need a vision, we are about to launch in a special time machine which goes anywhere both in the past, the present, and the future.
2: But only to a Bible story.
0: That's right. It's incredible.
2: Incredible tech.
0: It keeps us safe.
2: It's that bubble of safety.
0: Because, you know, we don't want to go back to Babylon, do we, Phil?
2: Well, some of them are dangerous. Like if you ended up being taken out by Goliath, say he put his hand up and you were flying past and whack, out it goes.
0: Yeah.
2: Never been a problem.
0: We don't want to go back to Egypt.
2: No, I don't want to go. No one wants to go back to
0: and
2: Egypt.
0: And be one of the slaves in Egypt.
2: Don't want to go back.
0: I don't want to be building pyramids for Pharaoh.
2: No.
0: Pharaoh.
2: Somehow we get there and we come back all.
0: Remember that
2: Let my people go.
0: Let my people go. Ooh. Yeah. So anyway, we've flown in the time machine now. We are about to play you a sound that we have recorded somewhere in the Bible. We can promise you this sound you're about to hear is from the Bible. Are you ready for the sound?
2: Yes. Wow. There's layers.
0: There are layers.
2: That's quite generous for day one. Okay, take me through it one more time. I might need a couple of them. Yeah, right. That's
0: and
2: tricky.
0: I'm going to give a clue straight away, Phil, and say this is a thinking man's sound. Or a thinking woman's sound.
2: This is
0: not an easy one.
2: Okay.
0: But if you listen carefully and think about it, you may realize where in the Bible this sound is referring
2: to. Okay, cool.
0: One more listen.
2: Yeah, please. Right. Well, I'm going to say you should almost get a prize just for having a crack today, to be honest. Give us a call and you could get it. Like, it could be day one. How good would you be? Double prizes if you
0: It's got to be double prize, Phil.
2: If you happen to get it today, the best prizes we've got will be up for grabs for you.
0: It's Friday. Mm-hmm. It's Country Christian mm-hmm. Song Day. Mm-hmm. It's a day to win. All you got to do is tell us what this sound is. And the prizes are yours.
2: 1-800-316-316. Give us a call right now.
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0: Jeremy Camp. When you speak, you're on Rise and Shine with Phil and Andy.
1: Are you ready for a challenge? 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Sounds easy, but is it? Rise and Shine's Bible Story Sound Off.
2: That's right, we're going back in time. We sucked out a sound. This is the new sound today.
0: Interesting.
2: It's pretty hard, but Linda, gutsy call, day one. What are you thinking?
3: Is it the temple curtain tearing when Jesus died?
2: Oh, that's so good.
0: Love that answer, Linda. Love your lateral thinking.
2: Yes. No, but very impressive. Well done. Thanks, hon.
0: Thanks, Linda.
3: Thank you.
2: Bye.
0: Well, it was very gutsy, Phil.
2: There's
0: not much to work with there in that sound, but if you think you know, well, you've got all weekend to think about it, ponder it. Maybe on Monday you can be our winner.
2: Yeah, that's right. Next up, though, we're heading to Genesis. And look, this is an interesting part of the Bible. We've got Jacob and, well, a wedding that goes astray. That's coming up next on Rise and Shine.

0: Jamie McDonald, nailing it there. Ain't no way you're on Rise and Shine with Phil and Andy.
1: And it's the time of the day where we jump into the Bible together. That was such a lovely song. We're in Genesis at the moment. Mm-hmm. And Genesis is a great way to see your answer.

0: ancestry. Have a look at where God started to develop and where the world began, but also he's progressively revealing himself to people, and he's starting to develop this line of people who will then eventually his own son Jesus will come through. Mm. And so we are getting to know God, but we're also getting to know these people. They're not perfect people. That's actually really helpful for us, I mm-hmm. think, because we see them in all of their flaws,
1: yep.
0: but yet we see God moving, God doing great things, and him partnering with them because that's his design.
1: Yeah. And like we said yesterday, this is before the law of Moses. This is before Christianity. Mm-hmm. This is an ancient culture we're witnessing here where they still honored God and they loved God, but they did certain things which in our culture and in our Christian context we know is not healthy. It's not wise.
0: No.
1: And this is one of those stories, isn't
0: yes.
1: it, Phil? Because this young man, Jacob, as you said the last couple of days, his family sent him away back to the place of their ancestry where they knew the people worshiped God and at least knew who God was mm. to marry a woman. And he falls in love with a lady called Rachel, who's very beautiful. And I like this, Phil. It's really interesting because he basically says to Rachel's dad, okay, I want to marry your daughter. What do I need to do to marry your daughter?
0: Yeah.
1: And what does he say, Phil?
0: Well, he says, you have to work for me. You have to work for her. And he says, you shouldn't work without pay. I'll tell you what, I'll work for 7 years if mm-hmm. you'll give me Rachel, is what they agree to.
1: Mm.
0: So there's this 7 years. Now, today we are kind of an instant society. Like
1: yeah.
0: we are like, I like you, you like me, that's it. We are, you know, together.
1: Yep.
0: But here we go, agree. Laban's super happy for that. He's
1: yeah.
0: like, I get free wages for 7 years. Gold.
1: Yes.
0: So Jacob worked for 7 years to, and back in the day, of course, we don't pay for a bride. We don't pay, a wedding probably costs 7 years sometimes mm. to pay for, but that's not how it works anymore. But in that culture, there was this dowry, this idea. And so Jacob does work for 7 years, but the Bible says, oh, and this is beautiful, but his love for her was so strong that it seemed to him but a few days.
1: That's nice, isn't
0: it? Isn't that lovely?
1: That's real love.
0: He really loved
1: that
0: her.
1: That he could wait and that he was willing to work.
0: Yes.
1: Now, look, I can't speak for all cultures, Phil, or all parts of the world, but I have been to parts of the world where they still do bride price.
0: Right.
1: Where you do pay for the bride. And at first, as a Westerner, you hear that and you go, oh, that's a bit, what, you pay for a woman? Mm. It doesn't sound right.
0: Mm.
1: But the more I investigated it, and I've witnessed this in Africa and also in some of the Pacific Island nations, the more I researched and looked into it, there's aspects to it which I like because the average bride price is so high, a guy can't pay it on his own. So he's got to get all of his family involved and say, I love this girl. I want to marry her. I want to form a family with this woman. Will you help me? And then his family have a meeting with her family and they sit down together. And I think what it brings, Phil, is it brings an accountability to both the man and the woman because all their families are involved now. And so they can't take it flippantly and lightly okay. like we do in the West. And so they sit down and they negotiate the bride price. And it's usually, it could be, you know, animals, it could be money, a car in the modern world. But it, like you said, you can't just get married on a whim in that culture. You can't just see someone and say, oh, I really like you. How about we get married? No, you've got to involve your families. And then when you involve families, you involve older people, wiser people who might say, are you sure you want to marry this girl? Is this really the one? Da da da da da. So it's interesting, Phil, that in parts of the world, they still do this concept of, you know, working for or paying a bride price for their bride. And it goes the other way as well sometimes. Sometimes in the old days and in English culture, the girl had to bring a dowry to the man's
0: oh, yeah,
1: family.
0: True.
1: So it went the other way in England. But it's the same principle, I think, that there's no rush, that you've got to place a value on this.
0: And there's no, yeah, I like the fact that you're getting wise counsel. So that little piece certainly is something, isn't it? Like, let's not be so quick in the emotion of it all.
1: Yep.
0: It's a lifelong decision. And once you have kids and let's make sure that we've got wise counsel around us. Well, in this case, the counsel that he probably thought was with Laban, who is Rachel's dad, who we're going to find out is a bit of a tricky trickster. Like, he's not always, he's not someone that you'd want to trust, right? So it comes time for the wedding. Yeah, that's nice. They're all obviously, to be fair, Jacob is not in right mind. I'm guessing that there was alcohol or there's something involved, so, right?
1: And it was dark.
0: So there's, because they don't have electricity.
1: That's it.
0: So there's a few things going on. At
1: no
0: the
1: TV.
0: End, it all kind of, they go through the ceremony and stuff. I'm not sure how this works, but whatever happens, in the end, Jacob ends up married to the sister of Rachel,
1: Leah.
0: So the Bible doesn't go through the specifics of how exactly how that happens, but in the morning he wakes up, He's not married to Rachel, who he'd worked 7 years for. Mm. He's actually married. He's got a special friend now with Leah, and he's not happy about that.
1: No, it's interesting. I think, I'm just trying to visualize it. I think, you know, the father-in-law said, hey, Jacob, you go in the tent. That's your marital tent. We've set it all up for you.
0: It's pretty.
1: You just get ready. Put a aftershave on. Get the music going. Yeah, no candles. Just get ready. I'll bring my daughter in. So Jacob would have gone in there all excited. Would have been dark. No windows, no doors. He can't wait. And then father-in-law comes, opens the door, pushes Leah in, closes the door. It's dark. And, yeah, the rest is history, Phil. He wakes up in the morning, like you said, and realizes that his woman is not the woman that he expected. It's actually his woman's sister.
0: Which is not good. So I do feel for Jacob there. And then Laban goes, oh, look, you know, I just did that because it's the custom for the older.
1: Yeah,
0: and Leah's older, and so she should. And first so he's born. Like, oh, well, you know what? I'll tell you what. You give me another 7 years' work for free, and then you can have Rachel as well. So, yeah, of course he signed up for that. But that was 14 years, Andy.
1: Uh-huh.
0: He has two special friends. We're going to find out that it's not always great to have that along the way. It never seems to work out well in the Bible when there's more than one wife, which is probably why it's not legal in Australia for that to happen. But we do see that there's now this situation. Jacob has started a family, and from this family, which is built oddly, Jacob becomes Israel. The children of Israel come through this family, which is being launched right now. So when you see the children of Israel and we know they become a mighty nation, it actually starts right here.
1: You're right. His 12 sons become the founders of the 12 tribes of Israel, which just shows God works despite our humanity. Now, in the New Testament, we do need to say Paul makes it very clear that an elder or a leader in the church must be the husband of one wife. And that is the ideal. And even Jesus said this in the beginning, you know, he made them male and female and he caused them to become one flesh. It was always God's intention for one man and one woman to be married. And that's it. No extras. But, you know, these guys didn't have the Bible. You remember that? They just worshipped God. They knew God was real. And that's why this young fella ends up with two wives. So it's an interesting story, Phil. I think we've covered it pretty well. I think
0: I
1: we've explained like
0: we
1: it as best we can. We're not endorsing polygamy. It's not a Christian thing.
0: Or bride prices.
1: That's right.
0: None of that. But it is interesting. It's in the Bible, Genesis 29. And, yeah, we'll keep going with this story because you're going to see more about this family. I guess the takeaway for me is you don't have to be perfect to be used by God.
1: Amen. There you go.
0: Amen.
1: Yes, very well said, Phil. And I think we did a pretty good job explaining that story in the Bible, which is a little bit unusual.
0: It's a bit tricky. Hey, we're heading up to the news now. And on the other side of it, it's Father's Day coming up. And we have a special caller on the line coming up today on Rise and Shine.
2: In stories making news, a scathing assessment of Anthony Albanese's proposed health insurance rebate cuts for over 65, with concerns it will likely bankrupt some private hospitals. The analysis also warns the government's $3 billion plan will drive more people into aged care facilities, adding to the burden on the sector the changes are meant to help. Queensland has been named the crime capital of Australia for a third year in a row, but new data reveals victim numbers are trending down. Australian Bureau of Statistics data reveals there were 12,000 fewer victims of crime in 2025 than the prior year. A man has been arrested on the tarmac at Sydney Airport by the AFP after acting erratically on an Emirates flight. Passengers on the flight are understood to have bound the man to his seat using cable ties. And new Maroons Origin coach Darius Boyd will turn to Wayne Bennett for advice on how to beat the Blues. I'm Naomi Millen with the latest headlines.
3: 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Rise and shine. 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

0: And that is Joseph O'Brien singing Trust Fall, You're on Rise and Shine with Fel and Andy.
1: Well, Andy, on the line, I've got someone pretty special. It's Father's Day on Sunday. And so this is a person who you know quite well.
0: Oh, okay. Is it Jesus?
1: Well, yes, it could be Jesus. She's got Jesus on the inside. This is someone who we also love. And I have someone with the same name in my family. And she may have been the person who made you a dad.
0: Oh.
1: So when you had this is Belle, your oldest daughter, on the line. Morning, Bella.
2: Morning, how are you guys?
1: Oh, love having you. So, Andy, here she is.
0: Hey, Belle, how are you?
2: I'm good.
0: That's good. And look, for those listening right now, Bella is my firstborn, and you're right.
1: Yeah.
0: Phil, Belle made me a dad. Aww. 21 years ago now it was.
1: Okay, Andy, what was it like? Tell us that day for Bella, when you first held your little girl in your hand.
0: Well, it was amazing. This is a typical pastor's kid story, Phil. Bella was born the night I was running a small group as we were starting a church.
1: Oh, Bella.
0: So I was down to business and I knew Bella was on the way. I had to do the small group.
1: No.
0: I got the message. Baby's coming. I had to quickly end the small group, Bible study, and rush to the hospital. But little Belle, she didn't come straight away anyway. She waited about another 18 hours from memory.
1: Good.
0: It was a long birth.
1: Good job, Bella.
0: It was a good one.
1: Good job. You were taking your time. There's no rush. But Belle, thank you for jumping on. Because I've got you captive here and your dad can't, I've got a mic. I want to ask you, what's it like with your dad? What's the funny or embarrassing things that your dad has done over the years?
2: Oh, gosh. Honestly, there's just too many seriously. But I would say, probably the most embarrassing would probably have to be his fashion sense.
1: Okay.
2: Like, it can be pretty bad at times.
1: Yes.
2: And it's, to be fair, it's definitely gotten a lot better over the years.
1: Well done.
2: I remember being so embarrassed that he would wear flat caps, and one of my friends is like, "Is that your dad wearing a flat cap?" And I genuinely I still think about that moment to this day. It was so bad.
1: That's so good.
2: So bad.
1: Oh, darling. Well, I think the credit has to go to you because I believe that you've been giving him the fashion tips. So well done.
2: Yeah, I hope so. Yeah, I don't know. Whoever it is, I'm grateful.
1: I think it's you girls, actually. Oh, dear. Has he done something funny? I'm trying to think back when you were a little kid. Was there a moment where you were oh, my dad? Apart from
2: he's always been very funny and just I used to love when he would tell us stories. Aww. And he's such a good storyteller, and I always would be cracking up. And and he also would always do this Scottish accent, and I thought it was so funny.
1: There you go. An accent. I want the Scottish accent, Andy.
0: That might have gotten lost in translation.
1: Come on.
0: Wee ladder.
1: Oh, there you go.
0: Give me some haggis. I'm gonna take you down to Glasgow and give you a Glasgow kiss, ladder.
1: Oh, dear. Well, look, Bella, this is your chance to give Dad a Father's Day shout-out. Any words that you want to give your dad?
2: Yeah, of course. I just want to say, Dad, that I'm so grateful for everything that you do for us continuously over the years. And I'm so grateful that you're my dad and I wouldn't want to have it any other way. So, yeah, I love you so much.
0: Oh, thank you, Belle. That's very nice of you. And I wouldn't have it any other way either, Belle.
1: Oh, beautiful.
0: You're a blessing. Well, there you go.
1: Oh, I'm crying. You guys are fine, but I'm crying here. Bella, thank you so much for waking up early to give your dad a shout out.
2: Well, that's okay. No worries.
0: See you, Belle.
2: Bye.
0: Well, that was nice, Phil. Thank you for arranging that.
1: Happy
0: and
1: Father's
0: look,
1: Day.
0: Let's stay on the theme, Phil. I think when Neil Johnson comes later, let's ask him about Father's Day, what that's going to look like this year. He's got four daughters. Surely they're going to spoil him.
1: Well, surely there's a lot of cookies. Andy just needs a homemade cookie. I imagine four daughters how many you could get. Okay, we'll check in with Neil Johnson next. 2020.
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6: We've all heard the Bible story of Joseph and his coat of many colours. In Genesis 37:5, it says Joseph had a dream, and when he told it to his brothers, they hated him all the more. We need to be careful of the dream killers. These are the ones who will attack you and belittle you. They'll be jealous of you and try to kill your dream. Joseph knew all about the dream killers, his own flesh and blood. His brothers were so jealous, they wanted to do away with him and his dream. The story of Joseph shows his incredible faithfulness to God and his tenacity to hold on to the dream no matter what was thrown at him. He was abandoned, enslaved, tempted, falsely accused, imprisoned, betrayed. This story is like a Hollywood blockbuster. Yet in the midst of all these dream killers that came along, Joseph stood firm to his calling and the dreams that God had given him. We all have dream killers. People with the best of intentions who might say, "Don't get carried away with that religious stuff." Or, "Are you biting off more than you can chew?" Family can be the worst. They can pour cold water on a burning dream with one conversation. But if God is for us, who can be against us? We must hold on to the dream and the call that God's placed on our life, and remember that God said He would never leave us or forsake us. We must dare to dream and rise up in spite of the dream killers. And remember, all things are possible to him who believes. I'm Matt Prater. For more, go to historymakersradio.com.
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0: That's Dan Brems. Call Your Name. You're on Rise and Shine with Phil and Andy.
1: And don't we love it when Neil Johnson barrels into the studio? It's a highlight of the day. And you missed out on all our accents earlier, Neil. So we've been countryfying today here on Rise and Shine. Do you do an American accent?
2: Well, not a good one.
1: Well, there was also calls.
2: You know, it depends on the mood.
1: Oh, go on then.
2: No. I've got an American son-in-law.
1: Oh.
2: He's a Texan.
1: Oh, well, that's a great accent.
2: There's this sort of y'all.
1: Y'all.
2: You know, that sort of terminology that comes in there.
1: Yeah.
2: And I'll often arrive home and I'll be saying, howdy. And those sorts, you know.
1: Oh, that's very good.
0: So hang on, you've got a Texan son-in-law. So has your daughter and your son-in-law had any children yet?
2: Yeah.
0: So you've got Texan grandkids.
2: I do.
0: I love that.
1: That's even better than Andy, who's like an honorary Texan. You're actually a Texan grandpa.
2: And our grandchildren have Texan accents.
1: Do they?
2: Yes.
0: What a flex that is.
1: Well,
0: I love it.
1: Andy wishes.
2: Well, actually, they're between a rock and a hard place because when they're with Texan family, they're accused of having Australian accents.
1: Sure.
2: But here in Australia, we can obviously tell there's Texan accents.
1: Wow. Okay, that's pretty
0: exciting.
1: Did you know
0: they've done some studies, Neil, some surveys, and the happiest marriages in America are the Texas marriages.
1: Oh, I thought you were going to say the ones with Aussies.
0: Well, then add an Aussie in the mix, even better. But yeah, they actually have the most successful marriage rate in the whole of America.
2: In fact, it's one of the more Christian states in the U.S. So, yeah. You can draw some correlations there. Some people will say, oh, where's the evidence and all of that sort of thing. But, you know, the evidence is oftentimes in the sorts of stories that you hear. Yeah. And those sorts of reputations, I think they do hold firm.
1: That's so cool. Mm. Well, you all, I reckon then we'll start doing a bit more American. That's very exciting. Okay, so then today on 2020, have you got like a Father's Day focus? What's the plan?
2: It's not a Father's Day focus.
1: No, fair enough. We've done
0: well, that. Well, hold that thought because we do want to ask you, Neil, you've got four daughters. Obviously, one's in Texas, we just found out.
2: No, they're not in Texas at the moment.
0: Oh, they're in Australia.
1: No, they're back
0: in
1: Australia.
0: They're all back.
2: They did live in Texas and Montana in the US for about 18 months, but they're back on Australian soil.
0: Brilliant.
1: Oh, well, that's very good.
0: So what's going to happen this Father's Day for Neil Johnson? How are you going to be treated?
2: Well, we'll turn up at church on Sunday morning.
1: That's always good.
2: There'll be a Father's Day focus at church.
1: Mm-hmm. Yes.
2: Then the plan, which I've got to say is a loose plan.
1: Mm-hmm. Yes.
2: And the barbecue on the back deck at our place is likely to be the way that it pans
1: nice.
2: Out.
1: Nice. Well, it's a tricky because once you're the granddad, to be fair, there's existing dads who are like hands on feet, like they're doing all the hard work, heavy lifting day on day. I'm sure they're getting a lot at home.
2: Well, you know, we'll make the most of whatever opportunity is there on Sunday. But the idea of a back deck barbecue, and given that there's a heat wave that's going across Queensland, it might be one of those things, okay, we're on the back deck for the barbecue. All right, let's go inside. It's air conditioned. So we'll see what happens.
1: Dads are out there sweating over the barbie.
2: Well, yes, the majority of the family will turn up and we'll have a great time. And when you've got four daughters, well, three of those are married, that means I've got three sons-in-law, so and two of those are dads. So we've got Father's Day that gets, you know, generation to generation. So that's what Father's Day will look like for us.
0: Beautiful. Well, either way, Neil, we wish you a happy Father's Day. You are a great dad. You've raised four great daughters, and they've all married really well. And, you're an awesome guy, Neil. But we need to ask you, 2020 coming up next on Vision, what have we got in store today?
2: Okay, well, we are going to be back with a special guest today who is a retired minister. He's the founder of a ministry called Walking Free Renewing Ministries.
0: Mm.
2: And his expertise is in deliverance.
0: Oh, okay.
2: So we're doing healing and deliverance. What you need to know as a believer about healing and deliverance. So when you say that word deliverance, what does that mean? Yes, we are talking about the devil and demons. And some people are thinking, oh, that's all old hat, isn't it? That's not around these days. Well, guess what? It is. And our special guest, Reverend Dr. John Lucas, is an expert in this field, written the book on it, and he'll be our guest. It'll be one of those no holds barred. What would you like to ask? There might be a ticklish question you have. You'll be able to call in. You'll be part of a conversation. We'll be talking about healing and deliverance and what you need to know as a believer.
1: Amazing.
0: Sounds good. Finding freedom. I like that.
1: Well, we are going to mosey on off into the sunset. Well, it's the sunrise, actually. Here.
0: With our cowboy hats on,
1: we certainly are.
0: Do you like Phil's cowboy hat, Neil?
2: I think it's pretty fabulous. Yes.
1: Bless.
2: Yes.
0: Suits her.
1: I wasn't sure about it, but we've gone with it. So. Mm-hmm. Yeah,
2: it's Andy's too. Andy's is fabulous.
1: Because he's all black.
0: Phil said I look like a criminal. I'm trying to look like Johnny Cash. She said I look like a bank robber.
1: It's only because you're all black. In the movies, the black is, you know, when you've got the full outfit. But you'll have to check out, look on socials over the weekend, because there'll be some shots from Brendan Walmsley, who was a great sport, we have to say.
0: Oh, he was amazing.
1: We loved having him. Hope you had fun. And we'll be back tomorrow with the best bits of Rise and Shine.
0: And so, we literally can say now, Phil, as a cowgirl and a cowboy, we're going to ride off into the sunset today.
1: Yeehaw!